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3: While we knew this was going to be a really entertaining, and who knew what kind of excitement this road trip would be to Chicago and Detroit, it's bizarre from the get-go, isn't it? Parker Messick, 2-0 lead. Chase Meidroth fouling it upstairs, strike one. Parker Messick, an American League All-Star who worked a scoreless inning in the Summer Classic in Philly. 6 feet, 232, 25 years of age. The kick and the pitch. Meidroth drills one to right, down the line. Fair ball, he hit the line. Kangaroos into the corner. Meidroth on his way to second. In with a double, his 21st. That's a good piece of hitting right there, shooting it the other way. Messick has faced the White Sox two previous times this year, 0-1, giving up three runs in 12 and two-thirds innings. Here's a slugger that's missed some of the year against Cleveland. Munetaka Murakami, who's batting .236, 24 homers, 51 RBIs. The pitch to him, and he checks and takes it inside, ball one. Parker Messick, fastball, sinker, cutter, curve, slider, changeup. One of the best rookies in all of baseball. Checks the runner, comes to the plate, and it's swung on, skied in the air to right. Shallow, near the foul line, first baseman Reese Hoskins in shallow right gets Murakami, and that's a big out because it keeps Meidroth at first, at second. And a big inning for Messick. You've been given a 2-0 lead. Cleveland could never maintain any momentum in getting swept by the Mets, which is why it's so important for Messick to come out here and throw up a zero. Here's Miguel Vargas, all-star first baseman. He takes outside a ball. He's batting .236, seventh in the league in homers, 24. 67 RBIs to lead the White Sox. Now the pitch, and it's a bit high, 2-0. Vargas is fourth in the American League with 50 extra base hits, 24 homers, 25 doubles, and a triple. Right-handed batter, the pitch to him, and it's high, 3-0. Parker Messick, 8 wins, 6 losses. Third best American League ERA, .257. Fifth toughest to hit in the American League. Batting average of .212 against him. The 3-0. Swing and a miss. Vargas falls to a knee as he tried to hit that one to Aurora. Messick, 6 innings to start, 9 strikeouts, 3 walks per 9. The left-hander out of Florida State University. He lets it fly, and the pitch fouled back. Boy, Vargas is not getting cheated. Full count. Angel Martinez in left, Stephen Kwan in center, Joe Adell in right. Reese Hoskins at first, Angel Hanau at second, off day for Travis Pizzana. Ryan Rocchio at short, Jose Ramirez at third, Austin Hedges behind the plate. The payoff delivery. Just caught the inside corner. Strike three called and challenged by Miguel Vargas.
4: The pitch was called a strike. The batter is challenging.
3: Boy, we've got a lot of everything in the first inning. And the White Sox lose the challenge.
4: Chicago has one challenge remaining.
3: And Messick with his first strikeout. Second out. Runner still at second. 2-0 Cleveland in the first. Here's Randall Grichuk. Grichuk, the left fielder. Right-handed batter, and they got him for games like this against

0: lefties, he's got a 574 slug. The set and delivery. And a check swing. Cleveland thought it was a strike, didn't challenge. Hedges held it, didn't get the call. Grichuk, he's looking around, not sure why. But the veteran right-handed batter, 13th Major League season. Open stance, bit of a crouch. The pitch, and it's on the outer edge, a strike to even the count. Grichuk has played with St. Louis, Toronto, Colorado, Anaheim, Arizona, Kansas City, the Yankees, now the White Sox. The pitch. Swings and pops it up. First baseman Reese Hoskins into foul territory squeezes it. That's why Parker Messick is one of the best in the game. Leadoff double. That guy is still standing at second. And Cleveland leads 2-0 after one on the Cleveland Clinic Radio Network.
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0: We go to the second inning. Cleveland up 2-0. David Sandlin facing Austin Hedges, who tried to check but takes a strike. Sandlin pitched at the University of Oklahoma. The pitch, swing and a bouncer toward third, playing near the line and deep. Montgomery, who's normally at short, makes the play and throws across the diamond for the out. Here's Angel Hanau. Fund manager Stephen Vogt made such a valid point. You know, we talk so much about rookies that are pitchers and checking the innings and whatnot and keeping close guard of them. The wind-up pitch, Hanau batting left-handed, takes a curveball strike. Well, the same thing with rookie position players. As voters said, Travis Pisano's never played this many games ever. The wind-end pitch, a swing and a shot back up the middle. Fielded behind second by Acuna, and he'll glove it and throw it. Man, Hanau is 5-for-10 now, but it seems like every ball is hit hard, and that one was shot back up the middle and almost turned that into a base hit. Two down. Cleveland with a 2-0 lead. Top of the order, Stephen Kwan got the game started with a single and scored. End of the windup. Here's the pitch by Sandlin, and it's in there. Well, Patricia Evil of Brecksville is tonight's Conrad Score for Win for New Tires contestant. Sandlin into the wind. Here it comes. Inside, 1-1. So Patricia Evil of Brecksville trying to win the Bridgestone Tires from Conrad's Tire Express and Total Car Care. 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Sandlin's pitch, and it's swung on, chopped towards the hole, backhanded and bobbled by Acuna. We'll see how it's scored as Kwan is aboard with two down. It'll be an infield hit. That was a tough play going toward the hole as he had been shading Kwan up the middle. Here's Chase DeLauder, struck out his first time up. Sandlin's considered one of the best prospects in the White Sox organization. He originally was drafted by Kansas City out of Oklahoma, traded to Boston, and then traded to the White Sox. Here's the pitch to DeLauder, and it's in there. He came from Boston with Jordan Hicks in a trade back in February. White Sox giving up a minor leaguer. Now the 0-1 outside, a ball went off speed. 1-1 on DeLauder. 2-0 Cleveland. Kwan at first, two down, second inning. Infield again, really pulled to the right. The pitch, swing and a little weak bounce first in on the grass. Vargas gloves, steps on the bag, takes care of DeLauder, stays 2-0 Cleveland, middle of the second. 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
0: 2-0 Cleveland, bottom of the second inning on the south side with a beautiful 87-degree night. Parker Messick to the number 5 hitter, Colson Montgomery. Left on left, Montgomery waves at it. Montgomery, a .216 batting mark, fifth in the league in homers, 25. Knocked in 65, normally at short, tonight at third. The windup and the pitch, and it's fouled at the plate. And just like that, 0-2. Parker Messick went 1-1 in the month of July and had a 1.48 earned run average. Last time out to start August, he faced Arizona, gave up one run and 4 1/3, but the pitch count got to 91. They got him out of there in the fifth, so he couldn't get a win. And manager Stephen Vogt and pitching coach Carl Willis, in visiting with both them, said, look, we have to monitor Parker Messick, his innings, the number of pitches. He is a rookie. Now the 0-2. Touch high, 1-2. If you look at last year, Messick, between Columbus and Cleveland, and he only made 7 starts for Cleveland. You know, the pitch, and boy, that just missed outside 2-2. He was just under 140 innings last year. Well, he's now above 130, and these are all major league innings. A lot more stressful. Now the kick and the 2-2. Foul back by Montgomery. When the Guardians win, your Northeast Ohio Ford dealers donate $500 to Cleveland Guardians charities for youth sports. So that's why if Messick gets to a certain number of pitches or if he's laboring, they're going to get him out of a game. The 2-2. Swing and a broken bat pop-up behind the plate, foul caught by Austin Hedges. Half the bat is in shallow right field. Montgomery fouls out, out number one. As Carl said, too, he said, one of the ways we can help protect Parker Messick, maybe we give him an extra day here and there when you have an off day. Maybe you change the rotation a little bit to give him extra rest. There are ways you can massage these innings because Cleveland hopes to add to that total come October. Here's Brenton Doyle, one of the newest White Sox, right-handed batter, taking a strike. He came in a deadline deal for two minor leaguers from Colorado. A two-time gold glove winner. The kick and the pitch. High and wide. And the count 1-1. Doyle's a big kid. 6'3", 225. And a really good center fielder. The pitch is high again. Into the motion. Here it comes. And it's swung on a bouncing ball by the mound behind second, clubbed by Hanau. And the second baseman with a strong throw to get Doyle. Doyle was discovered by one of the great scouts on the amateur side with the Colorado Rockies, Ed Santa. And he had to go to West Virginia to get him out of Shepherd University. And that may be a school that none of you are familiar with, but that tells you the difference. Here's Braden Montgomery taking outside between the great scouts and the so-so scouts. Shepherd University in West Virginia. Kind of in the middle of nowhere. The pitch, a swing and a miss. Shepherd University is in a town called Shepperton, and that pitch, check swing, did he go? Yep. And that's actually, while in West Virginia, it's near the border, and it's not far from Washington, D.C. and Baltimore. Two down, Braden Montgomery. You've heard of his school, Texas A&M. Switch hitter batting right-handed, 2-0 Cleveland. The wind-end pitch. And he fouls it upstairs, still a 1-2 count. Montgomery is really scuffling. He's 2 for his last 27. The rookie, a switch hitter. Messick always ready to go to work right away. The 1-2. High, 2-2. Cleveland 2, Chicago nothing. We're in the second inning, game one of a weekend three-game series. Now the 2-2 delivery. A swing and a high fly, deep center. Back on the track at the wall, and out of room is Kwan. Dead center, Braden Montgomery hits his fourth home run. And it's a 2-1 ball game. Cleveland's lead is cut in half, and this is why the White Sox are so much fun to watch. And they are never out of a ball game. You don't think of Braden Montgomery in the long ball, but he went to dead center, 419 feet. Here's Edgar Caro just up to catch now with the injury to Joey Bart. Switch hitter batting right-handed. Caro bangs one on the ground to short. Gobbled up by Rocchio. Throws over, inning over. 2-1 Cleveland. Third is next from Chicago.
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3: Third inning, Cleveland's got themselves a 2-0 lead on the two-run single to center by Angel Martinez in the first. Heart of the order, Ramirez Adell Martinez here in inning number three against the right-hander David Sandlin, who had to come into the ballgame in the first inning. The wind and pitch, and it's in there. Noah Schultz started, went a third of an inning, gave up two runs on three hits. Had a strikeout, hit a batter. The next pitch missing. And if you're just joining us and going, huh, that's not that bad a line. Why do you only go a third of an inning? Well, the White Sox mistakenly made two trips to the mound in the same inning. The pitch. Up high, 2-1, so manager Will Venable had forgotten that his pitching coach had gone out earlier, and he went out, and you have to take out the starter then. The pitch swung on a little looping liner to left, but coming on to grab it is Grichik Ramirez, who singled and scored in the first out, number one. Here's Joe Adell hit by a pitch. Well, this is the Hyundai Grand Slam giveaway inning, and Mackenzie Filer, Brunswick, trying to win the Hyundai Kona, courtesy of your Northern Ohio Hyundai dealers. 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The kick and delivery, and it's on the outside corner, a strike. 1-1. Joe Adell's a big, strong man. 6'3", 215. And boy, you talk about a friendly guy. Now the 1-1. Swing and a miss. Good breaking ball. 1-2. Boy, the guys that Cleveland added. Great character. Great personalities. Talking about Craig Yoho, Foster Griffin, Joe Adell, and Nathaniel Lowe. The pitch. Swing and a miss. Struck him out. Went back to the breaking ball. Sandlin has his second strikeout. Adell out number two. And here's Angel Martinez, who had that two-run single back in the first inning. And that's your ballgame right now. Cleveland still had first and third, one out, and didn't do any more damage. Now the pitch to Martinez, now batting left-handed, shows bunt, pitch at the knees, the strike. Hey, the Guardians and Padres, a week from tonight. That'll be the first night of Rock and Blast. It's the best fireworks show in America. And Dollar Dogs. 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Now the 0-1. Down in the dirt, one ball, one strike. Sandlin was an 11th round pick by Kansas City in 2022 out of Oklahoma. 2 years later, traded to Boston. Boston traded him to Chicago this spring. The pitch is high, 2-1. And he'll give them some length tonight now because of the mistake in Will Venable having to go to him after Noah Schultz went a third of an inning. Sandlin. The wind-end pitch, and it's swung on, fouled at the plate. Two balls, two strikes. He made 10 starts with Charlotte at a 240 earned run average, so he can certainly cover length here tonight against Cleveland. Now the 2-2. A swing and a bouncer toward first, right over the bag. Fielded by Vargas, steps on the bag, and Sandlin's done a heck of a job. He has shut down Cleveland since coming on. 2-0 Guardians in the middle of the third.
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3: Luis Angel Acuna, he'll lead off. The bottom of the third, 2-0 Cleveland. He's Atlanta Braves. Ronald Acuna's younger brother. He takes high and wide, a changeup from Parker Messick. Shortstop batting .243. He jumps back from a pitch down and in, 2-0. Marathon's here to keep you and your team fueled all summer long. Marathon, driven together. Messick into the motion. The 2-0 in the dirt, 3-0. What a crazy game. The White Sox and Red Sox had a Fenway. The pitch in there. Last night, Red Sox tied the game in the ninth and eventually beat Chicago in the 13th. The 3-1. Swing and a foul upstairs. The Red Sox scored in every inning. 9, 10, 11, 12, 13. And eventually beat Chicago. They went 6-0 against the White Sox this year. Now the payoff pitch. And it swung on, hit in the air, fairly deep right. Dell back at the wall, makes a catch up against the wall. Well, again, the ball just carries so well here in the summer. Never before have the Red Sox swept a season series from the White Sox. And right now, nobody can beat the Red Sox. They just never lose. They've had a 15-game and now an 8-game winning streak. Top of the order, Chase Meidroth doubled his first time up, takes inside a ball. So the White Sox bullpen on fumes after that series. Now the 1-0 in there, 1-1. The White Sox have lost 3 in a row. They are the only team in baseball without a 4-game losing streak this year. Think of that. That pitch downstairs. I mean, the Dodgers have now lost 6 in a row. The White Sox have not had a 4-game losing streak. Now the 2-1. Meidroth cuts through it, 2-2. And the White Sox trying to do something that's never been done in the history of this incredible game. The 2-2 swung on, hit foul down the right side. The White Sox lost 121 games 2 years ago. Major League record. Last year they improved by 19 wins, but they still lost 102 games. Now the 2-2. Curveball tapped right back to him. Off the mound to grab it. Messick fires to first to get Meidroth. For instance, if the White Sox win tonight, they match last year's win total of 60. But if they go to the playoffs this year, They will be the first team in the history of this game to go to the playoffs following back-to-back seasons where they lost 100 games or more. Incredible. Two down, 2-1. Cleveland with the lead, third inning. Here's Murakami. Popped up his first time, takes a strike. Left on left. Munetaka Murakami. He has really struggled since he came back from a really bad hamstring injury. The pitch down low. And the count going to a ball and a strike. The next offering, and he cuts and misses, moved it in on him, 1-2. White Sox people saying that's what they're seeing a lot of. It's like he's swinging for the fences on every pitch and a lot of swings and misses. Now the 1-2 to Murakami. Got him swinging, moved it in on his hands. Messick with his second strikeout. 2-1, Guardians lead the Sox. We go to the fourth.
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3: 2-1 Guardians as we're underway in the fourth inning, and Reese Hoskins looks at strike one on the inside corner from right-hander David Sandlin. Hoskins struck out his first time up. Sandlin with the 0-1. And Hoskins blasts it high in the air down the right side, but that's going to bend foul and out of play. Jim Rosenhaus along with Tom Hamilton back with you at Raitt Field in Chicago. Nick Heppner, our on-site engineer, with Brian Matze back home at Command Center. Guardians with a one-run lead. Here's Sandlin's pitch, and it's down low for a ball. Sandlin has been extremely effective since coming on in that first inning after the snafu. He's allowed just one hit. Here's the 1-2. Off speed, outside and high. Hoskins was the first batter he faced, and that was with one out. Runners on the corners. Two runs were in. And he worked out of the jam with no further damage. Now the 2-2. Just missed upstairs. The heat that time from Sandlin at 99 miles an hour. So he's airing it out pretty good here in this fourth inning. The right-hander winds it up. The payoff pitch. Swing and a miss. Strike three. The cutter strikes out Hoskins. And there's your third strikeout for David Sandlin. One away in the fourth. Score big on authentic gear at MLBShop.com. 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Up to the plate
13: Brian Rocchio, and he takes strike one on the inside corner. Now, isn't this just the season that the White Sox have had? As Sandlin winds it up, the 0-1 outside, 1-1. That could have been a disaster in the first inning as they had to pull their starter with only one out when Will Venable went to the mound a second time, not knowing. Here's the 1-1. That's in there for a strike, and it's 1-2. So he's into his pen in the first inning, and it's working out well. Who knows if Noah Schultz would have given up more runs, but Sandlin hasn't, and he's still going here in the fourth. Here's his 1-2 to Rocchio upstairs for a ball. More heat at 98 miles an hour. Man, this kid's got an arm. Sandlin winds it up, the 2-2 to Rocchio. Swung on, and that's drilled to center. Sinking fast, coming on, diving attempt. Oh, and the catch was made by Britton Doyle. The acquisition at the trade deadline, known for his defense, two gold gloves and a gold glove caliber catch right there to take a base hit, maybe more, away from Brian Rocchio. Doyle charging in and floated through the air to make that diving catch of the sinking line drive off the bat of Rocchio. Two down. Base is empty for Austin Edges. 2-1 Cleveland. Sandlin delivers, and his pitch is a fastball up for ball one. Edges bounced to third his first time up. And the Sox dire straits bullpen-wise. Here's the 1-0. Fastball strike on the inside corner. They used seven of their eight relief pitchers in last night's game at Fenway Park. Sandlin was brought up today to bolster the core, and he sure has. The 1-1. And that's up high for a ball. 2-1. And it'll be interesting to see how far they allow him to go, as he had been a starter down at AAA Charlotte. He's at 42 pitches right now. The 2-1 swung on, popped up, foul, out of play, first base side. 2-2 the count on Hedges, who came in batting .272 on the year. Easily, average-wise, his best season in the major leagues. He has four homers, 17 driven in. Wide open stance from that right side. Here's the 2-2 from Sandlin. Fastball up. 3-2 the count. And again, he's sitting. Sandlin is at 96, 97 miles an hour, grabbing a little bit more on occasion. Now the 3-2. Way upstairs for ball four, and Hedges draws a two-out walk. For Sandlin, that's the first walk he's allowed and just the second base runner since coming on in the first. Here's Angel Henao, the switch-hitting second baseman tonight. Bounced to short his first time up. The pitch to him. Down low, ball one. Henao, what a start to his major league career. Five hits in 10 at-bats. The 1-0. Just outside, 2-0, and that's an area where player development really thought he excelled. A keen eye at the plate, strikeouts and walks about the same in the minor leagues. And that's a great indicator, the 2-0. That's in there for a strike, 2-1, as he went with a cutter that time, did Sandlin. But so many young hitters coming up with a lot more strikeouts than walks, but not so for Angel Henao. 60 walks in his minor league season between AA and AAA. The 2-1 swung on, ground ball, right side, up with it, Mydraw, the second baseman. On to first, in time for the out, side retired. We head to the bottom of the fourth. It's still the Guardians 2, the White Sox 1.
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13: Parker Messick back at it for the Guardians. Bottom of the fourth inning, 2-1 Cleveland. Miguel Vargas, first pitch swinging, slices one foul into the second level here at Raitt Field over on the first base side. A very small second level of suites and then seating out front. Here's the 0-1. Swing and a miss. And it's 0-2. What a fair amount of outfield seating here. And boy, the way the White Sox hit home runs, those fans have a ball out there in right center and left center. And it has filled in nicely here tonight. As the 0-2's on its way, swung on, popped him up. Foul, first base side. Hoskins with a look. He's there, and he makes the catch. With about 10 feet to spare before running up against that sidewall, and there's a dangerous hitter retired in Miguel Vargas on the nice play by Hoskins. Now Randall Grichuk, he popped out to Hoskins in foul ground as well his first time up. Pick up the Guardians' Dollar Bank debit card. You can score exclusive perks like savings at the Guardians team store. 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There's a swing and a pop-up foul into the upper deck on the first base side. Oh, and one the count on Grichuk. Nine homers, 24 driven in. The 0-1, swing and a miss, 0-2. Boy, this guy was the perfect addition. Acquired after the season began, about a month in. And he has really produced from that right side. The 0-2. Waved at and missed, strike three. Great changeup that time from Parker Messick. Strikes out Grichuk. Three strikeouts for Messick. Two down in the inning. And that'll bring up Colson Montgomery. Yeah, it's time to rally for the cure. Be a part of Velisano Bike to Cure September 18th and 19th to help fuel life-saving cancer research at the Cleveland Clinic. Register at velisano.org. Montgomery looks at a strike at the knees on the outside corner. And he's looking back at Austin Jones, but no challenge. Sox down to one challenge already. Here's the 0-1. Swung on, popped it up foul back behind home plate and out of play. Montgomery, he has hit the 25 homers. He has struck out 147 times. So there's some swing and miss in there, but you love the power if you're the White Sox. Fifth in the American League with those 25 bombs. Up there now with two down, bases empty, and a 2-1 ball game. Cleveland in front. Critical series here in early August. Now the 0-2 pitch. Swing and a miss, strike three. Got him with the hard stuff at 96. Side retired in order. We head to the fifth. Guardians 2, the White Sox 1.
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4: 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And guess what, folks? 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
13: Stephen Kwan leads things off for the Guardians. Fifth inning underway, and he takes a strike on the outside corner from reliever right-hander David Sandlin, who's been terrific since coming on in the first inning. 2-1 Cleveland. The pitch to Kwan, down low and outside for a ball, 1-1. Kwan is already 2-for-2, let off the game with a single, scored one of the two first inning runs for the Guardians that are the difference right now. The 1-1 swung on, there's a tapper to first, easy play for the first baseman Vargas. Handles the high hop and takes it to the bag in time. One away. Chase DeLauder steps in. 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Big thanks to all the caregivers at Lorain Family Health Center for everything they do to care for patients and families at Lorain County Health Center. DeLauder's 0-for-2. Here's Sandlin's pitch. And DeLauder slices it to the left side. That's going to drop for a base hit. Well, it sounded like he might have broken his bat, but for DeLauder, it's an opposite field single. He's now 1-for-3, and the Guardians have a one-out base runner. Base hit number 5 for Cleveland. Now Jose Ramirez. He's 1-for-2. He has singled to left and lined to left. Switch hitter left side, facing the right-hander Sandlin. Here's the pitch, and it's a fastball high and away for ball one. Well, this 25-year-old right-hander has given the Sox a shot in the arm. Regardless of what happens from here, he's preserved the bullpen for the time being and could do much better than that as he's going strong here in the fifth. The 1-0 outside and high, 2-0. Guardians middle of the order trying to have a say about that here. As Ramirez batting third in the lineup with Joe Adell waiting on deck, the cleanup hitter tonight. 2-0 the count on Hosey. Here's the pitch. Just missed high and outside for ball three. Boy, what a night for baseball. And they said it was 87 at game time, but the humidity, not too bad. Mainly clear skies up above. The 3-0 pitch. Swung on, popped him up. Foul back behind home plate and out of play. So it's 3-1 on Jose Ramirez. Still battling to try and get that good swing back after the hamate surgery that cost him 5 weeks. And it may never get comfortable for him this season. The 3-1. Outside and high, ball four. Ramirez aboard for the second time tonight. And now it's first and second with one out. Can the Guardians now take advantage and extend that lead once again? The walk is the second for Sandlin. And now it's Joe Adell, who's been hit by a pitch and struck out in two trips. Right on right. Long set, now the pitch. In tight, did it hit him again? It sure did. Adell's been hit by a pitch again. That time, it just nicked him going by. But for the second time tonight, Adell's aboard as a hit batsman. And the bases are now loaded. As that pitch came sailing up and in, it looked like it might have caught his elbow, and he does have the padding there, the elbow guard. So it looks like he's just fine. Trots on down to first. But now the base is loaded for Angel Martinez, who came through back in the first inning with a two-run single. That's the difference in the game. Switch hitter, left side. Here's the pitch. And he swings and skies it. High, deep right field. Way back there. Grand slam. Angel Martinez. Single-handedly a one-man wrecking crew tonight here on the south side. Martinez with the grand slam gives the Guardians a 6-1 lead. Wow. Home run number 12 on the season for Angel Martinez. And the Guardians open things up. There it is, the big blow that they've been looking for. And they get it from Martinez. Now Reese Hoskins. The pitch from Sandlin. Swing and a miss. Strike one. Now the 0-1. Swung on, and that is ripped to short. And it gets past the shortstop into left field for a base hit. And now all of a sudden the Guardians are on David Sandlin after he had held them in check since the first inning. That slam, by the way, for Martinez, his second on the season, third in his career. And what a bolt by Martinez, giving the Guardians a huge boost. Brian Rocchio, the batter. Here's the pitch on the outside corner for a strike. Hoskins is first with just one out. Rocchio 0-2. Here's the pitch to him. Way upstairs, back to the screen. On his way to second is Hoskins with a big turn, and he'll hang on right there. A speedier base runner might have tried to head to third, but Hoskins doing what he could to get to second, and he'll hang on right there. And it has come apart here on Sandlin. And again, there's no activity in the Sox bullpen, and that may be a byproduct of heavy usage last night in Boston. Here's the 1-1. Swing and a foul tip. 1-2 the count. Well, a dramatic turn of events here in the fifth inning. The Guardians, they get the big home run from Angel Martinez, the grand slam. And they have opened things up here on the south side. The 1-2 swung on, and there's a pop up to shallow center. Coming in, Doyle, and he makes the catch. Two down in the inning. Austin Hedges will bat. A ground out and a walk for Hedges. Enbridge Gas Ohio would like to remind you, whether you're an individual or contractor, state law requires that you call 811 before you dig to have underground utilities marked. is set by Sandlin. Here's his pitch, and it's outside and high for ball one. Well, it's taken a little bit for both Jose Ramirez and Angel Martinez to get the good swings going after their lengthy stints on the injured list, more than a month. Here's the 1-0. And there's a strike on the inside corner. But the last week or so, the at-bats have become much better for Martinez. And it has all come together tonight. A 6 RBI game for Angel Martinez. Here's the pitch. And Hedges bloops one. Shallow left. That's going to get down for a base hit. Hoskins rounds third. He will score. Austin Hedges comes through. An RBI single. And the Guardians now lead it 7-1. And the beat goes on for Austin Hedges. That's his 18th run batted in, but he continues to be a threat at the plate. And he comes through with the RBI single, and the Guardians have a 5-run inning here in the fifth. Zach Bove, the pitching coach, heads out to the mound to have a chat with Sandlin. And again, with nobody working in the pen, they may just be saying, hey, you need to hit a certain amount of pitches and get this game a little bit deeper because of what they went through last night at Fenway Park using 7 different relief pitchers. Angel Hanau, the batter. 9th man to bat in the inning. The pitch to him. Up high for ball one. By the way, the 6 RBIs in one game for Angel Martinez, that is a career best. Prior, he had driven in 4 in a game. Here's the 1-0 on the outside corner for a strike. 1-1 the count on Hanau, who's 0-2, couple of ground outs, playing second base tonight in his 3rd major league game. Now the 1-1, outside and low, 2-1 the count. Two down, runner at first. That's Austin Hedges. Here's the 2-1. And Hanau pops it up. Third base side foul and out of play. And don't forget, for every Guardians home run this season, Davey Trees Swing for the Trees program. They're committed to planting a tree in Northeast Ohio. Angel Martinez with the grand slam. Another home run, another tree planted by Davey Tree. Now the 2-2 to Angel Hanau. Down low for a ball. 3-2 the count. And now switch hitter in from the left side. And the numbers fairly similar either side of the plate. Not a big gap one side or the other. Here's the 3-2. And he swings and fouls it off at home plate. We will do it again on 3-2 to Angel Hanau. Boy, what a year he was having in the minor leagues. As he, that proverbial saying, you got to beat the door down sometimes to get to the big leagues. He did.

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5: Yeah, Parker Messick with a six-run cushion to work with as he takes the mound in the bottom of the fifth inning, and he fires strike one to Brenton Doyle on the outside corner. Guardians up by a bunch. 7-1 Cleveland. Bottom of the fifth. The pitch to Doyle. That misses inside for a ball. 1-1. And if you were with us earlier, Tom, mentioning that Messick had been pitching really good baseball for a while. The 1-1 swung on, popped up foul and out of play. Right side, but not getting the wins to show for it as the run support hasn't been there. That is not the case tonight. Guardians with seven runs on eight base hits. Now the 1-2. Low and away. Did he check it? He did. So it's 2-2 on Doyle. Doyle bounced to second his first time up. Here's the pitch from Messick. Swing and a miss. Strike three. One away in the fifth. Let's pause. 10-second station ID on the Cleveland Clinic Radio Network.
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5: Braden Montgomery steps in. Parker Messick starts him off with a curveball down low for ball one. Jim Rosenhouse along with Tom Hamilton back at Raitt Field in Chicago where the Guardians have a 7-1 lead. The 1-0 down low 2-0. Nick Heppner, always great to see Nick when we come to the Windy City. He's our on-site engineer. And Brian Motze back at command center, the best there is. Here's the 2-0. And that's down low for ball three. Beautiful night for baseball here in the Windy City. The wind has died down considerably. The flag's not doing much now in the outfield. The 3-0, that missed inside for ball four. A rare four-pitch walk allowed by Parker Messick. And that's the first walk he's issued tonight. So a one-out base runner for the White Sox. And here comes Edgar Caro. Right-handed hitting catcher. Just called up today as they have had a hard time keeping their catchers healthy. Here's the pitch. Caro swings and misses for strike one. And that'll be part of our injury report presented by Elk and Elk for a team of injury lawyers dedicated to every client every day. Call 1-800-ELK-OHIO. Here's the 0-1. Swung on, a slow tapper, third base side of the mound. Messick has it, fires to first in time for the out. Nicely done by Parker Messick, who normally fields his position well, and he did so right there. But on that White Sox side of things, injury-wise, Caro's up because Joey Bart, who they picked up at the trade deadline to bolster their catching core, he suffered a broken hand last night, hit by a pitch against the Red Sox. So he's on the injured list. Kyle Teal, another catcher, already there. Here's the pitch, and Luis Angel Acuna takes it outside for a ball. High ankle sprain for Teal.

0: So he's out. So the catching situation for the White Sox in flux. Here's the 1-0, and it's tapped foul at home plate to even the count at 1-1. On the Guardians side of things, Slade Ciccone had to go on the injured list today with some arm tenderness after a couple of relief outings this week. So he's on the injured list. Franco Aleman is back in town, and he's back in that bullpen for the Guardians. Aleman just was sent out, but with the injury to Ciccone, he can come back quicker than normally allowed. 2-1 the count. Here's the pitch to Acuna. He swings and fouls it back out of play right behind home plate. And the count 2-2 on Acuna, who flied out to the wall and right his first time up. He drove Joe Adell to the fence, but Adell made the catch. Runner at second with two away. The 2-2 down low. No! It caught the knees on the inside corner. Called strike three. Side retired. Five complete on the south side of Chicago. The Guardians 7. The White Sox 1.
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7: It's the sixth inning, 7-1 Cleveland. Top of the order, Stephen Kwan takes down and in, ball one from David Sandlin. Kwan started last inning with a routine ground out to first. 2-for-3 tonight, a pair of singles. The pitch, and it's in there to even the count. Little did we know after that ground out, Cleveland would bat around, score 5 on 4 hits, a walk, and a hit batter. The kick and the 1-1. Down and in, 2-1. The big blow, a grand slam to right by Angel Martinez. His second grand slam of the year. And he's got a career-high 6 RBIs tonight. He had a 2-run single in the first. Kwan lashes at foul third base side, 2-2. Austin Hedges had a bloop RBI single to left center. And that's your ball game. 7-1 Cleveland. Braden Montgomery, a solo homer to center. That's it for Chicago. Kwan sends one deep but foul down the left side. Still a 2-2 count. Hi again, everybody. Tom Hamilton back with you on this gorgeous Chicago night. 87 degrees at game time. Along with Jim Rosenhaus, Brian Motze, Nick Heppner. The pitch. Kwan, another rifle shot foul down the left side. If you're just joining us, Cleveland was facing the 6'10 left-hander, Noah Schultz, for the first time ever in the first inning. Now the 2-2. Swing and a fly ball deep right field. Down the line, it's curling, and it is a fair ball! Home run off the pole! Steven Kwan with his second home run of the year off the foul pole and right. And Cleveland now with an 8-1 lead. And Steven Kwan with his first home run since April 6th. Literally 4 months ago. Now Chase DeLauder takes high and wide, ball one. So Steven Kwan, a three-hit game tonight. And Cleveland ridding itself of some frustration. The next delivery is high, and the count 2-0 on DeLauder. DeLauder tonight, 1-for-3, singled last inning and scored on the Angel Martinez grand slam. The kick and delivery, and it's inside corner strike. Boy, the Guardians have not had enough of these games where you can kind of sit back, take a deep breath, and relax. The 2-1 pitch, up high, 3-1. And the White Sox, unless they have some kind of comeback, will have their first four-game losing streak of the year. Now the 3-1, and it's in there, full count. White Sox, the only team in baseball to not lose four in a row this year. That's amazing. But it's 8-1 Cleveland in the sixth. Now the payoff. A swing and a fly ball, shallow center. Coming hard is Doyle, and it drops between he and Montgomery. I'm not sure what happened there. That looked fairly routine for the Gold Glover, Brenton Doyle, and he kind of pulled up. And the right fielder, Braden Montgomery, tried to make the catch in front of him, and it dropped. And a two-hit game for Chase DeLauder. Now, it's one of those nights where Cleveland is not only hitting the ball hard, but they're catching a few breaks. Here's Jose Ramirez, 1-for-2, a single and a walk. Two runs scored. He'll bat left-handed. He'll check and take outside ball one. So the Guardians, 8 runs on 10 hits. Well, we saw signs of the offense coming out of it against the Mets. Now the 1-0 delivery, and it's hit high in the air to right, medium deep. Montgomery is camped under it, and Ramirez is out number one. The problem against the Mets, Cleveland had 43 at-bats with men in scoring position. But the problem was they just weren't getting the big hit. They are tonight. Here's Joe Adell, has struck out, been hit by a pitch twice. Right-hander against right-hander. The pitch to Adell. And he checks, it's a touch high, ball one. In that first inning, Noah Schultz, the starter, only went 1/3 of an inning because manager Will Venable mistakenly went to the mound a second time in the inning. Thus, he had to take him out. Pitch up and in. He was not going out there to make a pitching change. He was just going out there to talk to Noah Schultz, but he had forgotten it was their second visit in the inning. The pitch, a swing and a miss, 2-1. Thus, David Sandlin had to come in, and Schultz had to leave. The last thing the White Sox needed after a 13-inning game last night in Boston. Now the 2-1 delivery to Adell. A swing and a high bouncer foul, third base side, 2-2. But we're talking about Will Venable. He made a mistake or wasn't alerted by the pitching coach and bench coach when he left the dugout. Hey, where are you going? But Will Venable could very easily be the American League Manager of the Year. That's how great the job has been that he's done this year. The 2-2. Got him swinging. Good breaking ball away. Sandlin's fourth strikeout. 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
7: Right-hander Trevor Richards comes on now for the Chicago White Sox. Richards, a guy that throws in the low 90s. Fastball, slider, changeup. He comes on with two down in the sixth. The runner at first, Cleveland pummeling the Sox tonight, 8-1. Richards delivering, and it's downstairs, ball one. Trevor Richards, now 33 years of age, the set and pitch. Down low again, 2-0. Angel Martinez, the batter, swinging it left-handed. What a night. Two-run single and a grand slam to right. Career-high six runs batted in. He had been struggling since coming back from the broken foot. He takes down and in, 3-0. In 11 games since coming back off the injured list, Angel Martinez was batting 152. Not anymore. The pitch, and it's in there in the count, 3-1. This year, Richards as the right-hander gets the sign and delivers to the plate. And it's swung on. This is pounded deep right center. On the run is Doyle, and he makes a running basket catch on the track in deep right center. That's how you win a couple of gold gloves. Oh, what a drive again up the alley in right center off the bat of Angel Martinez. We'll go to the bottom of the sixth, 8-1 Cleveland.
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7: Parker Messick with the curveball strike to the leadoff man, Chase Meidroth, leading off the bottom of the sixth, 8-1 Cleveland. Messick, the kick in the pitch, and it's outside and high, 1-1. Messick pitching a beauty. He's given up one run on two hits, six strikeouts and a walk. He delivers. Meidroth bangs one in the hole, backhanded it short. Rocchio, great strong throw across the body to get him by plenty. That'll bring up Munetaka Murakami. He has popped up. He has struck out. Japanese import who missed 6 weeks with a bad hamstring strain. Left-handed slugger, and he sends one over our heads into the upper deck. Hey, when you've got rust to bust, use PB Blaster. It's Cleveland original since 1957. PB Blaster, always working like a pro. Murakami with a towering drive, fairly deep right center. It's still carrying. It's gone. Wow. I mean, folks, that looked routine off the bat. And it just kept carrying into the bleachers in right center. So he's now hit 25 home runs. Colson Montgomery, 25 home runs. Miguel Vargas, 24. But it's a solo blast. And it's an 8-2 Cleveland lead here in the sixth inning with one down. Here's Miguel Vargas, 0-2. Now the windup and the pitch. A swing and a drive towards center. Right there is Stephen Kwan to corral it. And that is out number two. Here's Randall Grichuk. Two down, nobody on. 8-2 Cleveland. And you kind of wonder if this will be it for Messick. Again, with this kind of a big lead, do you save some innings? I mean, from a pitch count standpoint, he's in great shape. He delivers to Grichuk, and it's swung and grounded up the middle by the diving Rocchio into left center, a base hit. And Grichuk, 1-for-3 tonight with that single. Here's the third baseman tonight, Colson Montgomery. I mean, Messick, pitch-wise, he's only made 7 pitches this inning, 78 in the game, but again, when you're thinking about the big picture, we'll see what Cleveland elects to do. Of course, the bullpen's been tapped a lot, too. Left on left. The pitch fouled right side, strike one.

Now the 0-1. Fouled it back again. 0-2.

0: Runner at first, two down. Cleveland up 8-2. Sixth inning, Messick's pitch down in the dirt. Threw him the changeup. Well, the one thing about the White Sox, boy, if they do get into the playoffs with their thump, that really translates into October baseball. The 1-2 pitch. Check swing. Did he go? No on the appeal. 2-2. You look at the White Sox now, and they have hit 150 home runs, third most in the American League. That's 38 more than Cleveland. Now the 2-2. Swing and a foul back of this away, right next door with Len Casper and Darren Jackson, the radio voices of the White Sox. I think DJ tried to make the catch. And we'll have ER up here shortly. Now the 2-2 delivery. Up and in. Full count now on Montgomery. 8 runs, 10 hits, Cleveland. 2 runs, 4 hits, the White Sox. Sixth inning, and this crowd has really filled in. We'll be, if not sold out, darn close to it. Now the payoff delivery. Got him swinging on a changeup. So Messick with his 7th strikeout. After 6, 8-2 Cleveland on the Cleveland Clinic Radio Network.
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0: Second inning of work. Right-hander Trevor Richards and Reese Hoskins takes downstairs. Ball one. Hoskins, 1-for-3, a single, and he sends one high in the air to the right of straightaway center. Doyle, the center fielder, retires him, one down. Trevor Richards is with his 9th Major League team, 2 of them this year, Philly and the White Sox. Appearance number 35, he has a 3.5 earned run average. Here's Brian Rocchio, 0-for-3. He'll bat left-handed. He'll take down low, ball one.

0: The next pitch outside. Nobody warming, so Parker Messick, who's made 85 pitches through six, is going to work the seventh. Of course, that Cleveland bullpen's a little tired, too. The pitch in there called strike. Tomorrow night, Cleveland time. It's a 7:15 start. Gavin Williams against another lefty, Anthony Kay. The pitch swung on, lofted in the air to left. Toward the line is Grichuk, and he straddles the line, makes the catch in foul territory to retire Rocchio. Two down for catcher Austin Hedges, 1-for-2 with an RBI single and a walk. Well, it's night two of the Rock and Blast next Saturday night. Cleveland and San Diego. Boy, the Padres, one of the most talented teams in baseball. What a weekend series in August. And with the Rock and Blast, Hedges takes strike one. You come next Saturday night, on top of the great show, you'll get City Connect Sling Bag. Tickets today at CLEGuardians.com. That pitch down, 1-1 the count. Did you ever see that movie?
1: Oh, my goodness. Yes.
0: Billy Bob Thornton, he's one of the great actors nobody talks about, how good he is. Hedges fouling it back, 1-2 the count. Of course, he worked. No, that was Monster, right? When he worked opposite Halle Berry. He said on that one he doesn't need to be paid. If you can work with Halle Berry, I'll do that as a freebie. Now the set, now the 1-2 to Hedges. In tight, 2-2, challenged by the catcher, Edgar Carroll.
2: The previous pitch is called a ball. The catcher is challenging.
0: And the White Sox just are out of challenges.
2: The call confirmed. In Chicago has no remaining challenges.
0: Call confirmed. It was a ball, and it wasn't very close. At least not close in today's ABS challenge world. 2-2 the count on Hedges. The pitch. And he chaps one weakly on the right side. Sliding to his left. The second baseman, Mydrouth, has it. Throws out Hedges. It's stretch time on the south side of Chicago. With a score, Cleveland 8. The White Sox 2 on the Cleveland Clinic Radio Network.
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0: Brenton Doyle will lead off the White Sox seventh. Up 8-2 are the Guardians. Parker Messick misses outside. Doyle, ground out, strikeout. Messick gunning for win number 9. End of the motion. Here it comes. Doyle with a line drive to center, but it's going to be right at Stephen Kwan. That is out number one. That'll bring up Braden Montgomery. Solo homer and a walk. He'll swing it right-handed. Get you updated on the Northeast Ohio Ford Dealers scoreboard. Well, Boston's going to win their ninth in a row. How about the White Sox? They get swept there. And the Red Sox, even though they won in 13 last night against the White Sox, they're not fatigued. Beating the bejeebers out of the A's. That pitch fouled upstairs. Tell you what, the Athletics, you wonder what's going on there. Today they fired their GM, David Forst, and now they're getting smoked by Boston, 13-1 in the eighth inning. The pitch is in the dirt, 1-1 the count. Athletics are going to lose their ninth in a row. Boston will win their ninth in a row. Angels lead the Marlins 4-2 in the eighth. The pitch swung on, tapped to the left of the mound, but foul is off the foot. Mets a 6-2 lead on the Pirates. They've played seven. Washington, after six, leads Cincinnati 5-3. Minnesota outslugging Milwaukee 8-6 in the sixth. Cubs lead the Royals 4-2 in the sixth. Pitch is a touch wide, 2-2. Baltimore, 1-0 lead over Texas, fifth inning. St. Louis leads Colorado 3-2 in the fifth. Toronto, Philly, 2-2 in the fourth. Now the wind, now the 2-2 pitch to Montgomery. Yep, time call. Montgomery stepped out. Now here it comes. Fouled up stairs. Two innings in the books in the Bronx. No score. Atlanta and the Yankees. And here, Angel Martinez with a career night. Grand slam to right, plus a two-run single. 8-2 Cleveland. The pitch. God, I'm swinging. Elevated fastball. Messick's eighth strikeout, retiring Braden Montgomery for the second out in the seventh. And here's Edgar Carroll, switch hitting catcher, 0-2, steps in right-handed. 93 pitches for Messick. This will be his last inning. The pitch, changeup strike. But boy, now you've really saved your bullpen for the rest of this weekend. Now the kick in the 0-1. Up high, check swing. Did he go? No. 1-1. You wonder if the White Sox have to make a move. They had to use their long man tonight, David Sandlin, for 96 pitches, going 5 1/3. The pitch fouled back, and the count of 1-2. Parker Messick, man. Not many better second-round picks that Cleveland's ever had. The pitch. Swing and a chopper up the middle. Charged by Rocchio. Gloves throws on the run, and Messick with a brilliant seven-inning effort, giving up two solo homers and allowing four hits tonight. 8-2 Cleveland. Eighth next on the Cleveland Clinic Radio Network.
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0: 8-2 Cleveland. Third inning of work for the right-hander, Trevor Richards. It'll be Angel Hanau. Three groundouts tonight. Travis Bazzana getting a well-deserved night off. And the rookie, he'll bat left-handed. The pitch to him, and he sends one in the air. Fairly deep center, but Doyle camped under it. One pitch, one out. Top of the order now, Stephen Kwan. He's 3-for-4. Last time up, hit his first home run in 4 months off the foul pole and right. Plus, he's had a pair of singles. He's scored twice, hitting over 400 since the 1st of July. Kwan taking inside corner strike. Well, Cleveland, regardless of what anybody else does, will be two games out of first place chasing these White Sox at the conclusion tonight if this stays as is. Pitch down low, 1-1. Folks, when the day started, six teams in the American League within a game and a half of each other for the third and final wild card spots. The pitch, fouled back. Six teams within a game and a half. That's why all these games are so critically important. And if this goes like this, can you imagine the chaos the final week of the season? The 1-2. Swung on, banged up the middle. Right near second, behind it. Acuna has it. Shortstop throws out Kwan. Two down for Chase DeLauder. He's 2-for-4. Couple of singles and a run scored. Check out Toyota's Grand Highlander. It's got that full-size third row. Three different powertrains. A hybrid max engine. Grand Highlander at your Northern Ohio Toyota dealers. The pitch. In the dirt. Ball one. The next delivery in the dirt again. No, I beg your pardon, wasn't. It was low but brought up by Carroll. Not in the dirt but low, but he brought it up nice and framed it for a strike. Now, if you missed the manager's pregame show, voters saying tonight, the pitch swung on, fouled upstairs, third base side, 1-2. Look, there's no such thing as must wins on August 7th, but he said this is without question a really important series. He said, we just can't afford to fall too far back. The 1-2. Swing and a one-hopper up the middle. Diving stop. Acuna gets up, throws to first. Nice play to get Chase DeLauder. Well, it looks like game one of this three-game series will go to Cleveland. Bottom of the eighth inning with the Guardians up 8-2 in the Cleveland Clinic Radio Network.
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0: Franco Alemán just back to Cleveland. On the Major League roster, summoned from Columbus. Now, they were actually in Syracuse. He said, you know what? I even got a direct flight. That's because you're flying into O'Hare. Get a direct flight to Timbuktu from O'Hare. Luis Angel Acuna, the number nine hitter, leads off, takes outside a ball. Alemán back in the Cleveland bullpen because Slade Ciccone went on the injured list. Boy, they were very fearful when he had forearm issues yesterday. But the MRI came back clean. The pitch swung at, banged up the middle. Diving knockdown by Rocchio from his knees. Throw to first, not in time. Great effort, but a base hit for Acuna to start the inning. You start talking forearm, and that is a huge red flag. But the good news is that it came back clean. And so Ciccone is on the injured list for at least 15 days. You have to be if you're a pitcher. Alemán back up. Here's Chase Mydroth. As the pitch to him is in there, a strike. Mydroth tonight, 1-for-3 with a double. Alemán, 15th outing, a 3.77 ERA this year with Cleveland. He's been back and forth with Columbus. The pitch, and it's a little in, 1-1. He told Stephen Vogt when he got sent down, he goes, hey, this has been eye-opening for me. I've got to learn to be ready whenever I'm called on a given day. Here's the 1-1, and it's in there. That's what's so different about the majors from the minors. In the minor leagues, one, they have a scheduled day off every Monday, which you never have that in the major leagues. Not every Monday. The 1-2, in tight, almost hit him, 2-2. And in the minor leagues, it's structured. They know when you're normally going to pitch. They've got you slated to pitch certain days. Major leagues, it's not about development. It's about winning. Now the 2-2 to Mydroth. Outside, full count. So he's got to learn to make sure he is physically, mentally ready to be called upon at any given time. He's working with an 8-2 lead with a runner on, nobody out in the eighth. The payoff pitch, and he got him swinging. I mean, he's got great stuff. Mid to upper 90s fastball. He's got the slider. But he's got to be able to throw strikes. So Mydroth strikes out for the first out. Here's Munetaka Murakami, got his 25th home run, a solo blast to right center his last time up. White Sox, two solo homers tonight, Murakami and Braden Montgomery. The pitch, a little in, ball one. Dollar Bank, proud banking partner of the Guardians, 28 locations in Northeast Ohio, ready to provide solutions to help get you there. Angel Martinez had a big two-run single in the first and then a huge grand slam in the fifth. The pitch. Up high, ball two, 2-0. Well, this is also a case now where you don't want to be using anybody else other than Franco Alemán, at least for the eighth inning, trying to give that bullpen a blow after extended use in the Mets series. That pitch in there, a strike. That's why it's so critically important. Alemán throws strikes. You're working with a six-run lead. Go at him. The 6-7 right-hander. Hands belt high, lets it fly. And it's down in the dirt. Ball three, 3-1. And boy, he's having a hard time throwing strikes coming in with this big lead. And this is part of why he was sent back to Columbus to work on things like that. But the injury to Ciccone necessitated a call back. Now the 3-1. And it's popped up into the upper deck behind the home plate area. Full count. And again, with this White Sox offense, they're truly never out of a ballgame. And they're third in the American League in homers. So the key tonight, they've hit two, but nobody's been on base. The payoff pitch. And strike three called on the inside corner. Murakami out looking. Two down. Here's Miguel Vargas, 0-3. Right-handed hitting first baseman. 8 runs, 10 hits, Cleveland. 2 runs, 5 hits, Chicago. Vargas out of Cuba, as is Franco Alemán. The pitch. And it's outside a ball. Alemán gives you a little Louis Tiant look where he sets with his back partially turned toward the hitter, and sometimes he turns it even more when he starts into his move to home plate. Sometimes he'll do a little hesitation. The pitch. Down in the dirt, ball two, 2-0. Just having trouble getting ahead in the count. So far it hasn't burned him, but dangerous way to live. The set. The pitch. Down in the dirt again. 3-0 on Vargas with Randall Grichuk due next. Grichuk practicing his left-handed swing on the on-deck circle, even though he bats right-handed. The pitch. In tight. He walked him on four. So, runners at first and second. Two down, eighth inning. 8-2. Cleveland. And here is Randall Grichuk. Nobody warming in the Cleveland pen. Well, correction. Grichuk has been called back. And that's going to bring a visit from Cleveland pitching coach Kyle Willis. As Sam Antonacci, a left-handed batter who's had some really good games against Cleveland this year, is going to be summoned to bat. If you're wondering about Antonacci's numbers, 278 batting average, 8 homers, 34 RBIs. They just have 1-9 guys that can hurt you with a long ball. And that's, again, why you just can't start putting people on here with this big lead late in the game. So Carl Willis heads back to that first base dugout. Two down, two on. Cleveland holding an 8-2 advantage in the eighth. In front of a massive Friday night crowd on the south side of Chicago. The pitch. Inside corner strike. Antonacci challenges. Nobody told him you're out of challenges. Home plate umpire Austin Jones says put your hand up as he slaps the top of it. That's your punishment. Just like being back in grade school. Austin Jones puts the ruler back into his back pocket. Alemán is ready. Now the 0-1 delivery. Swing and a drive. Well hit left center, but Stephen Kwan back in front of the warning track. The Cleveland center fielder pulls it down. We go to the ninth. Cleveland with an 8-2 lead on the Cleveland Clinic Radio Network.
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0: Right-hander Eric Fetty on the pitch. Ninth inning, 8-2 Cleveland. The wind-up pitch to Jose Ramirez, high and wide, ball one. Jose batting left-handed. Tonight, 1-for-3, a single, a walk, 2 runs scored. Sam Antonacci stays in the game and left. Fetty's pitch, a strike. Fetty taken out of the rotation now once they picked up Luis Castillo. Fetty made 12 starts, the pitch, and it's outside 2-1. On the year, 6-7, a .434 earned run average. Fetty doesn't throw hard. Sinker, cutter, breaking ball, changeup. The windup and the pitch. And it swung on, popped him up. Into shallow right center, Doyle cruising in, and he'll make the catch. Center fielder retires Ramirez. That'll bring up Joe Adell. He's been hit by a pitch twice, struck out twice.

0: The Gicken delivery. And Nick, the outside corner, a called strike. Fetty rocks, delivers. Down and away, one ball, one strike. Tigers tonight, talk about hot. They're in San Francisco, not yet underway. Now the 1-1, waved at 1-2. I mean, the Tigers sit here today, 3.5 games out of first place, one game out of the wild card spot. They may make the playoffs, but if you had Tarek Skubal and Casey Mize, they make the playoffs, they may make the World Series. The pitch, and it's swung on, and a flare into shallow center. A long run out there, and the second baseman, Mydroth, went into a semi-slide and catch. Nice play by the kid. Two down. That'll bring up Anil Martinez, a career night, a two-run single to left, a grand slam to right. Six RBIs, 8-2 Cleveland, ninth inning. Now the wind and pitch, and it's in the dirt, a ball. I wonder if the Tigers will ever truly reveal why they gave up on the season, knocking on the playoff door. The pitch outside, 2-0, and you can say, well, you know, they didn't want those two guys to walk away for nothing. Well, you knew that in spring training. In spring training, if you said you're two games out of the playoffs, you're going to give up, what would the Tigers have said? The pitch, down low, ball 3-0. Fetty into the wind. Here it comes. And it's in there. Three balls and a strike. Two down, ninth inning, 8-2, Cleveland.
1: It'll be interesting when the Guardians go there next week. That'll be their first home game since the trade.
0: The 3-1, and strike two called, full count.
1: Let's just see what the mood is among fans, even if they're playing well, but they don't have their two ace pitchers.
0: Yeah, who cares if they make the playoffs? They're not going to the World Series. The pitch, fouled off, full count. Nobody. And I mean nobody would have wanted to play the Tigers come October with Skubal and Mize

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7: Well, Cleveland's got themselves an 8-2 lead as we go to the bottom of the ninth. Second inning of work, Franco Alamon to Colson Montgomery, and the pitch in there. There's supposed to be a concert after this game from the artist Ja Rule, and his middle name is now Ja Mud Rule. The pitch, swing and a miss. They just put up on the video board, and that's why, in large part, they have a near-capacity crowd. They just put up on the video board between innings, Ja Rule had some travel issues, and the concert's been canceled. And it's an angry bunch leaving this place right now. The 0-2. Got him swinging. Good slider down. Montgomery has struck out for the third time tonight. One down in the ninth. And I'm guessing the White Sox knew before the bottom of the ninth that Ja Rule was not going to be here, but they just made that announcement. Oh, man, are people ticked. Here's Brenton Doyle, 0-3. He takes a little bit outside, ball one. Now, the good news is they are going to play some of the old Lawrence Welk highlights after the game if you want to hang around. The 1-0 pitch, check swing. It was in the dirt. Did he go? No. 2-0.
8: Not for nothing, but as you mentioned earlier, Franco Alamon was able to get from Syracuse to Chicago no problem.
7: Yeah.
8: I don't know where Ja Rule is coming from, but I don't know.
7: Well, I don't think it helped the pitch. Swung on, fly ball, straightaway center. Stephen Kwan grabs it, 2-0. I mean, they made the announcement with a picture of Ja Rule sitting in a hot tub.
8: Which could hamper your travel capabilities.
7: It sure could.
8: Unless you bring the hot tub with you.
7: I mean, folks, if you'd have hurt these people between innings when that thing went up on the board.
8: And it is cleared out in a hurry.
7: 2-2, nobody on. Ninth inning, 8-2 Cleveland. They're going to be two games in back of the Sox here in a moment. Alamon lets it fly. And the pitch fouled upstairs, strike one. Parker Messick will win his ninth. The set, the pitch down and away, 1-1. You know what they could do? The pitch down low, 2-1. I've heard that somebody did it in the past. It was a huge hit. They could blow up some disco records.
8: There's an idea. And sell beer for 10 cents.
7: What could go wrong? The 2-1 pitch. Swing and a shot up the alley in right center field. Adele over to cut it off.

0: off. And a long single to right center by Braden Montgomery, who's hit a solo homer to center, has walked and now singled to right center. So two down in the White Sox ninth. Cleveland up 8-2. Here's Edgar Carroll. He'll turn around bat left-handed. Now, this is a heck of a way to start this critically important road trip to Chicago and Detroit with a thumping of the White Sox tonight. The pitch. And it's in there, a strike. And not saying this club needed a shot of confidence, but you know what? No matter who you are, when things are going bad, everybody could use a shot of confidence. And this should make things. The pitch swung on, foul down the left side, 0-2, and it just gives you that bolt of energy going forward. Now, of course, you've got to follow it up tomorrow night, get big hits early like Cleveland did tonight, but, man, what a great way to start. Alemán with a runner at first, two down, 8-2, Cleveland in the ninth. Here's the 0-2 pitch. Swing and a foul straight back. We'll do it again at 0-2.
1: You know, just visiting with Nathaniel Lowe, one of the new veterans, and there was a sense of urgency there. He's like, all right, we're here. We got settled in when the team was at home, but now let's get going. Time to start playing some baseball.
0: Now the 0-2 pitch. A little bit wide, one ball, two strikes. And Franco Alemán giving this bullpen a shot in the arm. He's able to finish up two innings here tonight. After a brilliant seven-inning effort by Parker Messick. Now the 1-2 delivery. Swung on, banged up the middle. Another base hit to center by Carroll. Making the turn and heading to third is Braden Montgomery. And first and third, two down in the ninth. Cleveland up 8-2. Here is Luis Angel Acuna. The right-handed hitting shortstop. 1-for-3 with a single.

0: First and third, two down. Cleveland 8, Chicago 2 in the ninth. The pitch. And it's down and away, ball one. Nobody throwing in the bullpen. No need to waste any arms tonight if you don't have to. They can use this day off. The next delivery, and it's a strike called, and the count 1-1. Alomán's ready. The big right-hander lets it fly. Acuña swings and misses. Chased that slider down low. One ball, two strikes. White Sox down to their last strike. Alomán from the set. Here it comes. A swing and a little dribbler down the third base line. It's halfway to third. It stays fair. And the bases are loaded. It ends up being about a 65-foot single. And with two down, the bases are loaded on three straight, two-out hits. Top of the order and Chase Meidroff. Needless to say, that foul line is slanted toward fair territory. Meidroth, 1-for-4, a double. And here comes pitching coach Carl Willis, because now you do have to get somebody warming. And it's Cade Smith. Man, this is where pretty good chance Cleveland's obviously going to win this game. But the last guy you wanted warming up tonight in an 8-2 ball game with two down in the ninth inning is Cade Smith. And so he's loosening up as Chase Meidroth will be the batter with two down, bases loaded, 8-2 Cleveland in the ninth. Carl Willis still out on the mound talking more to Austin Jones, the home plate umpire, than anybody. Not in an angrily tone, but it's interesting. Two outs, nobody on, three straight singles to load him up. Right-hander against right-hander. Well, you're not going to let this game go any further. He doesn't get Meidroth. We'll see Smith. The pitch. High for ball one. Montgomery, Carroll, and Acuña, the runners. The 1-0. There's a strike to even the count. Threw him the slider. The next delivery. Strike two, painted the outside corner. And again, Sox down to their last strike. Franco Alomán has made 42 pitches. Now the 1-2 pitch. Fouled it back. Bases loaded, two down in the White Sox ninth. Cleveland 8, White Sox 2. Smith is ready if needed. He'll be summoned if Meidroth gets aboard. The 1-2 delivery. Got him swinging. Ball game. And the Guardians come to Chicago to start the road trip with an 8-2 thumping of the Chicago White Sox.
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4: What's the doomsday clock, Josh?
5: So the doomsday clock is a metaphorical clock that is overseen by the Bulletin of Atomic Scientists. It's a graphic representation of how close humanity is to self-inflicted disaster.
4: They move the second hand on the clock forward to 89 seconds to midnight, which means it's the closest that clock has ever been to midnight since they started.
5: 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We're now less than 2 minutes away from midnight. The furthest away it was from midnight was 1991, after the Soviet Union dissolved. It was all the way back from 17 minutes to midnight.
4: I think it's a valuable thing because it just raises awareness every year with people. 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

Welcome back to the south side of Chicago, where Cleveland is victorious here in game one of this weekend series by a final score of 8-2. Cleveland 8 runs, 10 hits, no errors, 6 left. Chicago 2 runs, 8 hits, no errors, 8 men stranded. Parker Messick is your winner. He's 9-6. The loss to Noah Schultz, he is 3-9. Time of the game, 2:33. White Sox are, for the first time, losers of 4 in a row. They're 59-56. Cleveland climbs to within 2 games of Chicago, 58-59. Rosie's got the wrap-up show next. We'll have the first pitch for you tomorrow night at 7:15 Cleveland time. This is Tom Hamilton. Thanks for being with us. Again, the final here tonight, Cleveland 8 and Chicago 2. 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

0: Good evening once again, everyone. Welcome back to Rate Field in Chicago. It is Guardians wrap-up following a resounding victory tonight in Game 1 of this key three-game series. The Guardians, an 8-2 winner over the Sox. We'll have all the highlights on our Honda Drive at Home game summary in just a little bit. We'll hear from manager Stephen Vogt as well. But first, a look at the out-of-town scores, and they are presented by your Northeast Ohio Ford dealers. The Red Sox win again. They remain red hot, ninth in a row, 13-1 at Fenway tonight over the Athletics, as they just continue to play some of the best baseball of any team in baseball for an extended period now. It was the Angels over the Marlins down in Miami, 4-3 the final score there. The Mets defeated the Pirates. That's 4 in a row for New York, 6-4 the final from Pittsburgh, thanks to Marcus Semien's 14th home run on the season. Other games that are a little bit deeper than those ones that are starting out on the West Coast. They're in the bottom of the fifth inning in Philadelphia. The Blue Jays, a 3-2 lead against the Phillies. Andrés Giménez with his eighth home run on the season. Bottom of the eighth in Washington, the Nationals lead the Reds 5-3. Bottom of the fifth, after a rain delay in New York, the Braves and Yankees are scoreless. The Twins lead the Brewers 8-6, bottom of the eighth inning in Milwaukee. Kalen Culpepper hit a home run in his major league debut for Minnesota. Other action, the Cubs lead the Royals in Kansas City 6-2, top half of the eighth inning. They're in the top of the seventh in St. Louis. The Cardinals are leading the Rockies 3-2. The Rangers 2, the Orioles 1. That game at the end of 7 in Texas. Elsewhere, it's the Astros 1, the Padres 0, top of the third in San Diego. The Rays lead the Mariners 1-0, bottom of the second in Seattle. And they're underway in San Francisco. The Tigers and Giants are scoreless that game in the top half of the first inning. Right here, Guardians win it 8-2 over the White Sox. We'll have our Honda Drive at Home game summary after this.
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2: A training camp scuffle breaking out today between the Raiders defensive end Max Crosby and quarterback Kirk Cousins, both exchanging words before it was broken up. Meanwhile, new Washington Commanders wide receiver Stephon Diggs had his first training camp press conference today as he gets set to play for his third team in three seasons.
3: I mean, I've been around the game for a long time. I've been productive. You know, I kind of know my way around the field a little bit. So I come with like a little bit of experience, I would say. And then leadership, I know everybody's led differently. I'm new here, so just trying to earn my keeping, earn the respect of my teammates, earn the respect of my coaches. Most importantly right now, learn the playbook. I'm a little late in the game, but I'm handling it the right way, be a professional, and I'm just excited to be at work.
2: Coming off a torn ACL in 2024, Diggs had just over 1,000 yards receiving for the Patriots last season. The Athletics, mired in an 8-game losing streak, have mutually agreed to part ways with longtime general manager David Forst. He's been with the franchise since 2000. That's sports. I'm Frank Arity.
0: Welcome back to Guardians wrap-up following an 8-2 Cleveland victory here in Chicago tonight over the White Sox. And the Guardians got it going early tonight in a bizarre first inning. Stephen Kwan singled to open the game off of starting pitcher Noah Schultz. Then with one out, Jose Ramirez with a base hit. Joe Adell was hit by a pitch to load him up for Angel Martinez.
4: Middle infielders back, cornermen, but even with the bags, the pitch. And it swung on, line drive, base hit to left. Near the line, gets by Grichuk, goes all the way to the wall. On his way home is Jose Ramirez, following the lead of Stephen Kwan. Into third is Joe Adell, and a two-run single for Angel Martinez. He's come through again, and Cleveland's got a 2-0 lead.
0: So the Guardians had the lead, and after that base hit by Martinez, Will Venable, the manager, went out to the mound to chat with Schultz. However, during the at-bat in which Joe Adell was hit by a pitch and he was being looked at by the Guardians trainers, the pitching coach had gone out to the mound earlier in the inning, and as a result, when Venable went out, that was trip number two to the mound. Schultz had to come out of the game. He was pulled in favor of the reliever, David Sandlin, but certainly they wanted Schultz to go further than just the third of an inning, and that was the end of his night, and a mistake by Will Venable, unaware that there had already been a mound visit that inning, so you don't see it very often, but it happened, and that put the White Sox in a bind as they had to go to their bullpen in that very first inning. So it was 2-0, Guardians after one. Bottom of the second, though, Braden Montgomery hit a home run to center field to make it a 2-1 ball game. Guardians still in front. But then Cleveland would, for all intents and purposes, put the game away in the fifth. With one out, Chase DeLauter singled. Jose Ramirez walked. Joe Adell was hit by a pitch to set the table for Angel Martinez. Now the base is loaded for Angel Martinez. Switch hitter left side. Here's the pitch. And he swings and skies it. High, deep right field. Way back there. Grand slam. Angel Martinez. Single-handedly. A one-man wrecking crew tonight here on the south side. Martinez with the grand slam gives the Guardians a 6-1 lead. Wow. Home run number 12 on the season for Angel Martinez. And the Guardians open things up. There it is, the big blow that they've been looking for. And they get it from Martinez. What a night for Martinez. The six runs batted in, a career high. It was his second grand slam of the season, third of his career. Later on in the inning, Rhys Hoskins, he singled, advanced to second on a wild pitch, and that set the table for Austin Hedges. Here's the pitch, and Hedges bloops one. Shallow left. That's going to get down for a base hit. Hoskins rounds third. He will score. Austin Hedges comes through. An RBI single, and the Guardians now lead it 7-1. And the beat goes on for Austin Hedges. That's his 18th run batted in, but he continues to be a threat at the plate. And he comes through with the RBI single, and the Guardians have a 5-run inning here in the fifth. And then in the sixth inning, Stephen Kwan led things off.
4: Now the 2-2. Swing and a fly ball deep right field. Down the line, it's curling, and it is a fair ball! Home run off the pole! Stephen Kwan with his second home run of the year off the foul pole and right. And Cleveland now with an 8-1 lead. And Stephen Kwan with his first home run since April 6th. Literally 4 months ago.
0: The White Sox did manage a run on a home run by Munetaka Murakami, his 25th in the bottom of the sixth inning. But that was it for the scoring in this one. The Guardians a winner tonight, 8-2. 8 runs, 10 hits, no errors. 6 men left on base for Cleveland. For the White Sox, 2 runs, 8 hits, no errors, and 8 men left stranded. Parker Messick was terrific. 7 strong innings, allowed just 2 runs. He gets the win, improving to 9-6. Noah Schultz takes the loss. He's now 3-9 for Chicago. Time of the game, 2 hours, 33 minutes. And your paid crowd here in Chicago. They have not announced the crowd here in Chicago at this point in time. So, but it was a big one. How's that? Just shy of a sellout, probably in the mid to upper 30s as we look to see if maybe it's popped up here on the official score sheet. But we'll We'll send that along your way when we return, but we'll take a timeout now. And when we come back, we'll hear from manager Stephen Vogt as the Guardians were winners tonight by that final score of 8-2.
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0: 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The Guardians a winner tonight by that final score of 8-2. Let's head downstairs here from manager Stephen Vogt.

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3: And as Guardians manager Stephen Vogt, following an impressive win in the series opener for the Guardians, they will now head into play tomorrow with a record of 58-59 and just two games behind the front-running White Sox now in the American League Central Division standings. The Sox fall to 59-56, first time this season that they have dropped four straight. That's going to do it for our coverage tonight here in Chicago. Thanks, as always, to Brian Motze for all of his help back at Command Center. In the booth here in Chicago, Nick Heppner, our on-site engineer. And for Tom Hamilton, this is Jim Rosenhaus reminding you the final score tonight from Wright Field in Chicago, the Cleveland Guardians 8, the Chicago White Sox 2. Have a great night, everyone.
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0: thing, experience, you know, at that particular moment, really blew my circuits for a few years. Honestly, I'm just being, you know, it really was a crazy, crazy time to be moving across country while the nation is under assault, 3,000 people dead. Took me a few years, you know, I mean, to really kind of wrap my mind around that. And so it is a little surreal to me that less than a quarter century later, we have, as the mayor of New York City, this smarmy jerk, Mamdani. It is a little surreal to me that, and I don't hate Muslims. I just hate the ones that want to blow me up, okay? That's it. I just hate the ones that want to kill me. I actually do have Muslim friends, and they don't want to kill anybody. Islam is, in a sense, always existed in a state of conflict. I don't have enough time to really get into the history of that. I was a religion major also, and I studied some of that stuff. But it's surreal to me that it took less than 25 years to get to a place where a guy like that is the mayor of New York City, and there are Islamic prayers being blasted on loudspeakers through lower Manhattan. It's weird, man. And then we have this guy out of Michigan, Abdul al-Sayed. And I tell you what, you know, of all these weirdos, and, you know, Francesca Hong is a dork. You know, she, I don't worry about her. Some of these quote-unquote socialist candidates that are doing well, a lot of them are just, they're empty heads, man. They're just, there's no real intellectual content there. But al-Sayed, I'll tell you, when he won the other night the primary in Michigan, and I was kind of watching him, not only in the middle of the night when he kind of gave a speech saying, hey, they're still counting the votes, and then he gave the speech, the 16-minute speech, or the longer speech the next day. Honestly, while I'm watching that guy, he reminded me of Obama. He's slick. He's smart. He actually, I felt that he was almost imitating Barack Obama. He almost had that kind of weird, that kind of cadence that Obama has when he's, you know, on a roll. In fact, why don't we listen? I know this is old audio from a few days ago, but let's go ahead and listen to cut number four, Abdul al-Sayed, and some of the things that he said after he won the primary.
1: My whole name against me. Mike, listen, man, if you can't say the name, it's Abdurrahman, keep the name out your damn mouth. Yeah. I'll be happy to give you lessons. But they understand that the only way that they think they can win is to drag us into the mud, to believe the worst about each other, to believe that what divides us is bigger than what unites us. They want us to think that the reason some of us ain't got is because of other people got. But it turns out that the reason so many of us ain't got is because of the system that has corrupted our politics to take it away from us. And that is the thing that we are taking on now. That movement to get money out of politics, put money in your pocket, pass Medicare for all, it is a big movement. So if you supported me or you did not support me, if you voted for Vice President Harris in 2024 or you're voted for Donald Trump, if you believe like me that you ought to be able to afford your groceries, if you believe like me that you ought to be able to afford your home, if you believe like me that your tax dollars ought to be invested in you rather than sent somewhere else, if you believe like me...
0: Oh, God, this guy.
1: That a government of the people, by the people, and for the people is our birthright in this country, if you believe like me that we have a responsibility.
0: All right, that's
1: to
0: enough.
1: Stand
0: I can't take the guy. Yeah. That guy, now, okay, yeah, a lot of what that guy's saying is, in fact, a big movement, okay, but not the kind he's describing. It's all bullcrap. But do you see what I'm saying? He sounds like Obama. Okay, you ain't got this. I'm going to get you what you got. The Obama used to bring up his name, oh, unrelentingly. Well, they don't, you know, they don't like my last name. I don't have a name like other people. I don't have a name like other presidents. The guy's like just ripping off Obama, but the reason why is because they're one and the same. They both have the same goals in mind, which is not to get you everything that's going to make your life happy and you're just going to love the government and you're going to love all this free stuff you have. They both have in their hearts, in my opinion, the goal of destroying this country. And a lot of young idiots, and I'm sorry, but a lot of, not, well, it's unfair to call them idiots, okay? They had to pass through the education system that is dramatically different than the one, public education system, collegiate world, dramatically different than the one I went through, okay? When I graduated high school in 1985, I guarantee you every single person I graduated with, including myself, had a working understanding of World War II. We had a working understanding of communism and socialism and how those states actually end up living and how that people actually live in those places. We had a working understanding of history. I meet young people sometimes, and I mean people in their teens and 20s, and they're graduates from high school. Maybe they're in that first year of college. They don't know anything about World War II. They don't know anything about the Soviet Union. And so if you're going to start riffing on all this great stuff the government's going to do for you, and you're filling the heads up, you're filling these young people's heads up with this stuff, well, of course they're going to love it. And that's what this guy's doing. But the thing that I wanted to mention to you, when I was watching him, and I think it's interesting that J.D. Vance, the vice president, has called him President Al-Sayed twice. Because I had that thought. I was thinking, you know what? This guy is the real danger. This guy could somehow... by bell, book, and candle, end up in the Oval Office. He's the real, guys like this are the real threat. Obama did it. He'd only been a senator for 4 years. He was a relative newcomer. This guy, same dealio. Okay, I don't worry about the Francesca Hongs of the socialist movement. I worry about guys like this. So what do you think? Local number we're using just for today, 210-599-5555. Oh, and, get your name out of my mouth. I was like, what are you, Will Smith? You're going to hit me? You know, you're going to smack me if I mispronounce it? Get my name out of your mouth. Oh, God, dude. Pull it together, man. But again, Obama used the name thing. This guy uses the name thing. This guy is working from Obama's playbook step by step, and that makes him, in my mind, inherently dangerous. Because this is the guy, I was talking about 9/11. We deserved it. We had it coming. Remember when that sort of thing was the purview of true weirdos that nobody gave a crap about, like Ward Churchill? We dealt with that, you know, when I was living in Colorado. This is now policy for these people. This is what they all believe. And that is, Miller is right. We are hanging over the abyss of something. And if the midterms go south on us, we could very easily end up there. At the hands of guys like this, Abdul Al-Sayed and Hassan Piker and all of them. And, I'd ask the question on our show during the week, is communism riding in on the backs of Islam, or is Islam riding in on the back of communism? I think they're kind of tandem, like Master Blaster in Mad Max Beyond Thunderdome. It's mutually beneficial. Socialism is the vehicle by which Islamo-fascists are worming their way into our society and into our political system to freaking destroy this country. And the young idiots I was just talking about a little bit ago who, I got to stop calling them idiots. These people were not given critical thinking skills in the public education system. Quite the opposite, right? When I was in school, we were taught to be intellectually curious, to figure stuff out on our own. I meet people, I have met people who have graduated from the public education system right now, in my opinion, who are functionally illiterate. And you can fill their heads with anything, whether it's the trans crap, the socialism crap, or whatever. And as long as the right people are telling them that stuff, they will believe it absolutely. The sad thing about it, though, is by the time they realize they've lost it all, their lives suck, they're eating out of the same dumpster as everybody else, oh, holy God, it'll be far too late. And Stephen Miller is right. It really all does come down to Donald Trump and his what he's doing. And it's surreal to me that it's surreal to see actual real socialists, communists, fascists. I love the Antifa guys, back in the day. We're fighting fascism by telling you what you should think and what you should say, and we're going to kill you if you don't agree with us, but we're fighting fascism. No, Abdul al-Sayed, the real face of fascism. Whether it's because of religious zealotry or just a desire for power or to destroy America, it's irrelevant. It all leads to the same thing. It all leads to that abyss that Stephen Miller was talking about. And the tragedy is that we've allowed our young people to be failed in the education system, and they're just going along with this crap. Who are the people that support Abdul al-Sayed? The most annoying people in the world. And what do I mean by that? College-educated, white, college-educated, self-hating white people. Women, mostly. J.D. Vance, the vice president, who I also have a lot of admiration for, he called him that when he was talking to Laura Ingraham the other night. College-educated, self-hating white people who are basically all about proving how non-racist and non-Islamophobic they are by supporting a guy, a piece of crap like Abdul al-Sayed, and Hassan Piker and Mamdani. Look at how non-Islamophobic I am. I just voted for a Muslim, you know, that kind of thing. And they're being taken for a ride. And again, they have no idea what's at risk right now. They don't have the intellectual capacity to know what's at risk right now. But what's at risk right now is everything. Take a little break and we'll come back. We get back. I may take a couple of calls, but I told you I was going to tell the why this is such a magical moment for me to be on the air doing the Joe Pag Show today. And I want to thank Joe and Sam and Polo for having me on. It's a lot of fun. It is Sean Reima on the Joe Pag Show.
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3: Did you hear that? 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
11: Tall, long dark hair and these green eyes. 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
12: She never really addressed conflict. 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
6: And when things go bad, they go really bad.
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8: From Wondery, I'm Matthew Scheer. A few years ago, I wrote a story for GQ about an Orthodox rabbi in New York City who helped get people out of bad marriages. One of his catchphrases was, "A divorce or a funeral." 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But then I learned about one of the lawyers on the case, which led me to an even crazier story. One about a couple down in Tallahassee, Florida.
13: Sleepy southern town, I would say. I think a lot of people don't realize that it's actually the capital.
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0: It's my great honor to be hanging out with Izzy tonight. And I got to hit some new. I was kind of riffing there. I want to hit some news stories. As I said a little while ago, I'm artsy fartsy. I self-publish my own poetry books. Okay, that's who I am. I'm not a sports guy. I like watching baseball, but that's mostly because I grew up around the Baltimore Orioles and my family was all into baseball. And I genuinely do enjoy watching baseball, but I'm not a sports head. So I can't list off stats for you or batting averages or any of that crap. So I'm not a big basketball guy. I do follow the Spurs, or I did follow the Spurs. We're following the Spurs again. It was a great season. But I'm not a basketball expert. But a lot of this stuff with Caitlin Clark and Sophie Cunningham has been fascinating to watch. And the just absolute buggy-eyed, frothy hatred for Caitlin Clark and, the trans issues that have somehow made their way into the WNBA, which nobody was watching. Nobody gave, I do know that, nobody gave a crap about it until Caitlin Clark and now Sophie Cunningham. But we have this, and this all-inclusivity thing, and we hear this a lot in sports, right? We heard it from Popovich here in town with the Spurs and political issues. The trans thing is just what everybody is running their mouths about. But you rarely ever see, a woman try to get on the Spurs or try to join a football team. It's almost always the other way around. But we have something interesting going on with, is it Enes Kanter-Freedom? He changed his last name. He's a former NBA guy. And used to play for Boston a few years back. Again, I'm not a basketball expert, but based upon all of this, inclusive stuff that they're running their mouths about, he posted a video on X where he wants to join the WNBA. My team and I have carefully examined the WNBA's eligibility criteria. Based upon the current guidelines, I can and am officially declaring my eligibility for the upcoming WNBA draft. Dude that wants to go, if simply declaring who you are is all that's required, then I meet every single requirement necessary to compete in the WNBA. Definitely not here to mock, make fun of, or disrespect any community or personal choices. I am simply asking that the current rules be applied to everyone. That's funny. Let's see here. Let's talk to somebody. Let's go to Joel from Minnesota. You betcha. Joe, how you doing?
1: Good, Sean. How are you?
0: Pretty good, man. I got family in Minnesota. How you doing?
1: I called in about 15 seconds into Mimi's call because I couldn't take it anymore. and the only thing she has right is she actually called it what it is, gender dysphoria. It's a mental illness.
0: Yes.
1: And she's a testament to the fact that there's more than one kind of mental illness. Get some help, hon.
0: Yeah, I concur. Thank you. Yeah, Mimi, get thee to a therapist. Look, you know what? One of the things I hate about the trans thing, I've known trans people over in my life. I've known gay people. Okay, it was never this, I am the opposite gender. What I really can't stand about the trans movement as it is today is that it's horrible for women. I mean, it's turned the feminist movement back about 50, 60 years. I guess it really is a man's world. If you're a dude and you just say you're a woman, right? Not only do you get to go in the locker rooms, right? You get to go in the bathrooms, get to go wherever you want, wherever women have formerly had safe spaces. This movement is crapping all over women. And that's what I don't like. I consider myself an actual feminist. I actually care about women's rights, which are being turned into toilet paper right now with this whole trans trip. And I hate it. And you're not having a cycle, dude. You're just not. Not. It is Sean Reimer in for Joe Pags on the Joe Pags Show. We'll be right back.
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4: A training camp scuffle breaking out today between the Raiders defensive end Max Crosby and quarterback Kirk Cousins, both exchanging words before it was broken up. Meanwhile, new Washington Commanders wide receiver Stephon Diggs had his first training camp press conference today as he gets set to play for his third team in 3 seasons.
5: I mean, I've been around the game for a long time. I've been productive. You know, I kind of know my way around the field a little bit. So I come with like a little bit of experience, I would say. And then leadership, I know everybody's led differently. I'm new here, so just trying to earn my keep and earn the respect of my teammates, earn the respect of my coaches. Most importantly right now, learn the playbook. I'm a little late in the game, but I'm handling it the right way, be a professional, and I'm just excited to be at work.
4: Coming off a torn ACL in 2024, Diggs had just over 1,000 yards receiving for the Patriots last season. The Athletics, mired in an 8-game losing streak, have mutually agreed to part ways with longtime general manager David Forst. He's been with the franchise since 2000. That's sports. I'm Frank Arid.
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7: A late night in the Senate. I'm Lisa Lacera, Fox News. They're settling unfinished business before heading out for August recess, including voting on Todd Blanche as the next attorney general. His confirmation all but certain after one Republican who was on the fence made his decision.
8: Susan Collins, the Republican from Maine, who has a very competitive re-election bid this fall, she announced a couple of days ago she was a no. And then early this morning, Lisa Murkowski, she announced that she, too, would oppose Todd Blanche. Now, Mitch McConnell, the former Senate Majority Leader, he remains out, so they could only lose one more Republican and still confirm Blanche. So there was a very teary statement from Bill Cassidy, the Republican from Louisiana, this morning. He announced this morning that he would vote to confirm.
7: Fox's Chad Pergam on Capitol Hill. The controversy over Blanche, who was President Trump's former lawyer, stems from the $1.8 billion weaponization fund to compensate people considered allies of the president as part of the president's settlement with the IRS. That idea has been abandoned. Earlier, the Senate passed a package of harsh sanctions against Ukraine.
9: Named for the late South Carolina Senator Lindsey Graham, the package penalizes countries continuing to purchase Russian oil and gas. Supporters say the measure will choke off a major source of revenue for Russian President Vladimir Putin to fund the war against Ukraine.
7: Fox's Jared Halpern at the White House. The measure has the support of President Trump, which means it will likely pass when lawmakers return after recess. The Pentagon has revoked former Air Force Secretary Frank Kendall's eligibility to access classified information and has barred him from holding any sensitive position, claiming it is disclose sensitive information about the capabilities of Air Force One to the media. This follows reporting last month on security concerns over the new jet, which was a gift from Qatar. The plane was retrofitted and upgraded, but reportedly lacks the anti-missile capabilities of the older jets. 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
1: A teenage gunman goes on a shooting rampage in Thailand before turning the weapon on himself.
2: The 14-year-old boy took his own life at the end of the killing spree on the outskirts of Bangkok. Thailand's prime minister says he used his grandfather's gun to kill both his grandparents at their home, then headed to Devsirin Nontaburi School, where he shot dozens of pupils and teachers. 9 people are in a serious condition in the hospital. The boy's motive isn't clear, but according to friends, he'd been suffering stress from his studies. The attack is said to have been well prepared with clear steps and clear goals. Jonathan Savage, Fox News.
1: Virginia's governor has intervened in a proposed $67 billion merger between two utility companies.
3: Democratic Governor Abigail Spanberger says she wants to protect Virginia utility customers and make sure the proposed deal that would combine Dominion Energy and NextEra Energy can meet the state's energy needs. It's the first time the state's governor has intervened in a case before the State Corporation Commission. Becoming a party to the case allows the governor's administration to receive information, ask questions, and take part in the commission's review. If approved, it would reportedly be the largest utility merger in the country. Some Democratic and Republican state lawmakers are urging Spanberger to call a special session of the General Assembly to consider legislation that would give regulators more time to examine the deal. Tanya J. Powers, Fox News.
1: Senate confirming a number of other cabinet positions today and administration positions, including David Cummins to lead the TSA. He previously was a senior vice president of Serco, which offers engineering, IT, and training services to federal, state, and local governments and commercial customers. This comes as President Trump is looking to cut jobs at the TSA and has proposed having smaller airports privatize security. The Senate also confirmed Cameron Hamilton as the head of FEMA. This coming as the administration suggested major changes could be coming to the agency. Hamilton had previously worked for FEMA, but briefly left last year. I'm Lisa Lissana. This is Fox News.
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7: Actually, it's Sean Reima sitting in for Joe today. And I've been telling you, if you want to call up, we have to. I'm with Joe's flagship station, KTSA, here in San Antonio. I do the mornings. My brother Trey Ware, and so if you want to talk to me just tonight only, you got to call this number, 210-599-5555, and then things go back to normal on Monday when Joe returns. We've been talking about trans stuff because the story that came out, this lawsuit or this case headed by Ken Paxton against this hospital here in Texas. They now, they were transitioning kids allegedly, or, you know, apparently by miscoding them. And you have a law here in Texas, as you do in several other states, that you can transition kids, minors. And so they have to create a detransition clinic within 3 months, which I think is ultimately a good thing. Because apart from women, the people who are really being run roughshod over in regards to all this trans stuff are the detransitioners. And so I want to see more clinics. But Ken Paxton is on our mind also because I like Ken Paxton a lot. He's been a great attorney general. He's running against, obviously, James Tallarico. And this brings me to my next topic.

0: has to do with being genuine. Because one thing you've been watching in the news recently is that James Tallarico, who is the very living, breathing definition of milquetoast. I mean, the guy is a wafer. He really is. He's just a... he's trying to cowboy up. He's like a lot of Democrats. And I'm not the most macho guy in the world. I'm just not. But, you know, just be who you are. Democrats in the last couple of election cycles obviously had some trouble with young men. They're trying to masculine themselves up. Well, they've been talking about toxic masculinity for a long time now, and so it turned off a lot of dudes. And now they're trying to macho up a bit. And especially here in Texas, which they desperately want to, you know, flip to red. Many of the cities are already blue, frankly, including this one that I'm living in. But James Tallarico, he's pretty much topped out on all of the liberal pukes who would vote for him. And so now I guess he's trying to trick Texans into believing he's like a cowboy guy, and he knows how to work a welding torch. There's a famous, infamous story now about the truck he was driving was a rental. And one thing I've learned about Texans since I got here 16 years ago is you can't bullcrap them. Like when I got here, I didn't go get a bolo, you know, I didn't start driving an F-150. I didn't pretend that I know how to grill, you know, I'm a sushi eater. Again, I write poetry. I was my genuine self when I got here, and a lot of Texans embraced me because of that honesty. I think Texans appreciate, like a lot of people do, they appreciate you being your genuine self. And go back to the trans issue for a second. By reconfiguring reality as whatever the hell you decide it's going to be as far as yourself, you know, I just decided I'm the opposite gender, so I am that. It really takes away from what it really is like to be a woman in America, in the world. Just like the gay thing, you know, with the trans trip. It was never a choice. Now it's a choice. Now it's something I can decide to be. Really kind of takes away from the courage it took a lot of gay people back in the day just to live as gay people in America. I talked about the feminist movement a few minutes ago. You know, since the suffragettes in this country, women couldn't even freaking vote, you know, a little over 100 years ago. And they fought for equal protections under the law, not to be treated as property, to be able to do what any other citizen can do. The 60s start going out in the workforce, becoming professionals. I'm a fan of the feminist movement as it actually is and was. Some of the scariest bosses I've ever had in my life were women. Some of the most admirable bosses as well. But all of a sudden, again, it's a man's world because we need to obsess on the trans trip. The feminist movement now argues for the rights of men over women. And if you're a liberal puke or a liberal person like J.K. Rowling and you start talking about, well, women should be protected in their spaces and they should be protected in sports, well, then the very same people who claim that they're feminists or whatever will attack you because you're not defending a dude over a woman in a woman situation. Be your genuine self. So James Tallarico is, yeah. James Tallarico, if he, you know, it really wants to scoop up some more young voters, you know, seriously, dude, you should just be who you are. Just be a guy who lives with his mom or has his mom do everything for him. Just be that, be who you are, James. Okay. You're not technically Gen Z, but you got a lot of Gen Z qualities, dude. Just be that guy. Because nobody's buying the macho cowboy trip here in Texas or anywhere else. Let's see. Again, if you want to call me up locally, 210-599-5555, 210. It's only for today. In fact, since I was talking about Texas, let's go to Rudy. Rudy, how are you? You're on the Joe Pag Show.
1: Yo. Great show.
0: Thank you.
1: Great show.
0: Thank you.
1: You're filling in some big shoes. Like
0: yes, I am.
1: Sullivan used to say, really big shoes.
0: Yep, absolutely. What are you thinking about right now?
1: Oh, that lady. What was her name?
0: Mimi. Oh, Mimi. We're still getting calls on Mimi, yeah.
1: Oh, God. Man, there's something definitely wrong. Look, they're I don't know how you want to say it, indoctrinating, brainwashing, or grooming or what, these kids. No, anybody who does that or wants to do that to a kid, they need to go to jail, especially the doctors and stuff like that. Come on, man.
0: Yeah, I don't understand any medical professional cutting into a healthy person's body,
1: exactly.
0: Especially a minor. You should be in jail. Absolutely.
1: Because that child does not understand. I mean, you know, they're growing up and their brain right. hasn't really developed to understand. They're still trying to figure themselves out, but you do not need a parent to tell, oh, you can be this and you can.
0: Well,
1: no, you can't. You need to accept what you are when you are born.
0: Absolutely. I got to run, man. I just want to take that a little further here. Because really, and I've said this before, this whole movement really isn't about trans people. It's not about women. It's not about men being women. It's not about any of that stuff. Okay? What it's really about, in my opinion, and the trans people, the trans community, which is not even really, they're a tiny, tiny, tiny subculture of people in the gay and lesbian community, are themselves being used. And they're being used to accomplish something political and possibly economic, you know, as far as people getting paid to do this transition crap or what have you. And they're being used to accomplish something Orwellian, which is if you can, and again, I mentioned the Voltaire quote a little while ago, and this is the Orwellian nightmare. How many fingers am I holding up? How many fingers do you see? Well, maybe it looks like I'm holding up three. What do I tell you, though? No, I'm holding up four. You see four fingers, not three, because I'm telling you that's what you see. Once you can get people to agree to a reality that they know isn't true, you've already imprisoned them. Again, I go back to what I was saying earlier. I don't think anybody in their own minds actually believes this stuff. And if you actually believe gender is fluid, you're crazy. This is all about control and taking this country over from within, by indoctrinating generations of young people to just shut up and believe what we tell you to believe. And as far as the second half of the Voltaire quote about, you know, if you can get people to believe in absurdity, you can get them to commit atrocities. Charlie Kirk was assassinated. That's an atrocity. They're putting words on bullets and shooting people. Okay, we're already at the atrocity part. You know, because again, if you can get a person to accept or at least verbalize an absurd thing that they know isn't true, you have already imprisoned them. And as far as the trans thing being used, okay, this isn't about trans people. This is about getting mom and dad out of the way. It's like the attacks on the church, attacks on religion, unless you're Muslim. Okay, if you want to create a fascist state, okay, there are things you have to get rid of. You have to get rid of the family dynamic. You can't have mom and dad having more influence over your kid than you do as the state. You got to get rid of God, got to get rid of the church. Yeah? You can't have the church. You can't have a notion of God elevated beyond the state. And that's what this is really all about. In other words, the Democrat institution in this country, liberal pukes as I call them, okay, they actually don't, as far as the architects of this stuff, they don't really give a crap about gay people. They don't give a crap about black people. They don't give a crap about any of these communities that they claim to give a crap about. Why? Why do I say that? Because at the end of the day, a lot of their policies have an inherent insult attached to it. If you say that it's an unfair burden to put on an African-American that they have to show a photo ID to vote, what you are saying is that black people are too stupid and slow to get a photo ID. Right? It's like Obama. You didn't do that. You know, it really, at the heart of all this stuff, there is an inherent insult that you need the government because you can't do it on your own. And that's really what's at play. Of course, if you want to go into a Mamdani grocery store in New York, you do need a photo ID, but it's not a burden there. It's only a burden when black people go to vote. It's like, I believe the whole thing about shutting down the prisons is the same dealio, okay? It's not really about shutting down the prisons. Oh, there'll be prisons in the new America. They'll just be called something else. They'll be called re-education camps, and they'll shove guys like me in there. There'll be plenty of prisons. Don't believe that happy crap about getting rid of prisons. Why do they say they want to get rid of prisons? Again, there's an inherent racist idea behind it. Well, you know, a lot of black people are in prison. A lot of Hispanic people are in prison. So if we say we want to get rid of prisons, then they'll vote for us. They'll support us. It's kind of like in the tail end of Kamala Harris's campaign or whatever the hell that was. You know, when she started talking about legalizing weed. Well, black people smoke weed, so if I say I'm going to legalize weed, black people will vote for us. Everything has a secret purpose that has nothing to do with the stated purpose when it comes to the American left and the American socialists. They're really not there for you. They're there for the evil plot behind the scenes and to accomplish that. They just need to get you to support them. That's really what it's all about. And that's what I really can't stand about a lot of it is that, you know, whether you're low income, you know, whether you're a person of color, whether you're gay, all of which, you know, are just human beings, okay? Don't ever think that the crap you hear from the left in this country, especially the socialists, that they actually care about you. They don't. As soon as you become an obstacle, they'll eat you alive just like they'll destroy anybody else. Just like they want to destroy Donald Trump. Okay, I absolutely believe that. Again, that local number if you want to call, 210-599-5555. Well, I got to take a break. Sean Rima sitting in for the great Joe Pags on the Joe Pags Show.
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0: Sean Reimer in for Joe Pags. He's going to work on the morning show at Joe's flagship station, KTSA, here in beautiful San Antonio, Texas. And we're talking about the news, we're riffing about stuff, talking to you. We got Jerry from Oklahoma. Hang on, I'll try to get to you here. If not, then maybe we'll talk to you next break. But I was talking about America sliding into the abyss and all that stuff, and control. If we lose this country, if we genuinely lose this country and we slide into that, as Stephen Miller was talking about, it's going to be because of two kinds of people. Vast amounts of stupid people and a relatively small collection of arrogant and evil people. And I'm thinking about that. I'm back, right?
1: Yes.
0: Am I? Oh, that's what I thought. Yeah. Sorry. Just making sure. A relatively small amount of evil and arrogant people. I bring that up because of Anthony Fauci, who I think should have been dragged before an international tribunal. Seven million people died around the world during COVID. A million people here in this country. And this guy was laughing his ass off the entire time, lying his ass off, and apparently allegedly making lots of money. I bring it up because we had the contempt vote. He's going to be held in contempt. Why? Well, he had immunity for his activities during COVID. So he really couldn't invoke his right not to incriminate himself when nothing he could possibly say about that particular situation could be used against him. He also made an opening statement, which, again, kind of invalidates your First Amendment rights to not incriminate yourself. He now faces, it's gone to it's going to go to the justice or the DOJ. He could face up to a year in prison, $1,000 fine. Again, I'd rather see him in a international jail cell for the rest of his miserable life. But the arrogance of this guy, you know, is just otherworldly. I don't know if you saw the pictures, though. He knows, though, his ass is on the griddle to a certain extent. You saw the pictures outside of his home in D.C., which is a $1 million house. And he's taken out this was after the contempt charge. He's taken out the recycling. And boy, sad face emoji. Guy does not look happy. Then his wife flipped off the photographer, the person taping them. You want to talk about control, okay? Just consider what took place during COVID, which I personally believe was intentional. I believe people within this country and people, frankly, in the Chinese government, this is just my opinion, needed some way to stop Donald Trump. And because Donald Trump at that time was isolating China. He was beginning this business of renegotiating all these tariff deals with the countries surrounding China. China's ass was on the griddle, in a sense, economically and just in general, from a guy like Donald Trump. They had to stop him, and they did. And you also had to find a really clever way to cheat elections in America, which they did with this COVID stuff, by essentially rewriting election law at the state level. Mail-in ballot dumps in middle of the night where every single ballot is for Joe Biden, which is statistically impossible. Anthony Fauci got us to do all kinds of stuff that he knew was bull, that he knew didn't do anything. The masking thing, I remember when Anthony Fauci first came on the scene at the front end of COVID, Anthony Fauci was front and center saying, don't wear the mask. I'm science. Don't wear the mask because it will encourage you to touch your face. You get boogers on people. You're going to pass the COVID around. And then, suddenly, magically overnight, oh, no, you got to wear 8 masks. Now, he's not wearing one while he's hanging out with Jake Tapper eating lobster tail in Georgetown. But everybody else, that guy got off on the control. He's an egomaniac. I think he's a psychopath or a sociopath at best. And he ought to be in a jail for a lot longer than a year. But, baby, don't ever think it ain't about control. It's absolutely what it's about. Sean Reimer on the Joe Pag Show.

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1: The U.S. Senate could vote soon on confirming President Trump's former personal attorney, Todd Blanche, as the next U.S. Attorney General. This after Louisiana Senator Bill Cassidy announced that he plans to vote yes to confirm Blanche. That after two other Republican senators, Lisa Murkowski and Susan Collins, both said they would vote no. That effectively meant Blanche was blocked from the job, with Senator Mitch McConnell out of the Senate. The president acknowledged today Republican voters may not show up in force for the upcoming midterm elections, telling Punchbowl News the main reason for that would be he's not on the ballot, though he did say he thinks Republicans will keep control of the U.S. House and Senate. More than 40 million people are under severe thunderstorm threats again across six states in the eastern U.S. Storms swamped parts of the Northeast earlier this week. Now more heavy rain is going to hit cities like New York City, Washington, Charlotte, and Atlanta. And heat alerts are issued from Philadelphia to Boston. I'm Scott Carr.
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9: A quiet residential neighborhood erupts in chaos. Carmine Galante, the feared boss of the Bonanno crime family, lies dead, his cigar still clutched between his teeth.
10: Masked men walked into Joe and Mary's luncheonette in Brooklyn today and gunned down Carmine Galante, a man believed to be the most powerful mafia chieftain in the country.
9: The execution sent shockwaves through the criminal underworld and set the stage for one of the most pivotal criminal cases in New York City history. From the minds behind the acclaimed television series comes Law and Order: Criminal Justice System. 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
11: My father should have been a dead man.
9: 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But the murder of Carmine Galante marked the beginning of the end. Discover how a group of young prosecutors took on the mafia, and with the help of law enforcement, brought down its most powerful figures. I'm Anasiga Nicolazzi, and from Wolf Entertainment and iHeart Podcasts, this is Law & Order Criminal Justice System.
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13: 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And where's Howie Mandel when you need him? Deal or no deal on Hormuz. Plus, your top story, sounds of the day, talkbacks, and more. You have a great weekend. Get some rest. Make some memories. And we'll see you back on Monday with all the information you need.
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0: It is the Joe Pag Show. I'm Sean Reima in for Joe once again. He'll be back on Monday. Everything goes back to normal on Monday. How are you doing today? And we just, for the next half hour, we're using this local number here at KTSA in San Antonio. That's where I work on the morning show, 210-599-5555. Just to completely change directions here, I was watching Jesse on Fox, and he's talking about these UFOs over Colorado Springs. Obviously, in this administration, this second term, you have Donald Trump, the Pentagon, and a whole bunch of folks inside the government releasing, and I hate calling them UAPs. Unidentified aerial phenomenon. What's wrong with UFOs? They're UFOs. And they were just, today they released some stuff a couple of hours ago, or today, some UFOs they saw over Colorado Springs, which is interesting. I used to live in Colorado Springs. I saw some UFOs in Colorado Springs too, but for dramatically different reasons. And of the whole releasing of the information that we have and the file dumps on the things that our military people have seen in the air and encountered, these are objects that defy our known physics. They can do things that we just don't understand how they're able to do that. And if you want kind of a thumbnail opinion of how I view all that stuff, I think given the vastness of God's creation, there's probably other forms of life. I think it's the very definition of provincialism to believe that we're it, you know, and plus I believe God can be in infinite places at infinite times and create all kinds of forms of life. I think we're part of one big happy family here in the cosmos in God's creation. And it's one of those things I never thought I'd see. It sounds like I'm conflating two different topics here, but I never thought I'd see in my lifetime socialism take root in this country. The anti-Semitism, the open hatred of the Jews, you know, as being a Gen X guy, I never thought I'd see that in my lifetime in America, which is breathtaking. And I never thought I'd really believe that I might actually find out that there's life elsewhere in the cosmos in my lifetime, which I absolutely believe you and I are going to find that stuff out at some point. It may not happen during Donald Trump's final couple of years. Maybe it will. I actually don't know. But I find that to be very exciting. The idea that we would learn that we are absolutely positive about other forms of life. It's scary as hell, yeah, because you know what? If they can get here, they can pretty much do anything, you know, run the show or whatever, but I think it's exciting stuff. Let me take a quick call here. Jerry's from Oklahoma. He's been hanging on for a while. Jerry, how you doing?
1: I'm doing okay.
0: What are you thinking?
1: Well, I called in when they were talking about the kids complaining about the $20 burrito, but like... There are so many entitled people. Like when I went through college and I had my apartment, I went and bought the food that was on sale
0: right
1: from scratch. And even, you know, as a young family, we ate a lot of hot dogs. Then I drove through college with a car without an air conditioner in Oklahoma. I just feel like kids want to graduate from high school and be at the level that their parents were after working lots of years. And
0: I absolutely agree, Jerry.
1: Eat all the time and just have everything they want all at once, and that's not the way life works.
0: Well, again, I appreciate the call. Keep listening. I kind of keep things moving kind of quickly here, but again, these are the wages, if you will, of allowing the public education system to be corrupted by political types and bias, and the idea that you really want to create generations of people who are not going to question anything and who in fact would embrace something like freaking socialism. What's the one word you hear come out of most liberal puke's mouth on a regular basis? You hear this in advertising. You hear this word all the time these days, but you hear it a lot from socialists. You heard it from Al Sayed the other day. It's the word deserve. I'm going to get you the free health care you deserve. I'm going to get you, I'm going to get your college debt forgiven because you deserve to be debt free. I'm going to get you this because you deserve it. You hear that word deserve constantly. And yes, it's the idea that you're going to tell young people that they should have stuff just because they deserve it for some mysterious reason that nobody can really define. It's a way of numbing out the mind to the idea of ultimate control through something like socialism. Because you deserve to be happy. You deserve to have everything you want, whether you actually do or you don't. Maybe you're a jerk and you don't deserve anything. The real sin of cycling these generations of young people through that filter, that educational filter, where, again, as I said earlier in the show, you're not like when you and I were in school, you're not learning critical thinking skills. Okay, I'm sorry, but an education in history at the public school level is not what it was when you and I went to school in the 80s, which wasn't what it was when people went to school back in the 70s and the 60s. And I don't like to harsh on young people too much because, in a sense, culturally, systemically, they were raised to be this way. And, in my day, and I'm not saying that I was all that great at this when I was a young person, but life kicked my ass a bit. And I learned that if I need something or want something, I have to go out and get it. I have to do what I have to do to make sure I'm taken care of, to make sure my family is taken care of. Yeah. And that involves, and I think the great thing or the thing that's observable about this generation is they really don't like doing stuff that they don't have to do or don't want to do. And sometimes in order to get what you want, yes, or what you need, you have to do stuff you don't want to do. But again, if you're softening up the generations to embrace something like socialism, which is exactly what's happened. I mean, look at the polling. Okay, and what's creepy is that they're not only embracing socialism, they're also embracing the idea of political violence. It's like we are trying to create a couple of generations of violent stooges who react very badly when they don't get what they want, whether it's the proper pronoun or the amount of money they think they ought to be making or whatever. You're basically creating a generation of brown shirts who are violent thugs that you can just kind of point in any direction. Okay, today you're Antifa. Tomorrow you're pro-Palestinian. Now you're pro-trans. Write the words on the damn bullet, son. Get the message out. They are successful to a certain extent in create. Nah, I'm not painting with a broad brush. One thing Charlie Kirk showed us is that there's a lot of young people out there who are not that. A lot of young people of faith. A lot of young people of responsibility, the trad wife thing. There's a lot of traditional values. You look at the resurgence in the church. I'm a man of faith. I'm a Christian. You're seeing young people in this rolling revival that I think Charlie Kirk really helped foster. They're going back not to the rock and roll churches and the blue jeans. They're going back to the traditional churches. They want tradition. They want something to believe in. Because they don't really have much to believe in when it comes to the culture, which is pretty vacuous, social media, all that stuff. But there are a lot of young people that we're sending out into the world, and they're not fully formed adults yet. They don't even really get the whole idea of spending time doing something you don't want, working for something to get what you want or what you need. And it breaks my heart because who is Gen Z going to be when they're in their 50s? I mean, I was watching the Five the other day. They were doing a story on helicopter parents who go with their adult children to job interviews and who, in college, they're going with the kids to talk to the professors. They're involved in their adult children's lives long after they should be. And the kids are not, or the kids, I keep calling them kids. Well, a lot of them are. When they get out into the world and the helicopter mom and dad won't be there to do everything for them and think for them, whether it's an employment thing or whatever it may be, life is going to kick their ass. And they won't be prepared for it. And it's the very same young people that are being used by evil people who want socialism, who want to create something other in this country, other than what it is and always has been from its founding. Again, you need violent thugs who won't question anything you say, that you can point in any direction at any time. I mean, look at the interviews you see from the pro-Palestinian stuff, from the trans stuff. They talk to these people that populate, you know, a lot of these protests and street theater and all. They have no idea why they're there. And so, look at the Socialist Council, whoever, the Socialists of America Council, Democrats, Socialists of America, the council people. They've been all over Fox, these young people. They can't even really define socialism. I said a little while ago, the ridiculousness of something like Antifa is you have a bunch of young fascists who claim they're fighting fascism, but yet they can't define fascism, which is why they don't know that they're actually the fascist in the room. Al-Sayed was running his trap about, I'm going to bring people together. We played that audio a little while ago. We got to stop going after each other and being so divided. But at the same time, if you don't agree with everything that guy says, right? Like Hassan Piker said, you're an Islamophobic piece of S, or you're a Charlie Kirk, or you should die. You know, you should not be allowed to live. Look at all the young people who are dancing on the grave of a man who was assassinated not even 1 year ago, merely for what he believes, merely for conversations he would have with people. They shot him. You know, and that's where we are. And again, I'm kind of going back to that abyss that Stephen Miller was describing. When you have a whole lot of people that have no understanding of history, have no critical thinking skills, are political stooges, you can fill their heads with whatever you want to fill their heads with, and they're violent, and they're okay with violence as long as it's violence directed at what they hold in disdain or what they're told to hold in disdain. You can point them at anything you need to point them at, just like the brown shirts at the front end of the Nazi regime. And it's sad because a lot of them are young people with their whole lives ahead of them. They can do anything they want. You and I get to this stage in life, and what do you realize when you hit your mid to late 50s, early 60s? You realize just how powerful and beautiful and energetic you were when you were young. Okay, one thing I've realized is I've gotten older. Oh, holy crap, when I was 19, 20, 21, 23, 24, I could have done anything. But of course, like a lot of young people, you're riddled with insecurities. And that's where the bad people come in and they start telling you, you don't deserve this. You deserve something else. And we're going to get you what you deserve. All you got to do is hate that guy over there, or hate the Jews, or hate Republicans, or hate Donald Trump, or hate MAGA, or hate whomever we tell you to hate. And don't worry about why we want you to hate them. You're not going to be required to explain it to anybody. The hating part is the important part. That's what's at play here. And yeah, according to Stephen Miller, you're right. We are at a very dicey time right now. And it's not just about the midterms. It's about that, you know, to a certain extent in this country, maybe that's what Donald Trump's true purpose in our lives really is to wake us up. To wake us up to what's been going on in this country incrementally for quite some time, so that we have arrived at this place where we have Islamofascists running New York, okay? Where we have an actual socialist movement in this country that young people are glomming onto. Or we have political assassinations. Or we have political violence. Because people feel they deserve something. Something they can't even define. And again, a lot of it falls on Donald Trump's shoulders. It truly does. I got to take a break. It's Sean Reima, once again, hanging out on the Joe Pags Show.
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3: Did you hear that? 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
0: It is the Joe Pag Show. Sean Ryman in for Joe. Broadcasting from our flagship, Joe's flagship station, KTSA in San Antonio. I got to tell the Joe story real quick because I'm almost out of time. 20 years ago, I was working at KOA in Denver. And that's where I discovered Joe Pags. That's where I heard his show, the weekend show, for the very first time. And I thought it was one of the coolest shows I'd ever heard. I became a fan. I love Joe on the air. Then I got to meet him fairly recently. He's a really nice man and a good guy. But back in 2005, when I was working in Denver at KOA, I'd listen to Joe Pags. He'd come on after me, and I'd drive home and listen to the whole show. And I just was a huge fan. I loved his humor, loved his intellect. Well, fast forward, a few years, And as is the case with a nomadic radio lifestyle, I end up in San Antonio, Texas. And when I got here, it was kind of, I moved around a lot. I worked at a lot of stations. And when I got here, my question is always, well, who's the other guy? Meaning, who am I up against? And I got here to San Antonio, and I said, and I'm new. I don't know anybody in Texas. I was in Austin for about a year. You know, I'm completely new to this part of the world. And I said, who's the other guy? And my boss goes, Joe Pags. I went, oh, God. Oh, I'll keep this gig for about 6 months, you know, if I'm lucky. But that's why doing the show tonight was kind of a magical thing for me. It's kind of like this weird 20-year circle that's been completed from the first time I heard Joe on the air, again, back in Denver, to sitting behind his microphone and doing the show. And it's been a great honor to do the Joe Pags show for you tonight. I hope I sounded okay. It's been fun talking to you all. And, Joe's going to be back on Monday. Everything goes back to normal. God, and I know it was his birthday week. He talked about it on the radio. He's 16. Happy birthday, Joe. And you guys can't see me, but man, I'm 58. Okay. I look like I'm about 10 years older than Joe. Joe is in fantastic shape, man. Dude, your arms, if I tried to lift weights like that with my spindly little arms, they'd snap at the elbow. I'm really just a soft and chewy guy. I'm like a piece of gum that's been chewed too much. You know, I really got to start getting healthy. And actually, Joe kind of inspires me to want to start treating my health a little more seriously and maybe doing some of that exercise stuff I keep hearing so much about. And maybe I will. But again, it's been a lot of fun hanging out with everybody, and perhaps I'll see you again. You can hear me normally on the morning show here at KTSA. Thank you, Paulo. Thank you, Don Cooper. Thanks, Joe and Sam and everybody for having me on the air today. It's been a lot of fun. Spread the love. Don't be a jerk. We'll see you again soon. Bye-bye.
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18: And Nearing confirmation, I'm Deborah Valentine, Fox News. A busy night on Capitol Hill with Acting U.S. Attorney General Todd Blanche on the verge of being official after a lengthy bipartisan battle. Fox's Chad Pergram in Washington has details.
19: It's just a matter of time until they confirm Todd Blanche as the next Attorney General. He has the votes, and as I always say, it's about the math. Keep in mind that on the Republican side of the aisle, the Republicans could only lose two members on their side and still confirm Todd Blanche. So Susan Collins, the Republican from Maine, who has a very competitive re-election bid this fall, she announced a couple of days ago she was a no. And then early this morning, Lisa Murkowski, she announced that she, too, would oppose Todd Blanche. Now, Mitch McConnell, the former Senate Majority Leader, he remains out, so they could only lose one more Republican and still confirm Blanche. So we don't know when this vote is going to be, but once they confirm Todd Blanche, the Senate is probably going to be done for the summer.
18: Earlier today, Louisiana Senator Bill Cassidy of Louisiana announced he would vote in favor of Blanche, securing the necessary votes needed for confirmation. With the Senate working on a vote on the confirmation of Acting Attorney General Todd Blanche as AG, some Senate Republicans are still opposed. Most Senate Democrats are expected to oppose Blanche's confirmation, putting the nomination in jeopardy. Louisiana Republican Senator John Kennedy tells Fox's America Reports he thinks Blanche will eventually be confirmed.
20: You could probably give me 2 hours and some good scotch, and I still wouldn't be able to explain it to you because I'm just not sure.
18: It could get lumped into a votorama of other major legislative items such as the SAVE Act and government funding before the chamber takes its August recess. The Senate has voted overwhelmingly 86-11 to pass a Russian sanctions bill named for the late Senator Lindsey Graham. It makes it harder to sell oil. 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

0: Tyler Hatt, deputy incident commander, revealing the crash did start another fire. And officials are trying to find a safe way to get to the scene amid extreme fire conditions in difficult terrain, noting other firefighting aircraft have not been grounded and crews are coordinating with the NTSB, which is leading the investigation into the incident. Kristen Goodwin, Fox News.
1: President Trump says the U.S. and Iran are talking. Fox's Peter Tusey has more from the White House.
2: We are seeing a more realistic President Trump. He's not overdoing it while he's talking about the likelihood of a deal. He's not saying that the negotiations are going great. He's saying they are fine. And that the reason the United States has not launched a huge World War II-sized attack against Iran is because he wants to give peace a chance. It is not, he says, because we are out of ammo. There were some Reuters bulletins crossing in the system that we have right as I was walking up here that suggest Oman and Iran are close to a deal, that a U.S. official expects a deal soon to reopen the Strait of Hormuz. Apparently, when that happens, the U.S. side, according to this report, is ready to end its naval blockade of Iranian ports.
1: President Trump says he's been directly involved in those talks between the regime and Oman. Former NBA star Enes Kanter has officially declared himself eligible for the 2027 WNBA draft. He said in a social media post, "If simply declaring who you are is all that's required, then I meet every requirement necessary." I'm Deborah Valentine. This is Fox News.
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0: And welcome back, George Norrie, Aubrey Hadashel with us. Aubrey, if you had to specialize in one area of astrology, just one, what would that be? Are you there? Well, we got to find out where she is. The astrologer has disappeared. Her website, by the way, is graveyardroses.com. And her book is called The Global Horoscope, How Astrocartography Reveals Where to Live, Work, and Travel. I'm going to start taking some calls like open lines, and then we'll see what happens. Suzanne in Minneapolis is with us. Hi, Suze.
4: Hi, George. How are you?
0: Great. I'm going to chat with you, and we'll see if we get Aubrey back. She disappeared on us.
4: Okay. So I want to tell you, know how you always ask about deja vu?
0: Yes.
4: I really think it's like us remembering that we write our lives before we come in, and it's just we're remembering what we wrote.
0: Interesting take. Now, what's new with you in your John Fetzer stuff?
4: Well, I am just editing it right now.
0: Does he still communicate with you?
4: No, not really. I think he's done with me.
0: How did it start in the first place?
4: With the 9/11 family. So, well, actually, he started talking to me in 1998, George. I just didn't know it was him. I just knew it was someone named John. And I don't even know how he found me, to be honest. But we both, as I found out later on, we both made the same promise to God that if he let us live, we would do something to help people.
0: And the people who don't know who you're talking about, this is the former owner of the Detroit Tigers who owned a series of radio and TV stations in Michigan.
4: Right. And then he started bringing people through my TV.
0: And we've got Aubrey back, so let's go back. So Aubrey, you with us?
5: Yeah. Sorry, I don't know what happened. I've been here the whole time.
0: Well, here you are. And anyway, Suzanne's on the line. Go ahead, Suzanne.
4: Hi, Aubrey. I was just wondering, I would like to make a move. I live in Minneapolis right now, and I was wondering if you could tell me a good place. My birth date is 1/11.
0: We don't need your birth date.
4: Oh, I'm sorry.
5: Well, okay. I would need all the info to pull her map to tell her where it was good to go.
0: When you say all her info, what do you mean by that?
5: Like we were talking about earlier, I would need like her full birthday, the exact time of day that she was born in the city.
0: And if she doesn't have that?
5: Right. So if she doesn't have that, I can't like pull her map and tell her where to go.
0: All right.
4: So
0: go ahead.
4: You
0: really
4: wanna,
0: you, Do you have it all, Suzanne?
4: Yeah. So my birth date is January 11th, 1956. And I was born in Duluth, Minnesota at, I think, like 10:04 or p.m., sorry.
5: Okay, hold on one second. I'm going to need you to, I couldn't hear you in the beginning when you were sharing your birthday. I need you to tell me one more time.
4: Okay, 1-11-56.
5: Okay, January 11th, 1956.
4: Correct.
5: In Duluth?
4: Duluth, Minnesota.
5: On what, I'm sorry, what time of day do you think you're born?
4: I think it was about 10:03 p.m.
5: I can't hear her, George. Can you tell me what she said?
0: You can't hear at all? Really?
5: She keeps cutting in and out.
0: 10:03 p.m.
5: 10:03 p.m., thank you. Okay, let me get this pulled up. Are you wanting to stay in Minnesota, or are you wanting to go somewhere else?
4: No, I really wanted to go somewhere else.
5: Okay.
4: I was thinking about Washington State. I wasn't sure, though.
5: Yeah, Washington State would be a great place for you to go, actually. That is, it's a Jupiter ascendant line for you in Washington. So I don't know how much you heard George and I talking earlier, but Jupiter as the planet of growth, opportunity, expansion, abundance, good luck, and fortune. There would definitely be a lot of opportunity for you there. With Jupiter, it's not that there's no work to do there, but it's kind of like we're in the right place at the right time, and things just kind of like fall into our lap. Opportunities tend to just fall into our lap. And like any like resources, support, whatever it is that you might need just in life in general, it would be available to you for sure in Washington State. It would be a very like good supportive place for you with your relationships as well. And the people that you would meet or interact with while you're there would probably have like a very decided impact on your life moving forward.
0: So you're basically telling her, Aubrey, get out of Minnesota, right?
5: If she wants to get out of Minnesota, absolutely. I don't mind Minnesota for her with her astrocartography, but Washington State is definitely very nice.
0: All right. Good luck, Suzanne. Hope everything works out for you. Check in with us. So when you're looking at these lines, what do they look like? Kind of describe them to us.
5: So they're just like, they're thick lines, then they're all in like different colors. So Jupiter, for example, in the program that I use is a pink line, like a bold pink line. And at the top and the side of the map, it has the symbol for the planet that it corresponds to, as well as the angle. So in this case, it was her ascendant, which is, you know, one of the things we talked about earlier. So it's like a pink line, and at the top it has the Jupiter symbol, and then it says AC for ascendant.
0: Have you ever had a client that you said, get out of there right now?
5: Yes, I have. And they have shared my sentiment, you know, like they booked the reading because they're ready to get out of there right now.
0: Interesting take. Let's go to Rick in Massachusetts. Hi, Rick.
6: Hey, George. Hey, Aubrey. How are you guys?
0: Good to have you with us.
5: Hi.
0: What can we do for you, Rick?
6: Well, I was originally calling just so Aubrey could tell me that I was going to win the lottery and, you know, be happy for the rest of my life. But, you know, I'll take a second part. Something's been pushing me, I feel like, to move out of my house. So much so that I even mentioned previously in other shows with you, I don't know if you remember, George, but I had a company fraudulently trying to foreclose on my house and everything.
0: Right, I remember and, that.
6: Yeah, and so, you know, it just feels like, I don't know, something's pushing me. I feel like I should move, but, you know, I've lived there my entire life, you know, and I wasn't sure. I can give you my birthday and my time of day if that you need that. It's 2/24/73.
5: Oh, hold on one second. Let me get back there. 2/24/73. Yeah, sure. Okay. And what time of day were you born?
6: 11:32 AM.
0: A lot of AM babies, huh?
5: I'm sorry, what you cut out. What time in the a.m.?
0: 11:32 a.m.
5: Thank you, George. 11:32 a.m. And then what city were you born in?
6: In Pittsfield, Massachusetts.
0: Pittsfield, Massachusetts.
5: Is there somewhere, anywhere specific you were thinking about?
6: Well, I want to move to south to the beach. You know, my family's kind of fighting me on that a little bit. But, you know, okay. I wasn't sure it's either that or I was going to make a move again locally. Maybe move near my old family homestead and build a home there. Or, you know, go down south and live on the beach where I really want to be. But so.
5: I'm sorry, are you still in Massachusetts?
6: Yes.
0: Yes, he is.
5: Okay, thank you. For some reason, I can't hear them. Okay. You could be in the beach in Massachusetts, I suppose.
6: I was thinking like Florida, you know.
5: Has it been tough being in Massachusetts?
6: What was that? I'm sorry.
0: Has it been tough for you living in Massachusetts?
5: Like, have you experienced a lot of like disruption and upheaval in your life?
6: Oh, absolutely. I've had was a mystery illness for like 15, 20 years, which in a way ruined my life. I lost my businesses. I couldn't work. I only work at nights delivering papers right now because of it. And I feel like it was part of my house. I'm an empath and you know, paranormal investigator. And so I used to get kind of bad feelings that something just didn't want me in the house, which was strange because my grandparents built the house and then I put a big addition on it. So it's not like it was, you know, anything previous.
5: So your grandparents built the house?
6: Yeah, they built the house and then
5: George,
6: I put an addition.
5: I can't hear him again.
0: Yeah, I hear him fine.
5: That's so funny. The last I heard was his grandparents built the house and then he cut out.
0: What I'm going to do is Donna call you on your phone.
5: Okay.
0: And we'll do it on the phone, all right?
5: Okay, do you want me to sign out of Zoom?
0: Yeah, you sign out of Zoom right now. I'll continue talking to Rick and Donna will try to reconnect with you on the phone. Great. Rick, so she thinks you should move. Does that mean you're going to?
6: Well, like I said, something's been pushing me, you know, for quite some time. And with this whole... you probably remember that too. I've called so many times because I had mold illness that ended up being a parasitic infection and all that. And that was, you know, that all started from the basement in my house. And it still have an area. It was an open area that when my grandparents built the house, my grandfather, he was very Italian. He had his own wine cellar, you know, where he made his sausages and stuff. So he purposely didn't pour a floor there. And the problem was that we'd get water through there. There'd be sump pumps. Everything would happen. Sump pumps would break. You know, something would always happen where I ended up with a flooded basement and we had a finished basement. And I didn't know, you know. So the mold started, you know, really affecting me first. And then it seemed like I was getting a hold of that, but it wasn't getting better. And so, you know, I've been thinking about it for a while. And then, of course, with this, Shell Point mortgage company. I tried calling back on one of the open line nights, but I didn't get through to you to let you know, because that's the company that they were trying to foreclose on my house, even though
0: did they stop that effort now, or what happened there?
6: They did, but I had to file bankruptcy because they didn't leave me any time, you know, because I wasn't like the type of person to have credit cards or anything, you know, so all of a sudden they just started ruining my credit, saying that I wasn't paying my mortgage, which I was. And so I had I have like about $380,000 in equity in my home, but I couldn't access it because they already said I was, you know, 120 days behind in my mortgage. I don't remember, I called in, one of the guys that night had said that there was a couple of people in that company that were conspiring to try and take my home away. So I had to do that to prevent that from being... So I'm still in the home, luckily, you know, because it was, and plus I couldn't afford just to, you know, I would be crazy to just leave and leave that kind of equity on the table, you know.
0: Well, she recommends that you should definitely move and heed the advice. Let's go to Alex, first time caller, who's in Boston, Massachusetts, not too far from you, Rick. Hi, Alex.
7: How you doing? George, nice to talk to you.
8: You too.
7: I had a question. I could give your guest my date of birth and stuff like that.
8: We haven't connected with her yet. She's got some horrendous issues. So.
7: She's not hooked up. Yeah. Well, I was just kind of curious about if you've had like a dream about moving to a place, you know, if that's like an indication you should go there. I had this crazy dream where I was in Rome, which is pretty remote from where I live, and I've never been there. And I had this, you know, I had a long time ago, but I've always had this feeling that I should go there. But I don't know. I was going to ask her about that and see if there was anything to that.
8: Would you don't like Boston? Boston's a great town.
7: Oh, no. It's nothing to do with that. It's just that for some reason I had this dream that, like, I should go to Rome. And I don't know if I should live there or just go there for a while, but it's just like, it was just a really strange dream. Like, I was running around the city, like, all the ruins or the sites, and just, like, filled with joy and just really happy. So, I don't know. It's kind of a dream from nowhere because I never really thought about it. But it just kind of happened. And, like, my daughter was telling me recently, she said, you know, that me and my wife should go there. You know, she just had this idea that, because she's been to Italy, and she said, oh, you should definitely go there because you'll love it. And so she had that sort of intuition, too. So now I'm just trying to think there's something about it, you know.
8: But yeah, that's a long, long trip, you know that?
7: Yeah. Well, that's it. It would be very expensive and all that kind of stuff. So it'd be, you know.
8: What's your career like, Alex? What do you do for a living?
7: Well, right now I'm retired, but I'm dabbling in writing and stuff like that.
8: So you're flexible enough. You could move if you wanted to.
7: Absolutely. I could. And I could get the money together, but it's just a thing where I'm not sure I really want to do it. But I just thought, you know, I know on Coast to Coast, there's a lot of talk about dreams and stuff like that. So I just thought maybe it was a thing.
8: Well, I'll put you on hold in case we ever reconnect with her. We'll come back and get you, and you can ask her and give her some information. But Boston's a great town. I would go to Boston as a kid every summer. My mother was born in Fitchburg, Massachusetts, which is about 50 miles west of Boston. But I would go there every summer. Every summer, and as everybody knows, we had a fire there that we were saved by a guardian angel. But the Bean Town is a great town. Mark in Fort Lauderdale, Florida. Welcome to the show. Hi, Mark.
9: Hey, George. Thank you again for all you do. You know, I believe I was the last caller when you had Nick Pope on for the last time, and I just want to say, what a hero he was, you know?
8: I miss that guy, Mark. I miss that guy a lot.
9: So, George, if your guest comes back, so I believe I am a triple Virgo, and both my mom and dad were Virgos as well.
8: No, we don't know where she is yet. She's not picking up her phone and her Zoom is falling
9: down. Let me help you out with something else then. All right,
8: go for it.
9: In the past, I remembered two past lives, you know, and I believe that comes from meditation. And I always wondered, you know, why can't we remember our past lives? Why is it so hard? And I just remembered a third one, and I realized now why. Because I was like probably a pre-adolescent boy with a bunch of people. My parents were not. I was separated from my family somehow. I was really scared. And I was herded into eight showers with, you know, a bunch of people who were also very, very scared. And, you know, it happened, you know. And I thought, well, geez, I guess maybe I was Jewish. And then I realized I was a gypsy boy. So after experiencing that and those emotions, that was kind of a little bit hard to reconcile, you know?
8: Big time. Big time indeed. Yeah. All right. Thanks. I appreciate it, Mark. But if she comes back on, we'll pop you on real quick. Aubrey Hadashell is her name. Her website is called Graveyard Roses. Her book is called The Global Horoscope. And we've been talking to her about the strange and unusual with astrology. We'll be back with more in just a moment on Coast to Coast AM.
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1: One of Donald Trump's former personal attorneys, Todd Blanche, now looks to have enough votes to be confirmed as the next U.S. Attorney General. Republican Senator Bill Cassidy announced on the Senate floor Friday he plans to vote yes to confirm Blanche. This after Republican Senators Lisa Murkowski and Susan Collins both said they would vote no. President Trump's unveiled more than $100 million in grants to boost American mining schools and training. At a mining industry roundtable at the State Department, Trump spoke today on the importance of mining rare earth minerals used in everything from weaponry to autos. The Senate's passed a bill that'll place new sanctions on Russia and Iran in an effort to cut off some funding for both countries. The vote was 86 to 11 and advances a bill named in honor of the late Senator Lindsey Graham, who was a leading supporter of tougher sanctions on Russia. The bill now heads to the Republican-controlled House, where its future is uncertain. I'm Scott Carr.
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6: Right now, I feel like I'm at a red carpet event. 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
7: Back, behind the gate.
6: Just to catch a glimpse.
7: Step back. 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
8: I love you, Sandy. I love those housewives.
6: But they're not flanked by publicists.
9: Lori, do you have anything to say, Ms. Loveland?
6: Instead, police and lawyers are at their sides. Because Felicity Huffman and Lori Loughlin are both at the center of the biggest scandal in academic history.
10: This is a big story today. 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
1: We have Aubrey Hubbersell back, so we'll take these calls. 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
1: Welcome back. The astrologer's with us, Aubrey Hadashel. Aubrey, let's go back to you. You there?
8: I'm here. I'm so sorry. I don't know what happened.
1: Your map lines are off. You're going to have to move.
8: Yeah.
1: We've got a lot.
8: I do want to say before we jump back into other callers, to Rick, who we were talking to before I had to get off, if he's still listening.
1: I'm sure he is.
8: The panhandle in Florida is a good place. The New Orleans area would also be a good place, as well as New Jersey, Philadelphia, and all the way down to Virginia Beach.
1: Great. Now we're going to go to first-time caller Alex in Boston, Massachusetts.
8: Okay.
1: Alex, you back with us?
9: Yes, I am. Hi.
1: There you go. And Aubrey's here.
9: Hi.
8: Hi, Alex.
9: Hi, how are you? I was born, I'll give you my birthday first. July 26, 1955.
8: Okay.
9: And that's in Boston. And the time, 4:33 a.m.
8: A.m. or p.m.? A.m.
9: A.m., yeah.
8: Okay. What do you want to know?
9: Well, I just moved back to Boston from California, but I grew up here. But I also lived in a bunch of other cities. And also, I had a dream. I was telling George that I was in Rome, and for some reason, I had a great time there. But it was a dream, and I've never been there. So I don't know if it's got anything to do with anything, but it's sort of stuck in my head over the years. And recently, my daughter said, you should go to Italy. So I don't know what that came from, you know. But
8: you would have a very interesting time in Rome, that's for sure. It'd be a very intense, passionate, and transformative place.
1: Have you had clients move to other countries, Aubrey?
8: Yeah.
1: It's a big move.
8: Yeah, definitely. Maybe we'll start the vacation in Rome.
9: Yeah. I don't think I could handle moving right away. I mean, I suppose it could be done it just seems sort of out of the, I don't speak Italian. I don't know how I'd survive there, really. But it would just be very, you know, I'd be a tourist, you know, kind of thing.
1: Do you at least eat Italian food, Alex?
9: I love Italian food. It's my favorite food.
1: Oh, that's good.
8: Oh, wow. That is good.
1: That wouldn't work out.
9: I guess that's a good sign. Yeah. So does your chart say anything about that, or?
8: About moving back to Boston or about Rome?
9: Either.
8: Okay. So I actually like Boston for you. It's a very kind of interesting combination. I look at this and I'm like, you too have a Jupiter line in Boston. In fact, you've got two of them. So certainly this is a place where I would think that there is a lot of opportunity for you anytime that you have been there. But you also have a Mars line, two Mars lines that run through Boston. And it's kind of an interesting push and pull, I would say, between like you and then like family things. So I'm curious if growing up, if you had kind of a rough time with family and if that was sort of fraught with like, yes, perhaps a lot of busyness, but also like conflict, and you felt the need to sort of break free from that, which is why you left.
9: That's correct.
8: Okay.
9: It was a mixed bag, but yes, there was stress. There were stressful things happening.
8: Yeah, I mean, just like astro cartography wise, you know, I do think I think a mixed bag is a great way to describe it, right? I think it's a place where yes, there will always be opportunities for you. In some ways, I think it's like a duality of there being a lot of ease, abundance, you know, good things that are present, and even good relationships that are present, right? And then also having this kind of underlying tension, especially where like family or your most sort of like private personal life is concerned. You may feel, in fact, that your other relationships, not in your family, right, are kind of the ones that go the best. That's not to say like it's bad between you and your daughter. I'm thinking more about like growing up, right, with like your parents and if you have siblings.
1: But you think he should stay in Boston, though?
8: Well, I think if you are in a place in your life where you are prepared to maybe do some of the work around relationships and some of the wounds and or, again, underlying tensions and conflicts, then actually I do like Boston a lot for you. I think there's a lot of like healing potential there. Again, I think there's a lot of like opportunities for all different kinds of things for you in Boston. And it's also like a very busy place for you to be. Like something's always going on.
1: So you're basically telling him to stay.
8: Well, are you wanting to move?
1: Oh, yeah.
8: I mean, he's thinking about it. General, right? He said, like, just tell me what you see.
1: He had a dream about moving to Rome.
8: Well, and I think Rome is fine. Like I said, it'll be a very intense, transformative place for him to be. But there's also stability in the long run there with his astrophotography.
1: But if you had to pick between Boston and Rome, what would you recommend?
8: I would ask what he's looking for right now in his life first.
1: Let's bring him in one more time before we go to another caller. Alex, what are you looking for?
9: Well, I guess I'm looking for adventure to a certain extent.
8: Okay.
9: Fulfillment, okay. Yeah. And I moved out of Los Angeles. And I don't know, I still have friends there. And sometimes I think about that. I don't know if that shows up on your chart, chart.
8: Yes, it definitely does. Yeah, Los Angeles, I would point to as a much more, and just like Southern California in general, actually, as a much more like adventurous city than Boston, actually. Yeah, so if you want adventure, maybe it's we're traveling back to California. Right, to experience some of that. I don't know if you want to move back there, but there is adventure there for you. I would also argue that there would be a very interesting adventure for you in Rome. Well,
1: let's move on to Mark in Fort Lauderdale, Florida. Hey, Mark, thanks for hanging in there.
10: No problem, George. Hey, Aubrey. I believe I am a triple Virgo. Maybe you can help me confirm that.
8: Oh, I love that. Okay, yeah.
10: My mom and dad were Virgos too, you know.
8: Okay, so, runs in the family.
10: Yep, September 9th, 1961, 6:46 a.m. It was Braddock Hospital, which is basically Pittsburgh.
8: Okay, Pittsburgh.
10: B-R-A-D-D-O-C.
8: Oh, yeah. No, I just need Pittsburgh. That's all I need.
10: Okay.
8: Let me get there. Pittsburgh, come on. There it is.
1: What time was that, Mark?
10: Was that, George?
1: What time was that?
10: 6:46 a.m.
8: 6:46. And what was the year? I'm sorry.
10: 1961.
8: 61. Thank you. I will tell you right now.
1: Pop in that computer, Aubrey.
8: Yep, I am. I'm plugging away over here. Okay, you have a ton of placements in Virgo. Okay, you're right that you are a triple Virgo, sun, moon, rising, all in Virgo. Your Pluto is also in Virgo, and that is conjunct to your sun, meaning they're right next door on top of each other in your birth chart. So first of all, I would assume that the mind is a very busy place.
10: My mind?
8: Yeah, like are we always analyzing, always working things?
10: Yeah. It's always going 1,000 miles a minute, yeah.
8: Yeah, that does not surprise me even a little bit. It's so interesting to me that both of your parents are Virgos as well. If you don't mind me asking, I do wonder what your relationship with your mom was like growing up, and if that was a difficult
10: situation. Very close. Very, very close. She was a wonderful registered nurse and just a beautiful person.
8: I love that. What do you do, or what did you do?
10: Well, unfortunately, due to a cultural shift, I've been in the piano business my whole life, and I just had to close my store after 27 years. Most of the piano stores in the country seem to be closing. To my surprise, because I'm going to be 65, I thought I was just going to roll into a really great job. But because I have a lot of ability, I have an amazing sales track record and business development and so forth. And I'm extremely musical. I'm a vocalist like George. And I have been having a hard time finding a job. I think it's, you know, ageism is a real thing. I think I'm just going to try to focus more on songwriting and performing and maybe teaching kids.
8: I love that. I'm sorry about your business. Obviously, I'm sure that's very, very hard. But it's interesting because looking at your chart, I would definitely argue that you are here to be creative, right? And to get in touch with your creativity. And in some ways, I would also argue you're here to kind of let your freak flag fly and to just really embrace almost like radically who you really are. And to anything in your life where you can allow yourself to be in the spotlight, right? To be a leader, to have all of your sort of unique gifts and talents highlighted. That's the hot ticket right there. That's how opportunity will come your way. And I would also argue that once we get on the other side of August, that it will be easier by way of finding whatever a job means for you at this point.
10: Good. All right. Thank you so much.
1: Good luck, Mark. Yeah. Hope everything works out for you. And Aubrey, if people want a specific reading from you, can they go to your website and sign up?
8: They can. Yeah. So actually, right now I am booked through the end of the year. My books for January will open at the end of September. At which point, yes, they can go onto my website and book directly there.
1: How long do you normally spend with a client per session?
8: 60 to 90 minutes.
1: Well, that's pretty intense.
8: It is. It's a lot of information. I record all of my live sessions with my clients so they can keep the recording if they so choose and can go back and, you know, listen time and again, because there's only how much information we're able to absorb at any one time.
1: We've got a few minutes left. Let's go to Jackie in Abilene, Texas. Hi, Jackie. Welcome.
11: Hello.
1: Hey there.
8: Hi.
11: Hello, George. Hello, Aubrey.
8: Hi. How are you?
11: I'm doing good. I am so privileged and honored to be able to get on tonight. I listen every night, if possible, to Coast to Coast.
1: Thank you, sir. We only got a couple of minutes for you, Jackie, so go for it.
11: Okay. I was born on the summer solstice, 6/21/1956.
8: Okay.
11: In a town of Fort Davis, Texas.
8: Fort Davis?
11: Yep. Fort Davis.
8: And do you know what time of day you were born?
11: Straight up noon.
8: I love that. Okay. What do you want to know?
11: Romance. Tell me about romance.
1: Romance in about a minute and a half. Go ahead.
8: Okay, I'm going to go so fast. I'm pulling up the chart right now. Oh, my gosh. Okay. Romance is definitely very important to you. Are you in a relationship right now or are you single?
11: Single.
8: Okay. I will tell you that at some point between now and March of 2028, there is real potential for a long-term relationship to come into your life. That is a very strong transit that you are going through, but it's very important for you to really get clear about what it is that you want and need from a partner at this point in your life in order for it to be sustainable in the long term. And it is going to be a relationship that is very different from all the relationships that you've been in prior.
1: That's a good thing, isn't it, Ab?
8: Absolutely.
1: How about that, Jackie?
11: You're so nice to talk to me. I appreciate you both so much.
1: Thank you, Jackie. Good luck for
8: you.
1: Have
8: a good night.
1: And did you say you are booked through the end of the year already?
8: I am, yes.
1: Wow.
8: Yes. I've been very lucky this year to have, you know, a strong interest and response, and, you know, always grateful that people are willing to trust me with their intimacies in their life and to, you know, want to spend some time with me.
1: Well, I'm glad we got you back on, Aubrey, and you take care of yourself. And again, her website is called graveyardroses.com. For Dan Galante, Donna Walker, Tom Danheiser, Sue Trikas, Lex Lonehood, Sean Latasseur, Alec Fernandez, Tim Banal, George Knapp, and Richard Serrett, I'm George Norrie, somewhere out there on Coast to Coast AM. We'll see you on our next edition. Until then, be safe, everyone.

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2: I'm Julian Edelman. That's Rob Gronkowski. And guess what, folks? We're teammates again. And we're going to welcome you guys all to Dudes on Dudes.
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6: Karen.
7: Straight Talk on Hormuz. I'm Chris DeMeo, Fox News. Negotiations over the reopening of the Strait of Hormuz are still ongoing, but there's still conflicting information being released.
8: Some very different messages coming out of Iran. It's tough to decide which faction to believe. On one hand, in Parliament, talk about perhaps trying to ban Israeli and U.S. ships from the Strait of Hormuz. At the same time, other Iranian officials talking about real progress on talks to reopen the Strait of Hormuz. The negotiations with Oman have made tremendous progress. President Trump has said he's played an active personal role in those negotiations, and he could expect an announcement on them as early as today. Iran has been demanding fees for any ships that go through the Strait of Hormuz. That position has been rejected by the U.S.
7: It's Fox's Steve Harrigan in Tel Aviv. A busy night on Capitol Hill with acting U.S. Attorney General Todd Blanch on the verge of being made official after a lengthy partisan debate.
9: Two Republicans, Susan Collins and Lisa Murkowski, oppose Blanch. One more GOP no would have tanked the nomination. Bill Cassidy was the only GOP holdout, and he will vote yes. Cassidy supports Blanch, even though President Trump ended his Senate career working against him in the GOP primary. The Senate also approved a bill to sanction Russia. Late Senator Lindsey Graham crafted the deal hours before he died. Lawmakers were sending a message to Vladimir Putin.
7: Fox's Chad Pergamon on Capitol Hill. If Blanch is not confirmed, he can still be allowed to serve in an acting capacity. The Pentagon revoking former Air Force Secretary Frank Kendall's access to classified information and barring him from holding any sensitive position. The Pentagon claims Kendall disclosed sensitive information about Air Force One's capabilities to the media, the $400 million plane, a gift to President Trump from Qatar. 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
7: A helicopter crashes while battling a wildfire in central Utah. More from Fox's Kristen Goodwin.
16: A Sikorsky S-64 helicopter helping to battle Utah's Wide Mouth 2 fire crashed in Richfield Friday with two people on board. Extreme fire conditions in difficult terrain, making it hard for officials to initially reach the scene.
17: There were first responders in that area, firefighters were in the area, but due to the fire activity, it kind of overran the area. So no escape routes that any firefighters could.

0: Francisco 49ers running back Roger Craig and former Patriots and Colts kicker Adam Vinatieri, who won three Super Bowls in New England and another in Indianapolis, with each inductee receiving a bronze bust and delivering a Hall of Fame speech. The annual enshrinement caps Hall of Fame Week in Canton. Jeff Manasso, Fox News.
1: The Senate has overwhelmingly approved the tough new Russia sanctions bill, named for the late Senator Lindsey Graham, who pushed hard for the measure before his death last month. The bill now heads to the House for approval. I'm Chris DeMayo. This is Fox News.
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0: From the heartland of America and the gateway to the West, good morning, good evening, wherever you may be across the nation, around the world. I'm George Norrie, and this is Coast to Coast AM. Later tonight, those open lines, followed by the spiritual warrior, Bill Bean. Here's what's happening. The countries of Iran and Oman are close to finalizing a shipping framework to partially reopen the Strait of Hormuz. That's good news. Meanwhile, President Donald Trump stated the five-month U.S.-Iran war could end pretty soon, despite the ongoing U.S. naval blockades. A student opened fire at a high school outside Bangkok, Thailand, killing at least five people, wounding more than 20. According to authorities, who said he also appeared to have killed his two grandparents at the family home earlier in the morning. The 14-year-old shooter took his own life at the school. What a sad story. The labor market posted a modest loss in July as businesses shed jobs in the face of renewed tariffs and higher costs driven by the war in the Middle East. Employers cut 23,000 positions last month, and they expected the rate to go up. A Brazilian study of more than 5,000 adults found that non-ordinary experiences like hearing voices, sensing an unseen presence, or feeling sudden overwhelming awe are far more common than clinical research suggests. Most people were fully awake and healthy when the experience happened, not dreaming, not intoxicated or ill. About 20% felt an immediate negative reaction, but 51% said the experience had a positive long-term effect on their life. Researchers built a new survey specifically to separate the raw experience from religious or clinical labels about what's on the other side. Evil people and evil acts are common, but much less common than is generally believed, as most people are moral and self-controlled. Most people who intentionally harm others don't think of themselves as evil, tending to minimize or justify their actions in crime and in war. Let's check in with our expert, Heidi Hollis. Heidi, what can you tell us about evil people?
1: Hey there, George. You know, first off, I want to start by saying I love the fact that evolution, cooperation, and compassion have inspired a reduction in evil acts globally. And I also love the fact that most of us cannot relate to the majority of what makes something evil. A lot of us have been the victim of it and spotted it out.

0: out and know that we don't like it and we don't want to be around it. So if that's the case, perhaps it's really not a part of us. It's like a stance I always like to take. But think about it. So many people are witnessing reptilians shape-shifting. We've got UFO whistleblowers saying there's like others among us that are actually in charge that don't have our best interest in mind. So it's still thinking about not wanting to be around or being able to relate to evil. Personally, I'm comfortable with that. But instead of trying to break down the meanings behind evil and what it feels like to us, all I know is when we don't like it, we tend to isolate it, that negative thing, and want to keep it at a distance. And when we see others get like gravitate towards it, that's when we're like, perhaps something is wrong with that person that likes something so evil. Maybe they tend to lean more to that side. But I know Roy Baumeister, he's a researcher who thinks there's just four main reasons for evil to occur. A desire for material gain, a threatened ego, noble causes, sadistic pleasure. I still feel as long as we tend to trust our gut instincts, we'll be okay for the most part and hopefully can continue to evolve, grow and understand. And the more of that cooperation we have among ourselves and the closer that we do that, I think the closer that we are to our God-given tendencies, instead of listening to the serpent that apparently left the garden with us and has been by our side all along.
1: Like this little boy in Thailand, 14 years old, kills five people, including his grandparents, wounds 20 and kills himself. What happened? What happens to a kid like that?
0: You know, so many of us see that stuff in the news, and it disturbs us to our core, and we just think evil. That's dark. Was he possessed? What caused this? You know, what could be so bad? It's despicable, and I hope that we start hearing more positive things out in the world on the news versus that kind of thing. And a lot of prayer we need, George. A lot of prayer.
1: All right, thanks, Heidi. Have a great weekend. Heidi Hollis, her website is her name, linked up at coasttocoastam.com. Every week, Kevin Randall appears on the program talking about UFOs and what's in the skies. He's got a new book out coming called UFO Sightings and Alien Visitations, and will be a guest on a upcoming show to talk about that incredible work. But for now, Kevin, what do you have for us tonight?
2: Well, George, I was going to mention that at the end of my report here, but now I don't have to. So thank you very much for
1: the
2: plug.
1: You're welcome, my friend.
2: Back in 1950, physicist Enrico Fermi, while at a lunch with other scientists, posed the question, where is everybody? He was referring to alien civilizations. His theory was that given the age of the galaxy, given the number of stars in the galaxy, and I believe assuming that the majority of the stars would have planets, and that many of them would be home to other intelligent species, he wondered why there had been no evidence of them found. I'll ignore the fact that he apparently was unimpressed with some of the UFO sightings that might be the result of alien visitations, but his question was interesting. Of course, when he posed the question, it was only 3 years after the Arnold sighting of June 1947. Roswell had burst on the scene and hours later been dismissed as a weather balloon, and the massive wave of sightings of July 1952 hadn't happened. The idea of flying saucers was not a topic that serious scientists would care to acknowledge. There were answers for some of this. Back in 1950, we weren't even sure how many of the other solar systems existed. It could be that stars having planets might be rare. And of course, we now catalog about 6,400 known extrasolar planets, and there are thousands of other candidates awaiting for confirmation. And while there is no confirmation that any those planets have life, let alone intelligent life, the best candidate today is K2-18b, which is about 124 light years away, orbiting the red dwarf star K2-18. The planet is the second from its sun. Using our current technology, it would take somewhere around 187,000 to 200 years to get there. At the speed of light, it would take more than 124 years because you have to accelerate and decelerate, which eats up more of those years. But the real point is, given the age of our galaxy, there should have been other civilizations. Fermi theorized that they would have had time to colonize the galaxy, yet there's no sign of them. One of the questions that arose as we began our search using radio astronomy is, what if everybody was listening, but no one was broadcasting? We've been broadcasting electromagnetic signals for more than 120 years, or more than enough time for one of those radio signals to reach that star. I've always feared that alien civilization's first look at us would be a broadcast of one of those ridiculous sitcoms. And what would an alien civilization think of us if they could decode the signal and understand the images? Some of the theories that cover the problem are that their technology is not compatible with ours, meaning we can't see it, or if we do see it, we don't recognize it. The recent question was posed to AI was that, could AI evolve faster than biologicals could control it? And that would lead to a systemic collapse before we could colonize the number of the world. But the answer to the question might be existence to a galaxy of hostile races. So they do not broadcast their existence, which would give away their location, but send out probes that search for life on other planets and other solar systems. One of those might have passed to our system several years ago, as Avi Loeb has postulated. Or it might just be we are not searching with the correct technology. The way to discover other civilizations would be to look for metastructures of those star systems, or look for bursts of radiation other than electromagnetic. Although I hesitate to say it, the answer just might be that they have found us, but we refuse to acknowledge their presence. UFOs may contain the answer if we could stop hiding that data. And that's what we have for tonight, George.
1: All right, my friend. We'll look forward to your interview coming up with your upcoming book as well. Kevin Randall. Up next, I've Seen Dead People, The Diary of a Deputy Coroner. Donna Frankhart back with us on Coast to Coast, and she's next when we come right back. 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
1: And welcome back to Coast. George Norrie with you. Donna Frankhart with us, the author of I've Seen Dead People, Diary of a Deputy Coroner, written from her firsthand experiences as a deputy coroner investigating death and the unexplained. Her memoir is now being developed into a feature film as well. Donna, welcome back to the program. It's been a few years.
7: Yes. Good evening, George. Thank you so much for having me back. I'm doing great. How are you doing?
1: All well. Are you still in the Badger State?
7: I am still in the Badger state, and we almost blew away. We had that horrible tornado about a week and a half ago in the area that I'm in a place called Menasha, Wisconsin, Nina Appleton. There was a lot of damage, a lot of people that lost their homes, their businesses, and it was like an EF3, which is very unheard of in this area.
1: Well, I'm glad you're okay. I'm glad you're okay. My gosh, you don't need that. How long were you in forensics?
7: I was a deputy coroner for eight and a half years, so just under 9 years.
1: How did you get involved in that?
7: I had back in the early, it was about 2005, I had gone through a divorce. We had two young sons and they'd be with their dad every other weekend. And I thought, now what can I do that's going to be constructive when the boys are with their dad? I wanted to do something that would help the community. And I'd heard of a program which was called the Victim Crisis Response or Responders and VCRs. Short for. And what the VCRs would do, they worked with five police departments in the area, and it was all on a volunteer basis. And so if there were any cases, anything from domestic to death, we would be paged out and then we'd go to that location. And it was more for the emotional support of the families or the loved ones that were involved in whatever situation had taken place. So, for example, making phone calls for them if they were just so distraught and they're busy doing what they needed to do on scene, we could call the funeral homes. We would sit with the children, just more of an emotional support type of thing. And so I did that for about a year. But throughout that year, I seemed to be always being asked to help with the removal of the body if there was a death, if it was a death case. And in doing so, I got to know a coroner that worked in the same county that I live in. And I told him how fascinated and interesting what he did, and said that if he was ever looking for another deputy, I'd be very interested. I had a little bit of medical background, such as nurse's aide. I was a medical assistant for a couple of nephrologists. I worked at a hospital up on the neurosurgical floor. And then, of course, doing the VCR work, I had, a little bit of that history with the police departments. And so about a year later, then he did call me and asked me if I was still interested. And that's how I got in, because of the divorce and doing something that would be constructive.
1: Well, we will find out tonight. You saw all kinds of things, didn't you?
7: Oh, good Lord, did I ever. Yes. Things that I hope that people never have to experience or witness.
1: I knew the pathologist, the late Cyril Wecht. He was one heck of a guy. Did you ever meet him?
7: No. Where was he out of?
1: He was out of Pittsburgh, but he was an expert on the JFK assassination and head traumas from football players and stuff like that. He was one of a kind.
7: Oh, my God. I can only imagine the cases that he had. And I bet you my publisher, Gary Revel, he is also, he owns Jongler Films, Jongler Books. He also did the investigations with the JFK and MLK, and he's got some books out on that as well. I wonder if he knows that pathologist.
1: Yeah, he passed away a short time ago, but he was one heck of a guy. Now, would you recommend people get into coroner field?
7: I would. You know what? The field needs people that are compassionate, that also, of course, are able to do the investigations before you go into it. And yes, I would not hesitate to tell someone that's interested in forensics to follow that field, but to be prepared, because you are surrounded by grief and gore and sadness, and that really chisels away at your own psyche. And so, you know, you need the debriefing and you need a way to be able to compartmentalize. And that's how I ended up writing the book. But to be able to process all of these things that, I mean, you can see scary or, you know, graphic, horrific scenes on TV or videos, but it just does not truly give you the sense of what it's all about. When, unless you're on the scene and you're knee deep in, you know, in death.
1: Donna, so did you ever expect the paranormal things to happen when you were a deputy coroner?
7: No, I never thought of the paranormal or, you know, the spirits. And that was something that I was never really interested in. It actually scared me, you know, ghosts and spooky movies. I was never one to watch those. But once I started working as a deputy coroner, after a little while, things started happening. And things were also happening at the death scene, on the death scene. And, you know, at first I thought maybe I was seeing things, but then it really started picking up. And then there were other police officers that were also witnessing what was going on. And then a lot of them would follow me home. So, no, that was the last thing I ever even thought about. But
1: now, who would follow you home, the spirits or the police officers?
7: The spirits would. Most of them, I was told, most of them, or I shouldn't say most of them, a lot of them apparently would follow me home, but most of them would not cross over my threshold. Some of them did, though. And I was told throughout the years, trying to understand and learn about what was happening, was that because I was so compassionate on the scene and I always was very respectful of the decedent and the families, the loved ones, that they felt that love and that compassion. And I had told police officers on a couple of scenes that were not making light of, but, you know, some people, that's how they handle their stress, is they make light of things.
1: Mm-hmm.
7: And I was telling them, you need to be respectful because this decedent, I'd say he is here and he's watching you. And they definitely made sure that there were signs that we all noticed that they were there and they were listening and watching. So the spirits must have felt comfortable with me.
1: Were there times you were in the morgue alone with the body?
7: Usually when I was, I'd be alone with the body when I was at the crime scene or whatever scene at some point that the officers might be out in their squads or doing whatever they need to do. As far as an actual morgue, I was in hospital morgues by myself, and if you could see the way that I would have, how I would go into a cooler to take photos of the deceased, I would be with one hand with a camera, one foot on the door to make sure I didn't get slammed shut in that cooler with the body, because I'd be the only one, you know, the middle of the night in a cooler filled with bodies. Oh. And respectfully, spirits, if you're listening, that did make me very uncomfortable.
1: What was, and we're coming up on a break, Donna, then we'll come back and chat more about your incredible work. I've seen dead people, but
7: thank you.
1: Was there ever a moment that it scared the living daylights out of you?
7: On the death scene, no, but at home, quite often, yes.
1: Really? When they came and followed you?
7: Oh, my God, do I have the stories.
1: We'll talk about them when we come back in a moment with Donna Francart as we talk about her work. I've Seen Dead People, The Diary of a Deputy Coroner. Wow. We'll be back in a moment on Coast to Coast AM.
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1: The Senate could soon vote on confirming Todd Blanche as the next U.S. Attorney General. This after Louisiana Senator Bill Cassidy announced on the Senate floor Friday morning that he plans to vote yes to confirm Blanche. A new survey shows Texas Democrat James Tallarico leading by 4 points over State Attorney General Ken Paxton in the race for U.S. Senate. Here's Chris Caraggio.
2: In the Texas Pulse, Texas A&M poll, 47% of Texas voters plan to support Tallarico, while 43% chose Paxton. The poll found Tallarico with strong support among independent, younger, and female voters, while Paxton continues to lead among men and on border security. The survey consisted of 619 Texas voters and was conducted July 27th through the 30th. I'm Chris Caraggio.
1: And over 40 million people are under a severe thunderstorm threat spread across 6 states in the eastern U.S. Heavy rain is set to pour across the region after storms swamped parts of the Northeast earlier this week. I'm Mark Mayfield.
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7: 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Who were they? What made them so notorious? How did the internet, or sometimes the algorithm, choose them? And what does a person do when they're suddenly confronted with more attention than the human psyche can handle? Take The Dress, a story that went uber viral in early 2015 in spite of being, well, kind of a boring optical illusion. A mother of the bride in Scotland took a picture of a dress she was thinking about wearing to her daughter's wedding. But she saw the dress as blue with black lace, and her daughter saw it as white with gold lace. One BuzzFeed post later, every single person on the internet was talking about the dress. But to me, the dress is a story about the last couple of months when the internet was still sort of fun. It was shortly before the stories that spread across the internet stopped being driven by exploited millennials with useless arts degrees and started being decided by algorithms hell-bent on growing internet usership at all costs. And on a long enough timeline, the story of the dress is one entangled with abuse and media exploitation. Internet history is a tricky thing to be invested in. 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
1: I remember that song from my high school days. It used to freak me out. Wow. It still does a little bit. 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Her book is called I've Seen Dead People. 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
1: And welcome back to Coast, George Norrie with you, Donna Frankhart with us, her book is I've Seen Dead People. Donna, what was that first experience where you realized there's something very strange going on here?
7: The first experience was when it was actually not at the death scene, but it was the next day, which happened to be on a weekend, and my son came, it was in the summertime, and I was at the stove making dinner with my back to the back door, and my son, who was in high school, came in and said to me, "Who rode high on your back?" And I looked at him like, and I said, I'm like, "What?" He said, "Who rode high on your back? Here, let me take a picture." So he took his cell phone and he took a picture of it. I still have it. It's in my second book, which is the sequel, and it's called I Am Not Alone. It was just published last month, which is the continuation, but it's all about the paranormal. But anyhow, I have the picture of that, of high written on my back. So that was the start of it, where I noticed, like, holy cats, it didn't hurt. It was high, the letters H and I, bright red from like nails or something scratching. And that was very unnerving.
1: Did you ever figure out what entity did that to you?
7: I actually did go to a psychic. It was the first time I'd been to a psychic. And I didn't tell him much. He's in this area. He's very good. But I didn't tell him anything because I was very skeptical with a lot, and not saying anything against mediums, but, you know, I wanted to make sure that I wasn't being fed a line of, you know, malarkey. But mm-hmm. He had said to me that there was a young man that was coming forward, and he said he's an a-hole. And I said, "What do you mean?" He said, "Well, what he's saying to me, he just seems like he is, but you apparently," and I don't remember, this isn't verbatim, right? The verbiage, what he said, but right. Something to that effect. He'd said it was a car fatality, and he thought it was funny. And so he wrote "hi" on my back. And so this psychic told him to leave me alone. Now, this medium could have just said fatality, and obviously a coroner is going to have dealt with fatalities, but he said a few things that matched up with that particular case that I was still fresh in my mind. So, yes, it was a young guy.
1: Does he still harass you, this entity?
7: I don't think so. And you know what? I have entities that have appeared before me that I don't recognize any of them. And I've asked about that. And they said, I was told that it doesn't necessarily have to be anybody that you know. They said I was so compassionate on scene. I'm like a beacon of light to spirit world.
1: Would you go to the body scene quite a bit?
7: I had to. When there was always, I'd be paged out for any unwitnessed, suspicious, violent, unexpected deaths. So like car fatalities, drowning, fires.
1: Murders.
7: Homicide, suicide, overdoses. Geez. So when there would be a body, somebody who died at the scene, it becomes a crime scene until that scene is worked to be able to rule out that there was any foul play or whatever had transpired that ended up with this person losing their life. So the body was under my control. The crime scene, the police officers and the detectives would work. So, yes, I had to go to the scene because I would pronounce the time of death. I'd have to examine the body, draw fluids for toxicology, whether it was blood, urine, or vitreous, which is out of the eye. I'd determine whether I was going to order an autopsy. I'd bag and tag. So, yes, I had to be at the scene. And then I would have to determine the cause of death.
1: Donna, share with us the scariest story that occurred for you. Let's hear a few of them.
7: Of the paranormal or death scenes?
1: Whatever. Whatever scared you the most. We'll get into both.
7: Okay. Well, I think most of the cases stand out for me, but the very first call, actually, I was still under the training of my boss, who is the elected official. I was hired, but he was elected. I was a deputy coroner. And it was a suicide. And it was the first call that I'd been on. And so when I walked through the door, he had used a high-powered rifle. And I don't want to be too graphic. I'm sorry, but he didn't have a face anymore. Let's put it that way.
1: Geez.
7: And that was very frightening for me. I felt like time stood still when I walked through that door. And I've said this before, and it's just what comes to my mind. It reminded me of the opposite of the Wizard of Oz, where everything was black and white, and then you open the doors and it's all in color. Well, for me, it was all in color until I opened the doors and went and walked inside that home, and they all were standing waiting for me, the officers, the coroner, and everything went black and white. And it was like, I just went into automatic pilot. So I think that was the most frightening, because I had to, he didn't have a face left, but we had to try, three quarters was gone, but I had to try to take my hands and push his face together enough to try to get some idea, looking at his driver's license and comparing to the body on the floor, for, you know, identification purposes. And that was very frightening to me. And then when we finished that, I went home, slept for about 3 hours, and I was paged out on a car fatality. So I was like dropped in, and, you know, I was off running immediately. Those were frightening for me.
1: How fast do people die in a car crash? Almost instantly?
7: I have been told that, yes, that they do. And I've also been told that a person's soul leaves their body when it's like a fatality, something that's very, painful, that they're gone. Their soul leaves their body, and so they don't feel that pain. That's what I've heard. They may be watching from above, but they don't feel the pain. And that was something else I was going to bring up before. I was trying to understand why these spirits were following me home, and I was told by the people that I was talking to, spiritual people, that a lot of, because I was on these cases that were unexpected deaths, these people nobody expects to die, you know, unless you're sick, right? And everybody's going to die.
1: You know it's coming, yeah.
7: Right. So they were unexpected deaths, and people, the decedent didn't realize that they were dead, or they didn't know what to do, or they weren't ready to go. And so that's why they'd kind of hang around the scene for a little bit, or follow me home. This is what I was told. So
1: now share with us the paranormal story.
7: Okay. So aside from the high on my back actually did not really scare me. It made me very uncomfortable. And I thought, I don't think they're supposed to touch you, you know, but I was also told with that one that if they wanted to hurt me, they would hurt me. They were just trying to get my attention. But the scariest, I've had a lot of scaries. I went through for about a year, and all of this is in my second book, The I Am Not Alone, all the paranormal that I've been going through. But I would have spirit that would appear in front of me. Now, I'm not just talking about a dark figure. I'm talking about an actual, usually half the body down to like maybe to the chest area, that would appear maybe about 4 or 5 feet in front of me and just be kind of bobbing in the air like that, staring at me. And I usually would freeze, because it scared the bejania out of me.
1: And, oh, I bet.
7: You know,
1: yeah.
7: Yes. And It was like they were just looking at me. They had with blank stares, dead eyes. It got to the point where I tried to get myself to calm down enough that I could say, do you need help? You need to go to the light, or you need to cross over. But every single spirit that would appear in front of me always scared me. And I also had been dealing with, still am, about a week ago, the astral spiders. Are you familiar with those, the astral spiders?
1: Tell me about them.
7: But interesting, though, before we started here, the show, someone was telling me that they've written books, and she was very familiar with the spiders, and she dealt with the spiders for quite a while. But I had the first time I was woken up by, or I woke up, and there was a huge tarantula crawling up the side of my bed. Oh. And I'm in the Midwest, so as far as I know, there aren't any tarantulas in the Midwest.
1: There's not supposed to be.
7: No, and it frightened me so much that I almost hit the ceiling jumping out of bed, and then quick flicked the light on and was running around the bed looking for this spider. And of course, I didn't find a spider anywhere. So I thought, oh, maybe it was a nightmare. But they have continued to show up occasionally, and they're usually now up on a wall in my bedroom, and they'll either come like running towards me and then they poof disappear, or they'll run across the ceiling over my head and then they disappear. And I thought, my God, am I dreaming these spiders? Why am I dreaming about spiders? I don't watch videos before I go to sleep or movies about spiders. I don't like spiders, but they kept showing up. And so I started doing some research, and I found some information on astral spiders. And this, it was on actually a social platform. I know you don't believe everything you see, but this particular person has about a million or two followers. And she was saying that there is such a thing. They're astral spiders. And what they are beings. And what they do is they keep an eye on people that are have the ability, the gifts, as they call them, right? People that can connect with spirit or are able to, I don't talk to the spirits. They just show up and I see them. But that these, I don't know what they are. I have to do more research. These beings that are just watching to see where you're at in life. And
1: Donna, have you mm-hmm. talked to other coroners and deputy coroners who have experienced the same bizarre stuff you have?
7: Yes. You know what's so interesting? Because I'm thinking to myself, I was being interviewed after the first book was published. I was on many interviews all across the U.S., overseas, Caribbean, Dubai, BBC, you know, London. I thought, why? I know I'm not the first. There's plenty of others that have talked about it that are in the death industry or in, you know, the medical profession. And yet once that book was published and I started getting out there more on social media, I had coroners contacting me from across the country saying, oh my God, yes, I have this. This happens all the time. I had medical professionals, nurses. I've had morgue attendants share their stories with me. Even I had a gentleman, a morgue attendant out of Great Britain, tell me that they have things flying off the shelves all the time. Another coroner that said that her husband is a police officer and she's a friend of mine. And so they're both around death, right? And they have a spirit that walks, they have wooden floors, and her husband has to have the fan on every night because he can't stand hearing the sound of the footsteps walking down the hallway to their bedroom. Yeah, every night, usually about 1 o'clock in the morning. And then the spirit sits down on their bed and the bed moves, goes down. And I just said, oh my God, have you thought about selling the home? And she said, well, we don't know if it's someone that we've brought home or if it's one of his ancestors, because the home was from, you know, generations. I don't know if his grandparents owned the home or prior to them or his parents, but yeah, they have. I've had a lot of people. I've had funeral directors. I think a lot of them in the industry for a long time didn't want to talk about it because, first off, they don't want to scare. They don't want to sound like they're, you know, not all there, right?
1: Right.
7: I mean,
1: right.
7: In the last how many years, it's become more common for people around the world to be speaking out more about spirits and aliens and reptilians and all of that. So I think people are more open to sharing things, and it's becoming more common to talk about it. Maybe not common, maybe amongst just the others that have worked in the industry, but I'm not the only one.
1: We'll come back in a moment with Donna Francard and talk more about her books, I've Seen Dead People and I'm Not Alone. And we'll take your calls right here on Coast to Coast AM. The lines are open. We'll be right back.
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12: Talk on Hormuz. I'm Chris DeMeo, Fox News. Negotiations over the reopening of the Strait of Hormuz are still ongoing, but there's still conflicting information being released.
13: Some very different messages coming out of Iran. It's tough to decide which faction to believe. On one hand, in Parliament, talk about perhaps trying to ban Israeli and U.S. ships from the Strait of Hormuz. At the same time, other Iranian officials talking about real progress on talks to reopen the Strait of Hormuz. The negotiations with Oman have made tremendous progress. President Trump has said he's played an active personal role in those negotiations, and he could expect an announcement on them as early as today. Iran has been demanding fees for any ships that go through the Strait of Hormuz. That position has been rejected by the U.S.
12: It's Fox's Steve Harrigan in Tel Aviv. A busy night on Capitol Hill with acting U.S. Attorney General Todd Blanche on the verge of being made official after a lengthy partisan debate.
14: Two Republicans, Susan Collins and Lisa Murkowski, opposed Blanche. One more GOP no would have tanked the nomination. Bill Cassidy was the only GOP holdout, and he will vote yes. Cassidy supports Blanche, even though President Trump ended his Senate career working against him in the GOP primary. The Senate also approved a bill to sanction Russia. Late Senator Lindsey Graham crafted the deal hours before he died. Lawmakers were sending a message to Vladimir Putin.
12: Fox's Chad Pergamon on Capitol Hill. If Blanche is not confirmed, he can still be allowed to serve in an acting capacity. The Pentagon revoking former Air Force Secretary Frank Kendall's access to classified information and barring him from holding any sensitive position. The Pentagon claims Kendall disclosed sensitive information about Air Force One's capabilities to the media, the $400 million plane, a gift to President Trump from Qatar. 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
12: A helicopter crashes while battling a wildfire in central Utah. More from Fox's Kristen Goodwin.
21: A Sikorsky S-64 helicopter helping to battle Utah's Wide Mouth 2 fire crashed in Richfield Friday with 2 people on board. Extreme fire conditions in difficult terrain, making it hard for officials to initially reach the scene.
22: There were first responders in that area, firefighters were in the area, but due to the fire activity, it kind of overran the area. So no escape routes that any firefighters could get into or out of.
21: Tyler Hecht, Deputy Incident Commander with the Great Basin Incident Management Team 2. The FAA and the NTSB are investigating the incident. The helicopter was one of 7 working to fight the inferno in Millard County that was ignited by lightning on July 27th. Kristen Goodwin, Fox News.
12: The FAA and local officials stressing Friday that they had no details on the conditions of the 2 people on board the helicopter. 5 of football's biggest stars take their place among the game's immortals. And this weekend in Canton, Ohio, Fox's Jeff Manasso has more.
23: The Pro Football Hall of Fame's class of 2026 officially enshrined today as some of the NFL's all-time greats, including former New Orleans Saints Super Bowl winning quarterback Drew Brees, former Arizona Cardinals wide receiver Larry Fitzgerald, former Carolina Panthers linebacker

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2: And welcome back, George Norrie, along with Donna Francart. Donna, did your friends and cohorts, did they believe you when you were telling them these stories? I think we've lost Donna. We have to find out where she might be. They come and get her. Oh, that's strange the way these things pop all the time.
3: Sorry, here I am.
2: There you go.
3: Apologies.
2: Did you hear my question?
3: I did. Sorry about that. When I was a deputy, it was happening on scene. So, of course, you know, we'd have little conversations with the ones that were also witnessing, the police officers. But actually, I did work at a funeral home also for a couple of years and also a deputy coroner. And things were happening at the funeral home as well. So of course, I would talk to them about it because, you know, we'd hear things and see little things. But I usually didn't talk about it too much to anyone else because I thought that they'd think I was losing my mind. And the only thing that gave me some reassurance was the fact that it wasn't just happening when I was alone. I had witnesses that were also experiencing these afterlife situations. So I knew I wasn't the only one losing my mind if that was the case.
2: My first radio job was in a converted funeral home. The station was...
3: Oh, God.
2: And I used to work at night, and they used to embalm the bodies in the basement, and they had like a little elevator shaft, and I'd be in there alone, Donna, and you would hear the elevator go up and down, and nobody was in there pushing the button. It was weird.
3: Oh, yes. I had one day I was walking from the back office where the owner was, and my office was up in front. Now, I was just an office manager at the funeral home because there was nothing else I could do there. But the owner was, I was walking from her office back to my front or up to my front, the front office, and the owner was walking behind me, and all of a sudden I heard her feet pitter-pattering on the carpeting. I could hear her, you know, running up. And she was all excited. And she said, "Did you see him? Did you see him?" And I said, "See who?" Well, there was a spirit that was walking behind me, following me. She described what he was wearing. And she was so excited because she'd been in the business for, I don't know, 20, 25 years. And she'd never witnessed what she'd just seen. And he was following behind me up to the front office. But then he turned and he went into one of the viewing rooms. So we were wondering if he was, that was the room. The viewing room that he was in, that he took the exit stage right. But we would hear, yes, they'd hear voices, and I'd find little white angel feathers in the middle of summer inside the funeral home. Oh, that's a whole nother story.
2: Do you think you're a magnet for spirits?
3: Yes, yes. And I say that respectfully to spirit, if you're listening. Yes, I do believe, I think so. Or, I mean, we all, it's around, we're all surrounded by our, you know, our guardian angels and spirit guides and our ancestors. And I think that, like children, you know, they say children are always very aware and in tune with seeing things, right? Because yeah. they're children and they're open. They're open to, they haven't, you know, been out in this world and told that that's not true. And so I think that where, and I've read that we're all capable. It's just being aware of your surroundings, because there's little signs all over the place. Always.
2: Let's take some calls. First time caller, Marion is with us in New York. Hi, Marion.
3: Hi, Marion.
4: Hello, Judge. Hello. I'm so glad to speak with you. I try to listen, but I wish you were on earlier. I try to stay awake, but I'm not too successful. I'm just calling. My mother passed away at age 100. And I know they say that the spirits do come back in a dream, in your dreams. And that's what she did. But in my dream, she looked about 50. Apparently, there is no time over there. And she looked about 50. She looked like she just came back from vacation, well-rested and everything. The only problem there was that she looked very angry. And I thought, I wonder if it was, we were very close. And I wonder if it was something I might have done or said to cause that. And then the dream ended, but I couldn't stop thinking about the reason why she was unhappy for about a week and a half. Then one day I was in the kitchen, and I had the television on in the living room next to the kitchen, and I went in to find out what happened. And sure enough, the TV was on, but you couldn't hear anything. And then all of a sudden, I heard a voice, but it wasn't my mother's. But what she said was, "I love you." It was like Aww. She was saying, "No, I'm not angry with you." You know, and she must have known that it bothered me. You know, and then, mm-hmm. you know, there's no time over there. And that proved right, because she yes. looked younger than she. So, you know, you can't help but believe all these things. You know, it's true. You don't want to talk about this to just anybody that they really don't understand or want to understand anything. Like you said, you don't want to mention it except to people that might be interested and don't think you're nuts, you know. But that bothered me. Do you think then that, you know, that this was possible? Oh, and I also had two dreams that actually came true. Do you think that the time is carved in stone, that you could dream it and then something that happened yeah. already?
3: Well, as far as your mom visiting you in your dreams, and I've had that a couple of times. I love that. And I was told by spiritual practitioners that you just keep saying to your loved one that you miss, or whomever, "I miss you so much and I love you, and please come and see me in my dreams." And just keep saying it. Eventually they're going to come in your dreams. But I was told that it's very exhausting for them to come through. So when you were saying that, this is what I was told. I'm not the expert on that, but this is, you know, in learning all of these things, that it's very exhausting. So maybe she looked angry, but it was actually that she was tired just coming through. And then she saw how that bothered you. And that's why then she was trying to leave that sign for you, that message through the TV, and or saying, "I love you," because she wanted you to know, "Please don't worry about it. I'm not angry with you. I love you. I just want you to know that I'm happy here and I'm watching over you. Everything that you do, I am always with you." Because we are energy and vibration, and energy and vibration do not die. We leave our bodies behind. That's like a, you know, a vessel. and we only have X amount of time, right? But the energy continues on. I do believe that.
2: Let's go to Eric in Indiana. Welcome to the program, Eric.
5: Hello, George. Hey, I want to ask your guest if she ever had any bodies that would set up on her in the mortuary.
2: Ever have any bodies that would pop up, Donna?
3: I have been asked that before, and thank God, no. But I tell you what, the only thing that happened, well, it didn't happen. I thought it was happening. I never had a body move on me. However, I had a case where it was a larger man, and he was in a small spot, and I was trying to, with another officer, try to pull him out of it. He was between the toilet and a wall, and we were trying to pull him out, and just moving his body, the air that was trapped in his lungs was escaping, and I thought he had started breathing again, but thankfully nobody has sat up, because I would still be running. But I have heard that, where was I just tonight? Somebody was telling me that there was there were a couple in a morgue and the body kept sitting up. I don't know how true that story is, but I personally have never had that happen, thankfully.
2: What did your family think of all this?
3: I didn't really talk about it to like my parents and my siblings. And my parents had passed by the time the books were published. My sons, of course, lived it. So, it was just, that was just part of life. It was just something that happened. I do have some, there's some family members I won't talk about it because it makes them uncomfortable. And there are friends that I've lost because immediately they think that it's of a demonic nature. And mm-hmm. I am all about light and love. I believe in God. I am always protecting myself and saying, within wherever I am in my home, if you're not here of light and love, you are not welcome. And I pray. And so I don't talk about it a lot unless it's someone in the spiritual world that, or someone who is in the death industry that has talked about it to me before. Otherwise, I don't talk about it because I don't want to scare people and I don't want to upset people. I don't want to scare people that I know do not want to talk about it. That's what I mean.
2: Next up, let's go to Suzanne in Massachusetts. Hi, Suzanne.
6: Hi.
2: Good to have you with us. Go ahead. Yeah.
6: Thank you. I'm calling in to tell you a quick story about a friend of mine who was a cop in the Bronx in the 4-7, and she mm-hmm. went to a call of a dead old guy died. He's like 76 or something. And it was in this apartment, and they attended the body, did what they had to do. And then she and her partner went back down to the car, the patrol car, to go back, right? And they were sitting in the car for a minute, and her partner started like joking around like an idiot, right? Saying, "Old man, blah, blah, blah, he's dead, Fred is dead," whatever kind of like rhyme he was making up. and I know this girl. She did not make this. She would not make this up. And he was doing his song. And he's sitting at the steering wheel, and all of a sudden he turned to her and he said, "What'd you do that for?" And she said, "What? I didn't do anything." He got smacked in the back of the head.
3: See? I absolutely believe that. Yeah.
6: Oh, yeah, because I know them both. They wouldn't ever, ever make that up, and she would never. So anyway, that was kind of fun.
2: All right, thanks, Suzanne. Go ahead,
3: thank
2: Donna.
3: You. I was going to say that reminds me of another friend that I lost, who was actually from in another state and was going to be coming up here for some appointments, and asked if he could stay in my home. And I have a couple of bedrooms, so I said, sure. And I found him in the middle of the night out in the living room tears in his eyes because something had repeatedly been poking him in the arm. And the door had slammed earlier in the night. He was in the bathroom at one point, and he came out and he said, "I saw one of your friends." And I said, "What are you talking about?" And he said, "Oh, there's an orb in the bathroom." Well, he said to me, "I'm sorry, Donna. I can't handle it. It scares me too much." And so I lost his friendship because of that.
2: They do follow you, Donna. I'm convinced of that.
3: I think so.
2: Let's go to Tom in Texas. Go ahead, Tom.
7: Yeah, I worked for the Travis County Medical Examiner in Texas for a while. I'm originally from Wisconsin, but I saw thousands of cases. I'll just have to pick one out, or several out. We had some witches, a coven, about 3 a.m., decided they wanted to sacrifice themselves to Satan. They went down to I-35 and got on the bridge overpass and waited for a semi. And two of them held hands, and the pretty one went over the side and got nailed by the semi, and she was obliterated. But her last words were, "I am Satan sacrificed tonight," and I still remember that case.
2: Jesus.
7: Yeah, you see stuff like that. It usually happens late at night. You don't even hear about it. The newspapers don't print it anymore.
3: But, oh, my God.
7: I don't know if you saw anything, but we had one like that in Rockford, Illinois, and up in Wisconsin where there's several like that. It's kind of spooky, man. I don't know how they can do that, really. And we had like hundreds of suicides a year in Central Texas, you know, and it's worse now. That was in the 80s and early 90s. But it's usually young men, not women.
2: That's horrible. Thank you, Tom.
3: You're right. We had a lot of suicides, overdoses in Wisconsin. I had a case also, you remind me, Tom, of it was a young guy, and he'd been sick, but he passed away in his home. He'd been making lunch, and we were trying to find next of kin. Well, we found an ex-wife on the phone, and she asked if she could keep his skull. She said that they had talked about when he died, or if whenever he passed away, he wanted his skull carved out. And actually, officers on the scene were kind of joking about the fact that he had been making his lunch, and did anybody want to finish the lunch? And I said, "You should be respectful because he is here and he is watching you." And so then I was trying to draw some fluids for toxicology. And every time I bent over, there was a rotary phone that would start ringing, and the lieutenant would pick the phone up and say, "Hello, hello, hello." And nobody would be on the other end. And then he'd put the phone back on the wall. And the third time that it happened, there was no more laughing amongst the police officers. And then coins started showing up at the top of this guy's head. And one of the officers said, "Did you see those coins there before?" And we all said, "No." Well, the decedent was, and he was a Wiccan or Wicca. He was in that.
2: Witchcraft.
3: Thank you. I was trying to think of what the terminology was. So, that case had to be horrific.
2: You must have had a lot of cases, Donna.
3: I had at least a couple thousand, yes.
2: We're going to come back in a moment and take final calls with Donna Francart right here on Coast to Coast AM.
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1: The Senate could soon vote on confirming Todd Blanche as the next U.S. Attorney General. This after Louisiana Senator Bill Cassidy announced on the Senate floor Friday morning he plans to vote yes to confirm Blanche. President Trump acknowledging Republican voters may not show up in force for the upcoming midterms. Here's Scott Carr.
2: Without offering a reason behind their anger, Trump tells Punch Bowl News Republicans nationwide seem to be not very happy with their party right now.
3: They're not angry at me, but they are angry at Republicans.
2: Though post-midterms, he says he believes Republicans will keep control of both the U.S. House and Senate.
3: And even good presidents, they tend to lose in midterms, so I don't know what that is. Other than that, I'd say we should win easily.
2: Trump says he's stepping up his efforts to get out the vote with more speeches and more money from his $400 million super PAC. I'm Scott Carr in Washington.
1: And Supreme Court Justice Samuel Alito says he's not retiring. He told the Wall Street Journal he's here for another term. I'm Mark Mayfield.
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8: A release date has been set for the new biopic starring Nicolas Cage as legendary football coach John Madden.
9: Amazon MGM Studios says that Madden will begin streaming worldwide on November 18th on Prime Video. The film, directed by David O. Russell, is centered on Madden coaching the Oakland Raiders to a Super Bowl victory in 1977 and co-stars Christian Bale as Raiders owner Al Davis. Nicolas Cage has released a promotional video for the movie and said that accepting the role to play this larger-than-life legend has been a highlight for him. I'm Tammy Trujillo. I pray.
8: Drake is hooking up some of his fans in his hometown of Toronto. The rapper hosting his annual Strong Women Stronger Drinks Party, where he gave away over $1 million in cash and gifts to several women throughout the night. At least 10 women earned $50,000 each. Others given $100,000 in gifts. Joan Jett is canceling two upcoming concerts in September after having surgery to address a recent injury. The news announced in a post on social media that said the singer underwent orthopedic surgery and won't be able to perform at her upcoming shows in California and Kentucky. Megan Maroney is getting her own American Girl doll. American Girl announcing the debut of a new 18-inch doll made in the singer's likeness. The drop coincides with Maroney's first headlining arena tour, Cloud Nine. The doll dressed in a glittery pink sequin dress with cowboy boots and also features a checkered denim outfit as well as a guitar set to debut this winter. That's entertainment. I'm Jennifer Bolsoni.
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1: We begin open lines next hour here on Coast to Coast, so get ready for that as well. And you're allowed, if you called in during this period, to talk with Donna, that's okay, but you can also call in on open lines. Have you signed up yet to become a Coast Insider? 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
1: 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At the top of the homepage, it says Insider. 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
1: And welcome back. Our final segment with Donna Francart, George Norrie with you. Her books, I've Seen Dead People, and also I'm Not Alone. The one I'm Not Alone just came out, Donna, did it not?
11: Yes, it was. Yes, it came out in June. So it's just been out a short while, short bit. And George, would it be okay? I was sitting here thinking, oh my God, I can't believe that I didn't bring this up. You had asked me the scariest, either paranormal or in the death field. And I've got so many experiences that, of course, obviously we can't get it all in, but there is one spirit that has been following me for about the past 16 years in 3 homes. And he's a very scary, creepy looking guy. And I'm sorry about that as I'm looking up at the sky. And he's also appeared in front of my oldest son and tried to scare him in the dark one night. So
1: has he tried hurting you?
11: No, the first time I saw him, his head was above me and it was like to his neck. And then it went off in a sphere. And I thought someone had broken in, but then I realized that's not a whole body. He just looks very angry. And when he appeared in front of my son, he was up at the top of the stairs. We had 3 levels. And my son was a teenager. And so his reaction was, and I never told the boys about this, the mean one. He was up at the top of the stairs. And so my son just punched out at it. And of course, it went through the spirit.
1: Sure.
11: And then he told me that he'd seen this at the top of the stairs and he punched out at it. I've seen him in 3 different homes. I don't know who he is.
1: Does he communicate with you?
11: No, he just appears and he looks very angry.
1: What do you think he wants?
11: Maybe he's angry about the fact that he had unfinished business on Earth and he needs to cross over.
1: Might you have been assisting his death as a coroner?
11: No.
1: You don't think so, huh?
11: I don't know the face. And I was always, every single case that I went on, I was very respectful to the decedent regardless. So, unless he is taking his anger out on me that he died, but he's an old man. So it's not like someone younger.
1: But, let's go back to the phones for you. West of the Rockies, Susan's with us in the state of Washington. Hi, Susan.
12: Hi, George. Hi, Donna.
11: Hi, Susan.
12: Hey, I'm Native American, right? And what we do is we smudge, we take sage and we smudge and we offer our prayers up into the heavens and to the Creator. And I was wondering if you've done anything like that to rid yourself of spirits, or how do you deal with something like that? Cause you're spiritual.
11: I absolutely do smudge. I also burn like frankincense. I have put the sea salt in the little glasses at the 4 corners of usually my bedroom because they like to show up there. And so I put them there for the salt for 72 hours. Apparently it absorbs the negative energy. And then after 72 hours, you pour it down the in the toilet or down a drain and wash out the glass because you're, you know, getting rid of the negative energy. I wear, I have crystals, a lot of a pouch of crystals. I wear tourmaline around my neck. So yes, and I pray a lot because I do believe in God and the higher power. And let's see, what else do I do? I don't have any mirrors that face me in the bedroom or trying to think what else. And, you know, it's the friend of mine that I'd said was stayed in my second bedroom when he had business here. He is Native American. And I'm very sad that I lost his friendship. And he was very spiritual, but spirit scared him.
1: And you scared him, though.
11: And I didn't want to scare him. but yes, I do protect myself as much as I can and as much as I know that I'm supposed to.
1: Let's go to Joe in Monterey, California. Hello, Joseph.
13: Thank you for taking my call, George.
1: All right, Joe.
13: Donna, you must be fun at parties.
11: Hi, Joe. I am.
13: Here's a question.
11: Okay.
13: When a cadaver or a person that's dead on arrival or dead at the scene of an accident arrives, do they ever come back to life? And if they do, is it a different type of person? And also, did you ever need an exorcist or know someone who needed an exorcist? Thank you, George, for taking my call.
1: All right, thank you, Joe. Anybody ever pop back to life?
11: Well, by the time I show up on scene, it's usually, it's been
1: dead.
11: A little while.
1: They're
11: no, no
1: dead.
11: One has ever, yeah, they're pretty dead. They've got, because first the, you know, police department, the fire department, the paramedics, you know, EMTs, they've all been there and they've done everything that they need to do. And that person is definitely gone. A lot of the cases that I went on, there was no way they could survive. Or they'd been dead for several days or weeks. But the cases where there would be the possibility of them coming back to life, like I said, by the time I get there, they're gone. And they're already going into rigor and cooling off. But did I answer your question? What else was it?
1: I want to know about exorcisms, if you've ever been a witness to
11: exorcisms.
1: Them.
11: I have never, no. I did have one time where I woke up and I had three finger marks on the cheek, on my face, my cheek. And then I actually had a Zoom call that day, and it was with someone who's a reporter and out on the West Coast and also connects with spirit. And I talked to her after, and I said I was very concerned about that because I've heard of the three-finger mark of the bad ones. I don't even like to say it. But she said, oh, no, that's, again, if they're trying to get a hold of you, they're just trying to get your attention. I don't know what that all was, but I certainly amped up on the smudging and the rosary and praying and crystals, and that was the last time that happened.
1: Let's go to Tim in Alberta, Canada. Hey, Tim, go ahead.
14: Hey, George, Donna. Hey, Donna.
11: Hi, Tim.
14: Hi. I was a civilian policeman prior to being a military policeman. That's how I ended my police work in my 50s. But anyways, you know, I've been to a lot of accidents up here in Canada, the Trans-Canada Highway, a lot of fatalities. I mean, 100. And I, you know, when we were just directing traffic, waiting for the vehicles to take the bodies or the ambulance to finish up, I'd always look around. I would look around to see if anybody was standing in the mist or like the shadows, you know, just out of curiosity. And you know, I'm telling you, I did that like, you know, a couple dozen times at least, but I didn't see anything. But I live in a house right now. I'll condense this real quick. George has heard this. Military policeman, like I said, I was on base. I took a call. babysitter in distress. I went over. What's going on? She said, well, someone's running up and down the basement stairs. And I went, well, that's odd. So I had a look. I went down in the basement completely empty. And I came up and I got her to call a friend. People out for dinner. So she called a friend. Friend came over, stayed with her, and I left. So anyways, they got rid of some of these MQs. We call them PMQs up here, private married quarters. They got rid of them because they downsized the base somewhat. They were building some new ones. So I got one. And it's on my farm. And lo and behold, one of the subordinates working for my wife told her, said, hey, you're in the PMQ that I used to live in. Actually, we got out of it. We got it changed because of, you know, it's haunted or something. So I ended up having a beer with him, and he told me exactly what happened with him. And it was the same story as a babysitter. So anyways, I'm in this place now, and the spirit is absolutely welcome. Some really odd things have happened, and I'm doing a FOIA right now to find out what happened, because I went to the housing on the base, and they said, no, we can't give you that information. But they knew the house, and we're talking 20 years ago. She said, oh, that was a house down in the MQ down on First Street. I went, yes, it was. And so when I find out this information, I'm going to share it with Coast First. And you too, Donna.
11: I would love that. And first off, thank you for your service. And when you were saying that you were on scene and you several times were kind of checking things out, I was going to say, oh, they were just waiting to follow you home. So that'll
1: times.
11: Be interesting. Yeah.
1: Let's take a few more calls, Donna. And where do people get your books?
11: My books are on Amazon, and they're hardcover, paperback, e-reader. This last one, I am Not Alone, is in paperback, but there's also hard copy, and there are pictures I put a few pictures in the back of the book. Now, in black and white, they're not as clear as the colored photos, but just thought I'd mention that. But they're in there, so you get the gist of what I'm seeing or what I've seen.
1: Have you audiobooked them?
11: Oh, yes. I've Seen Dead People is on audio. I Am Not Alone, I don't think, is audio yet. I could be wrong. My apologies. I should have double-checked. They are on e-reader, Kindle, for sure, the I Am Not Alone, but I'm not sure about audio on that one yet.
1: All right, let's go to Frank in San Francisco. Hi, Franco. Go ahead.
15: Oh, hi. Yeah, listen, I went to Monterey College in 1967 when I was 18 to stay out. They get an occupational deferment from Vietnam. And I never became a mortician. I'm a CPA and college professor. But I must tell you of an event. Most of the students were 17, 18 years old, trying to get a deferment as well. But we had an elder guy that was 57. He died over the weekend. And we were embalming his body and dressing him for his funeral, and it was my custom to take a nap in the classroom between classes. And I, during this nap, I had a dream, and the guy came to me in the dream. He was usually very aggressive, you know, gruff, and complained and really negative. In this dream, he was very positive, and I looked around and saw his face. He was an angel. I kid you not.
11: Oh, he came back to beautiful.
15: Right, right.
1: You talked about seeing angel feathers, Donna. Did you ever see a full angel?
11: I have. I believe it was Archangel Michael. And at the time, I know it's going to sound crazy, but I would take a polygraph, but he appeared above me, and I was looking at a beautiful younger face. His hairstyle looked a little different. I'm thinking, I don't recognize him, but I usually don't recognize the ones that show up. But didn't know it was up to the shoulders, and he had this like gauzy something off his shoulders. Well, not until several months later did I see a statue of Archangel Michael, stained glass, and it stopped me in my tracks. I'd actually gone to a Roman Catholic high mass, and the church was beautiful. It had all the stained glass. And I stopped in my tracks, and it brought tears to my eyes because I thought, that's the same face that I saw. And when the face appeared above me, he had a very faint smile. He had very gentle eyes. It was so beautiful. And then I found after that, I read that Archangel Michael is the archangel that oversees law enforcement and anyone in that, field or
1: and branching wars, off. Of wars and field. Battles, too.
11: Yes. And so I just, whether he was appearing to let me know that, he was watching over me or everything would be okay, whatever the blessing that I received by seeing him was the most beautiful. It was so beautiful.
1: All right. Thank you, Donna, for being on the show. We'll keep in touch with us. Come on back again. Donna Francart up next. 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
4: Great talk on Hormuz. I'm Chris DeMeo, Fox News. Negotiations over the reopening of the Strait of Hormuz are still ongoing, but there's some conflicting information being released.
5: Some very different messages coming out of Iran. It's tough to decide which faction to believe. On one hand, in Parliament, talk about perhaps trying to ban Israeli and U.S. ships from the Strait of Hormuz. At the same time, other Iranian officials talking about real progress on talks to reopen the Strait of Hormuz. The negotiations with Oman have made tremendous progress. President Trump has said he's played an active personal role in those negotiations, and he could expect an announcement on them as early as today. Iran has been demanding fees for any ships that go through the Strait of Hormuz. That position has been rejected by the U.S.
4: Fox's Steve Harrigan in Tel Aviv. A busy night on Capitol Hill with acting U.S. Attorney General Todd Blanche on the verge of being official after a lengthy partisan battle.
6: Two Republicans, Susan Collins and Lisa Murkowski, oppose Blanche. One more GOP no would have tanked the nomination. Bill Cassidy was the only GOP holdout, and he will vote yes. Cassidy supports Blanche, even though President Trump ended his Senate career working against him in the GOP primary. The Senate also approved a bill to sanction Russia. Late Senator Lindsey Graham crafted the deal hours before he died. Lawmakers were sending a message to Vladimir Putin.
4: It's Fox's Chad Pergram on Capitol Hill. If Blanche is not confirmed, he'll still be allowed to serve in an acting capacity. The Pentagon revoking former Air Force Secretary Frank Kendall's access to classified information and barring him from holding any sensitive position. The Pentagon claims Kendall disclosed sensitive information about the Air Force One's capabilities to the media. The $400 million plane was a gift to President Trump from Qatar. 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
4: A helicopter crashes while battling a wildfire in central Utah. More from Fox's Kristen Goodwin.
9: A Sikorsky S-64 helicopter helping to battle Utah's Wide Mouth 2 fire crashed in Richfield Friday with two people on board. Extreme fire conditions in difficult terrain, making it hard for officials to initially reach the scene.
10: There were first responders in that area, firefighters were in the area, but due to the fire activity, it kind of overran the area. So no escape routes that any firefighters could get into or out of.
9: Tyler Hecht, deputy incident commander with the Great Basin Incident Management Team 2. The FAA and the NTSB are investigating the incident. The helicopter was one of seven working to fight the inferno in Millard County that was ignited by lightning on July 27th. Kristen Goodwin, Fox News.
4: The FAA and local officials stressed Friday that they had no details on the conditions of the two people on board the helicopter. Five of football's biggest stars take their place among the game's immortals this weekend in Canton, Ohio. Here's Fox's Jeff Manasso.
11: The Pro Football Hall of Fame's class of 2026 officially enshrined today as some of the NFL's all-time greats, including former New Orleans Saints Super Bowl winning quarterback Drew Brees, former Arizona Cardinals wide receiver Larry Fitzgerald, former Carolina Panthers linebacker Luke Kuechly, former San Francisco 49ers running back Roger Craig, and former Patriots and Colts kicker Adam Vinatieri, who won three Super Bowls in New England and another in Indianapolis, with each inductee receiving a bronze bust and delivering a Hall of Fame speech. The annual enshrinement caps Hall of Fame Week in Canton. Jeff Manasso, Fox News.
4: The Senate has overwhelmingly approved a tough new Russia sanctions bill named for the late Senator Lindsey Graham, who pushed hard for the measure before his death last month. The bill now heads to the House for approval. I'm Chris DeMeo. This is Fox News.
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1: And welcome back to the open line portion of Coast to Coast. George Norrie with you. Great to be with you. Hope all is well as we roll into the middle of August. I can't believe September's a few weeks away. What a fast year, my gosh. But let's go to the calls. First time caller Fred is with us in Indiana. Welcome to the show, Fred.
2: Hey, thanks, George. Long time listener, first time caller.
1: Thank you. What finally got you to call?
2: I was listening to Donna and thinking to myself, because I'm a former deputy coroner, all this stuff's happened to me.
1: Really?
2: So I'm not crazy. I tell you, I started out as a tow truck driver years ago before Jaws of Life. So we had to go out with our lights and sirens going on the trucks to get to these people to pull them out, pull the cars apart so they get them out.
1: So I've
2: watched people die. And later on, I became a police officer and then a sheriff's deputy. And one night, my doctor, who was a dear friend and our county coroner down south, called me and he says, I need a deputy coroner. And I said, why are you picking on me? and he said, well, the only two people that want to do it both run funeral homes and they fight over bodies. Well, I never knew that. And so I worked some pretty good cases and I thought it would be good for my law enforcement career, the training and such like that. But I'll get to the point here. I live in a house that my mom and dad built 40 years ago. Nobody's ever died here. It's not built on hollow ground. But for about the last 8 years, we've had a lot of unusual activity here. My wife and I sleep in different bedrooms. And she would get up in the middle of the night and say, there's somebody trying to crawl in my bed with me. And then she'd say, there's two girls and a woman that just stare at me. Well, about that time, I had somebody in my bedroom in a pair of khaki pants and a green polo shirt, and I couldn't see his face. He was just standing next to my bed. And I reached out with my left hand to push him away while I grabbed my gun, and I pushed right through him. And I thought, well, that's not going to do any good. And then he disappeared. She had also seen the same person in her room. And I really didn't want to say much about it, you know. But when Donna started talking about the black spider crawling up the wall.
1: Yeah.
2: That's what got me, because I've had the same thing happen to me several times, about the size of a baseball or a small softball, crawling right up the wall, and when it gets to the ceiling, it disappears. And I used to think I was crazy until I listened to Donna.
1: It's like a hand that looks like a spider, isn't it?
2: Yeah, it's weird looking, and it's just crawling up the wall, and it's happened so many times, you know, after a while, you just can't push it aside, you know.
1: Fred, do you know what was on the land where the house is now?
2: Nothing. It was woods. Nothing. Nobody's been buried here. Nothing.
1: I wonder if something happened out there, though, years ago when it was the woods.
2: Oh, I don't know. I don't think so. You make a good point, but I don't know. But none of this has gone away. These entities or whatever, they've never tried to hurt us. They've never tried to do anything. I don't know. I've got a cat that I lost 2 or 3 years ago, and she would try to get into the bathroom cupboard, you know, pull it open and get in, and a week or two ago, I heard the bathroom cupboard opening and closing. And I thought, the cat I got now was out on the porch. It wasn't him. And it actually happened a couple of times, and I got up to look. But, weird. And I tell people about it. You know, this house is haunted.
1: I love it. Well, Fred, thanks for listening, and thanks for your service, my friend.
2: Hey, thank you, buddy. Nice to talk to you.
1: Absolutely. First time caller. Let's go west of the Rockies. Julie is with us in the state of Washington. Hi, Julie.
3: Hi. To be helpful, when I've had ghosts follow me home and watch me shower, I asked for prayers from everyone I could think of around me, my church and an Indian shaman and stuff. And I used holy water, smoking sage, I burned incense, and I also put frankincense and sandalwood oil on me and on the objects in the house. And also another experience I had, I used a really large magnet that I had next to my bed, and I was able to tell that something that I had seen was actually a hologram, and it pulled the image out of shape, and so I knew it was a hologram, but it looked very, very realistic. And back to the ghosts, when I prayed for the person, told them there was nothing to be afraid of, it'd be all right to go into the light, and I did that for a couple of weeks, and I knew that they had gone away because I saw a flash of white light in the room during the day, and the house was cleared after that. It never came back. So those two separate things, you know, the holy, if it's a ghost, then I use the holy water and the different oils and the sage and incense. And the other stuff, which is a hologram, I used really large magnets. I happened to purchase it from K&J Magnetics. The largest one is like a neodymium magnet, and it's like $350.
1: That's a lot for
3: a
1: magnet.
3: Only ordered one of, they're really big, and it pulled it out of shape, the object. I was having a dream, and there was this face that came protruding out of the door with googly crab-like eyes, and it came slowly like a big snake through the door in the stream, and I opened my eyes, and I saw this object in my room really close to my face, but it accidentally got too close to the magnet that I had on the sheet metal that I had near my bed, and it pulled the image out of my face, and I knew that it was a hologram. So it's two separate things, and I don't know what the people are seeing with the spiders, but I would try something like that.
1: Why do you think the magnets work like that, Julie?
3: A hologram is an electromagnetic field from a couple different directions, and so when you have a magnet, it disturbs that 3D image.
1: Interesting take on that. All right, thanks, Julie. Next up, Will is in New York. Welcome to the program. Hi, Will.
4: Hey, George. Great show tonight. Thank you so much. I thought, I wish I'd never heard this guest before, so I'm going to have to go back in the archives and look her up for previous.
1: Fascinating person.
4: Fascinating person, and just it's one of the reasons I'm so grateful to Coast is you find these people. It's clear that she's so sincere, and she's drawing on her professional experience, and she's, you know, bringing the personal aspect to it as well. So I'm just so appreciative of this guest, Donna, and also the way that you interacted with her. So thanks for that.
1: Absolutely.
4: And and so it brought me back also to a guest that you had a few weeks ago, and you had an interaction with this guest who was the Ouija board lady.
1: Karen Dahlman.
4: Yes. And so I just remember, you know, I'm very suspect of Ouija boards and the idea of conjuring and all of that. So I have a question for you, and I want to just do a quick follow-up after that, which is, do you remember, as you were saying goodbye to her, she said that, you know, that when you brought up your experience with your coworkers at the TV station and how the Ouija board had, you know, brought all this bad luck to this one guy.
1: Yeah.
4: And she said, oh, I bet if you look him up, you know, all those bad things that happened got corrected and he found a new job and a better job and a better girlfriend. And you said that you weren't sure. And I'm curious if you had any, you know, knowledge about that, because she was so confident that whatever the Ouija board had brought, you know, would be corrected by better luck.
1: I've lost touch with him. I never had his home phone number. Okay. I think he's still in the St. Louis area somewhere, and he knows how to find me. But he went through all kinds of horrible stuff. I got to tell you.
4: Right. It sounded like it. And I'll just tell you that when I hear a terrific guest like Donna tonight and some of the other guests over the past month that I'm so grateful to have heard, it's, it's a contrast to hear someone with the Ouija board. You know, she was really encouraging people to get, you know, to play with this. But then she was also, you know, I don't think that she was really owning the aspect that's dangerous. And when she, my last thought about this is, you know, she said, oh, the only bad thing that ever happened was once I was with my brother and we were with the Borg and somebody came through and I hung up on them right away. And she said that was the only time anything bad happened, which sounds questionable, but also just because she hung up doesn't mean that that spirit or whatever she conjured didn't stick around. So that's my last thought about that. Thanks, George. Thanks.
1: All right. Thanks, Will. Appreciate you being on the program. Open lines here on Coast to Coast. Who's next? Ruth in Maryland is with us. Hello, Ruthie.
5: Hi, George. Thank you for taking my call. And before I talk about, I want to talk about pennies from heaven, but do you remember, I'm in Maryland, do you remember what our state sport is?
1: In Maryland?
5: Yeah, I told you last year, I sent you information on it.
1: Is it tennis?
5: No, jousting. We have our tournament coming up at the end of this month. I can't wait. Jousting is our state sport.
1: Do you go to that?
5: Mm-hmm.
1: You go see that?
5: Yeah, I go to that just as a spectator. It's fun. It's actually a lot of fun. It's all ages and all people. But what I wanted to talk to you about is pennies from heaven. And in the last couple of months, I have literally found probably almost close to 3,000 pennies. Okay.
1: Wow.
5: And now before I tell you how I found them, where I've been finding them, Denver and I were actually wondering, where does the expression come from, George? Do you know where that expression comes from, pennies from heaven?
1: I'm not sure, but it's probably from a movie because Sinatra sang the song, but it's an old, old song, pennies from heaven, but there might have been a movie named that.
5: Well, I thought it was maybe because sometimes when people die, they find pennies. Some people find feathers. Like when my godfather died, I kept finding pennies, but, there's a perfectly good explanation for this, why the pennies, why I keep finding them. But there's also a coincidence in here, too. Okay, I keep finding these pennies in the little, you know, we have just little dirt gravel roads here in the campground. And I keep finding them on the next road over, and I say pennies from heaven because every time it rains, especially real hard, I find more. And sometimes when I think I've found them all, darn if I don't find more. The other day I found 15 and a half cents, and last week I found 47 and a half cents. Now I'm waiting for you to ask me, what's a half cent?
1: What's a half cent?
5: Somebody, George, had actually taken the pennies and cut them in half.
1: Oh, I love that.
5: I even found a half, the both halves with the pennies. And the last time when I found a 15 and a half cent penny, I found, I don't even know how I found it because my eyes are really bad, but I found a little tiny, tiny little navy pin, like a stick pin. It's so tiny. It's not much bigger than the size of a 1-carat diamond. And it's very old. It looks like it's about 100 years old. It probably belonged to the girl's father, but there's a perfectly good explanation for this. The fire, she had a fire over there, and it pretty much all burned down. It was just a frame. And when they went to take it out of here, they weren't too smart, and they tried to put everything up in there. And so when they tried to pour it out, everything busted through the floor. So that's why I keep finding the pennies in the road. And then I had found not just the pennies in the road. I found all kinds of stuff over there, but I found a pewter owl that was really nice. It was about maybe two inches tall. And right after I found the pewter owl, listen to this, George, I found a ring that was actually my ring. It was an owl ring that I had given to her. And I can't believe I actually found it in the road. It was on the side of the road. And so anyway, and the pennies are really needed now. I've been rolling them up in the bank. They need them more than anybody. But I just think it's pretty neat. I call it pennies from heaven because every time it rains, I find more because of the erosion.
1: It does. Hey, I got to ask you something personal.
5: Yes.
1: You know, we have a regular caller that you know named Cornelius White.
5: Yes, I've been worried about him too, George. I've been trying to call him.
1: He calls every night. He doesn't get on every night, but he calls every night. We have not heard from him in about a week now. It's unusual.
5: George, I haven't heard from him either, and he usually calls me sometimes a couple of times during the night, during the breaks. And I have not heard from him since before last Friday when you were on. I have not heard from him, so it is unusual because, I mean...
1: You've got his address, right?
5: Yes, I gave it to Donna. I gave her his address, and I've tried to call, and it just goes straight into voicemail.
1: Why don't you call the Alexandria police and do a wellness check on him? Could you do that for us?
5: Yes, I will, because I suggested that to Donna. So I know I'm very worried about him, too, because... And, you know, Cornelius is the one that brought us all together, you know, as friends. Really, we wouldn't know each other.
1: Well, he was a good guy. You know, a couple of years ago, Tom and I told him to go get his glucose reduced or he'd be dead, and he did. It was like over 1,000.
5: I know.
1: But I just have, you know, we lost Joe in Long Island. I didn't hear from him for a week, and I figured something was up. And so I talked to Tom and Gina about that, and they called and found out he had died. And it just, there's something, I got a weird feeling about this. So if you would call the Alexandria Police Department in Louisiana, give them his address, and just ask them to do a wellness check. And tell them the circumstances that, you know, he was.
5: Yeah, I will. I'll do that tomorrow, George. Tomorrow's Saturday, but shouldn't be a problem. Yes, I'll do that tomorrow because I'm worried too, because I haven't been able to get a hold of him either. And it just goes straight into voicemail.
1: Maybe his phone's been shut off for money. I don't know, but there's something strange going on here.
5: I know. I kind of feel that, too. I promise you I will do that tomorrow.
1: All right. Take care of it. Thanks, Ruthie. Yeah, you know, when you gut, folks, when you get that gut feeling, you got to go with it. And I've been doing this show for a long time, and something just doesn't seem right. And for him not to call... Not necessarily to get on the show, but he would call and stay on hold for a long time. He hasn't called in over a week. There's something wrong. But we'll be back with more. We care about you, and that's why I want to do that.
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1: Senate Republicans have reached a deal to put off acting on President Trump's voter ID bill until after the August recess. Conservative leaders in the Senate told reporters late Friday that they held a meeting with Majority Leader John Thune after speaking with Trump and meeting with Republican colleagues and agreed to postpone action on a Senate budget resolution until after the five-week recess. The Little League World Series U.S. regional tournaments get fully underway this weekend. Tammy Trujillo has details.
2: The Southeast and Southwest tournaments started Thursday with the Midwest region joining them today. Five regional tournaments begin on Saturday and the Mid-Atlantic and West regions follow on Sunday. The Little League World Series starts on August 19th in Williamsport, Pennsylvania. I'm Tammy Trujillo.
1: And two people are feared dead after a firefighting helicopter crashed in central Utah. The FAA says two people were on board the helicopter that was helping crews put out a wildfire near the town of Richfield Friday morning. Fire officials say they haven't been able to reach the scene of the crash due to dangerous flames at the crash site. I'm Mark Mayfield.
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9: Just before midnight on Saturday, February 19th, 2005, Danielle Imbo and her friend Richard Patron left a crowded Philadelphia bar. 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
10: It does not make sense. 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
12: No one had a motive to kill them.
9: Those same questions frustrated law enforcement. The FBI called it murder for hire.
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13: 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One of them was the target. The other one was wrong place, wrong time.
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12: It was definitely murder for hire for Danielle, not for Richard.
10: You're right, it could be. But it also could be something your son did, too.
12: 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No one.
10: He's your son. And in your eyes, he's innocent. 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
9: What happened to Danielle and Richard?
14: I think that whatever happened to my dad and Danielle was planned and orchestrated. 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
9: 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In this series, I dig into my own investigation to find answers for the families and get justice for Richard and Danielle.
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3: Whether it's physical activity, obesity, diet, smoking, low on hormones, stress, sleep disorders, or your age can be supported by reducing inflammation and aiding the body to heal itself appropriately. 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
1: And welcome back, George Norrie, with you to the open line portion of Coast to Coast. And let's go right back to the phones. Let's start with Mike in Denver, Colorado on the wild card line. Hello, Mike.
6: Hey, good morning, George. How are you?
1: Good, Michael. How have you been?
6: I'm good. I'm just so sad to hear about Cornelius hasn't called in. I'm definitely going to give him a call after the show, and I just hope everything's okay with him. But you haven't heard from him the past week.
1: We haven't heard from him in a week. Tom has tried calling his house. It goes to voicemail. Ruth just mentioned that her calls go to voicemail. That's not a good sign, Mike.
6: Yeah. Well, no, it's been a couple weeks since we've talked, actually about a month, and I usually will, you know, call him and John in Wisconsin and Mayette, but I've just been so busy lately, but I'm definitely going to give Cornelius a call after the show, and I'll definitely keep you updated if I hear anything. And, you know, also, George, I was just going to say real quick, I wanted to, you know, offer my condolences on the passing of Paul Andrews, the founder of Contact in the Desert. I know he died, and I'm so sorry about that as well.
1: He was a good guy.
6: Yeah, definitely. And Contact in the Desert is just such a monumental event. And you know, I was reading his obituary and in the New York Times, and they actually mentioned you in it. And I was just like, wow, this is so crazy that that actually happened. But I'm so sorry that happened. And, you know, George, tonight for Open Lines, I was going to ask you, I saw the panel you did on YouTube at Contact this year with the podcasters, and they were talking about Dolores Cannon. And I love that they're going to be doing a documentary on her, because she was just so influential and really embodied, I think, the fundamental, you know, principles of the paranormal. And I did not know that the first time you interviewed her was actually on your Nighthawk show back in St. Louis. I had heard her on Coast to Coast, obviously, like growing up, but I didn't know she went that far back. I was wondering if you could talk about like how you first met Dolores Cannon, and like what that dynamic was like what you really learned from, you know, getting to know her and interview her over the years.
1: Well, I've met her physically one time, Mike, but you're right. When I was doing my Nighthawk show in St. Louis, we would have a number of guests that had been on Coast to Coast or were related to Coast topics. That's one of the reasons why I ended up doing backup work for Art and Ian Punnett at the time, because of my familiarity with them. But I had Dolores Cannon on as a guest a couple times locally. She was out of Arkansas, and she was just wonderful. The listeners in St. Louis responded to her. They made phone calls. It was just great. And then eventually I met her at one of her conferences that she had, and she was just a delightful person, and thought the world of her. I miss her a lot, Mike.
6: Yeah, she absolutely was. Okay, well, George, thank you so much, and I'll definitely keep you updated if I hear anything with Cornelius, but thank you again.
1: Yeah, Ruth is going to do a wellness check with the police tomorrow, and I got to tell you, folks, you know, I have gone through this twice now in my life where dear friends did not respond back after one or two days. You know, when you get text messages from somebody five times a day for years, and then they stop, there's something wrong. It's obvious there's something wrong. And we've done two wellness checks on two friends in St. Louis, and they both ended up dead. Died in bed. One died on his couch. He was in his robe. The other died in his bed. Same thing. We didn't hear from them for a day or two. In Cornelius's case, it's been a week, way too long. We need the police department to knock on that door and go into that house if nobody answers and see what the heck is going on. Let's go to Aaron in Tempe, Arizona. Hello, Aaron.
7: Hey, George. Hey, buddy. How you doing tonight?
1: Good, my friend. How you doing?
7: I'm doing all right. Just having some late dinner. Wanted to, before I get on my subject, just wanted to put it out there real quick. I'm the person too who you know, reaches out to my friends and makes sure that everyone's cool. If I haven't heard anybody from a while, I in respect to, you know, feeling that way. I feel we shouldn't jump to extremes just yet. And if our, pretty sure our God guns and gold man and Bible bullets and beans man is listening tonight. But I appreciate the other guys out there who have contact with him and who can look into this further. So everyone send Corny love and good energy, because I will.
1: Yeah, I hope it's a phone issue, but let's see what happens.
7: I hope so, too. I wanted to chat about the Apollo 11 moon landing sites. Might sound kind of weird, but I went to Phoenix Comic-Con back here in June, and as all the comics and pop culture stuff, they always have some kind of like archaeological or scientific vendors that were there. So I found a group from the Lunar Reconnaissance Orbiter was there, and they had all this moon and lunar stuff out, and it caught my attention because I love learning about stuff like that. So I found they had like a little 3D model of craters and some like lava flows and mm-hmm. postcards of all the famous spots. So I got talking to the guy that was there, and I grabbed a postcard of the Apollo 11 site, and it has the GPS coordinates, which you can look up on Google Earth, and you can go to the moon option and see it right there too.
1: Oh, cool.
7: So it was. And so this guy said something interesting to me. We were chatting about it, and I asked him, because I'm an 80s baby, so, you know, I didn't see that on TV, but I asked him, is all the stuff up there, the smaller stuff, you know, still up there? And he said, well, that would be too small to see with the scope. Of course, you can see the bigger things and the footprints and the lunar tracks that are in that small area. And he said something interesting to me related to the flag that was put up there. So we know it's still up there, but regardless if it's upright or if it's Dover, but what he said to me about the flag, well, he's whether it's upright or leaning over, the side that would be facing the sun most likely would be bleached white, because right. that happens down here with certain materials, and the side facing away from the sun would still be preserved and have all the color and detail on it. And that little thing right there just you know, really made me learn something new. I said, you know, that's pretty cool. I didn't think about small details like that. And I took that postcard there. And recently there was a guest on that was talking about the moon landing and stuff. To get on that night and talk about that as well, to bring up that fact. But it was cool talking to the lunar recon people that help with that whole project and all the amazing work they do that they still do. And I wanted to get your thoughts on the flag situation too.
1: Well, without the atmosphere on the moon, there's no question that the sun beating down would have an incredible effect on just about anything out there. But I hope our flag is still upright after all these years, 50 some years. I hope it's still upright indeed. Thanks, Aaron. Next up, let's go to Dee in Virginia. Welcome to the program. Hi, Dee.
8: Well, hi, George. Thanks for taking my call.
1: Sure thing.
8: Gosh, it's amazing. Two calls about Cornelius. I finally got some help last week. Someone was able to get me the phone number. I can't do it. I don't have the technology. I don't have the software, et cetera, to go to different websites and just look up things. But in any event, a friend of mine did, and I tried that number that at least 10 times, and I kept getting a message that said, the number you have reached has a voicemail box that has not been set up yet. Now, I don't know if that's what other people have, if that is the proper number, or if it's sometimes, you know, high tech doesn't always catch up to reality. Sometimes it might have an incorrect number, but that was Cornelius's YouTube site, and that was the number that showed up. And that's all the further I got. The phone didn't even ring. So I don't know what to think about that. That has me very concerned. Now, I wonder, could he be on a prolonged hospital stay?
1: Anything could be happening, Dee. That's what concerns me. I always go with my gut, and my instincts tell me something is wrong. I don't know what's wrong.
8: Yeah.
1: But something's wrong.
8: I don't either, but something's off, Because he is on there a lot. He's become a very friendly celebrity there at Coach.
1: He's got his own following. His following's as big as the show.
8: Oh, you're not kidding. But I also called you about something else. You know, there was something at the beginning. You know how you have little mini news reports to start off program?
1: Sure.
8: There's something about evil. And this doesn't quite add up, folks. When the conclusion was come to that, evil isn't quite as widespread as we've been led to believe. Ooh, I have trouble with that one, because if that's not the case, why does the world keep plummeting more and more toward destruction? Why is there more conflict and rage and warfare and hatred? That just seems. That doesn't quite add up to my way of thinking. Something's not right on that one.
1: Something's not right at all, thanks, Dee. But there's evil permeating every area of this planet. It's everywhere. Let's go to Brad in Wisconsin. Welcome to the show. Hi, Brad.
9: Thanks. I've just started listening to you. I'm not a long-time caller. I wanted to talk about your last guest. My dad was a coroner in the state of Wisconsin, one of the longest reigning coroners, and he told me one time that he was coming back from an autopsy, and they had a body that just the person lifted himself up and back down again, and when they go for autopsies, they, you know, it's two people, so it's not just one person. So another person had seen it, and he told me the worst thing that kept him up was children. There was a fire one time where he was a police officer before he became a coroner, mm-hmm. and they tried to get, I don't know if it's a mom, it doesn't matter, but there was a kid in the car. The car was on fire, and they couldn't get him out. And all the policemen were just, you know, upset because they had tried and they had tried, and the doorknobs got too hot, so they couldn't. And you know, they couldn't get it done. And that's one of the things. My dad's deceased now, but that's one of the things he told me that that bothered him about the job, was the fact that he, you know, anything to do with children, you know, he could handle anything else because he was law enforcement. But when it came time to children, you know, death and stuff like that, that really hit him, you know, and hit him hard and stuff like that. And I, you know, I wanted to, I was trying to get on to talk to Donna about that, because we're from the same state, and I'm sure she may have known him through some point. Whether it was through their convention or something like that. Anyway, but I just wanted to tell you that about the body, because I remember him telling me that, because I'm like, it was still, I was younger, I think, when he told me that, and I said, the body was still alive there. He said, yeah, he said, you know, he said, it must have been like a reflex. And that happened, and it popped up and went back down again.
1: And it was clearly a dead person, right?
9: Yeah. It was a person that I think, like, when they do an autopsy, like somebody that is suspicious death. You know, like whether we don't have many shootings down here, so you know, a lot of it might have been, you know, drug induced or you know, whatever he was going for, or you know, it may have just been suspicious, you know, where the way they found the body, and they just wanted to go check it out to make sure that it, you know, that nothing was misplaced, you know, something isn't where it's supposed to be, and then they have to further investigate it. So they wanted, you know, sometimes, so, you know, majority of the time it was, you know, nothing, but they, you know, they had to spend, you know, and they'd spend most of the day down. They go in the morning, and because from where I live to about where they got to go, it's probably about two and a half, 3 hours to go to Madison, to the Madison or Milwaukee's farther from where I'm at right now. But to go to, those are the only two spots, I believe, that he said that they went. There might have been one in like around Manitowoc or around the Green Bay area, but for the most part, he said, I don't know if it really, it didn't scare him. I think it just startled him.
10: I bet, probably did. Brad, thanks for being part of the program, and I bet your dad, God love him, would have had some more incredible stories had he still been around for us. We're going to continue with open lines in a moment here on Coast to Coast. We're here for you on holidays. I think the next one is Labor Day. We'll be live. And then we don't forget our Ghost to Ghost show will be Friday, October 30th. Hard to believe we're talking about that already. And then we've got Thanksgiving and Christmas Eve, Christmas night. My gosh. Back with more calls in a moment on Coast to Coast AM.
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3: 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Driving, food, music.
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4: 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Jerry Seinfeld wondered why they refused to make the stall door go all the way to the floor in a public bathroom, but he didn't get an answer. 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
4: 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How about that?
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7: Great talk on Hormuz. I'm Chris DeMayo, Fox News. Negotiations over the reopening of the Strait of Hormuz are still ongoing, but there's some conflicting information being released.
8: Some very different messages coming out of Iran. It's tough to decide which faction to believe. On one hand, in Parliament, talk about perhaps trying to ban Israeli and U.S. ships from the Strait of Hormuz. At the same time, other Iranian officials talking about real progress on talks to reopen the Strait of Hormuz. The negotiations with Oman have made tremendous progress. President Trump has said he's played an active personal role in those negotiations, and he could expect an announcement on them as early as today. Iran has been demanding fees for any ships that go through the Strait of Hormuz. That position has been rejected by the U.S.
7: Fox's Steve Harrigan in Tel Aviv. A busy night on Capitol Hill with acting U.S. Attorney General Todd Blanche on the verge of being official after a lengthy partisan battle.
9: Two Republicans, Susan Collins and Lisa Murkowski, opposed Blanche. One more GOP no would have tanked the nomination. Bill Cassidy was the only GOP holdout, and he will vote yes. Cassidy supports Blanche, even though President Trump ended his Senate career working against him in the GOP primary. The Senate also approved a bill to sanction Russia. Late Senator Lindsey Graham crafted the deal hours before he died. Lawmakers were sending a message to Vladimir Putin.
7: It's Fox's Chad Pergram on Capitol Hill. If Blanche is not confirmed, he'll still be allowed to serve in an acting capacity. The Pentagon revoking former Air Force Secretary Frank Kendall's access to classified information and barring him from holding any sensitive position. The Pentagon claims Kendall disclosed sensitive information about the Air Force One's capabilities to the media. The $400 million plane was a gift to President Trump from Qatar. 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
7: A helicopter crashes while battling a wildfire in central Utah. 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
11: A Sikorsky S-64 helicopter helping to battle Utah's Wide Mouth 2 fire crashed in Richfield Friday with two people on board. Extreme fire conditions in difficult terrain, making it hard for officials to initially reach the scene.
12: There were first responders in that area, firefighters were in the area, but due to the fire activity, it kind of overran the area. So no escape routes that any firefighters could get into or out of.
11: Tyler Hacked, Deputy Incident Commander with the Great Basin Incident Management Team 2. The FAA and the NTSB are investigating the incident. The helicopter was one of seven working to fight the inferno in Millard County that was ignited by lightning on July 27th. Kristen Goodwin, Fox News.
7: The FAA and local officials stressed Friday that they had no details on the conditions of the two people on board the helicopter. Five of football's biggest stars take their place among the game's immortals this weekend in Canton, Ohio. Here's Fox's Jeff Manasso.
13: The Pro Football Hall of Fame's class of 2026 officially enshrined today as some of the NFL's all-time greats, including former New Orleans Saints Super Bowl winning quarterback Drew Brees, former Arizona Cardinals wide receiver Larry Fitzgerald, former Carolina Panthers linebacker Luke Kuechly, former San Francisco 49ers running back Roger Craig, and former Patriots and Colts kicker Adam Vinatieri, who won three Super Bowls in New England and another in Indianapolis, with each inductee receiving a bronze bust. And delivering the Hall of Fame speech, the annual enshrinement caps Hall of Fame Week in Canton. Jeff Manasso, Fox News.
7: The Senate has overwhelmingly approved a tough new Russia sanctions bill named for the late Senator Lindsey Graham, who pushed hard for the measure before his death last month. The bill now heads to the House for approval. I'm Chris DeMeo. This is Fox News.
14: Hey friends,
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6: And welcome back. George Norrie here. Open lines for you on Coast to Coast. And let's go to Tom in New Hampshire. Hello, Thomas. Go ahead. You there, Tom?
7: Can you hear me? I'm here.
6: There you are.
7: Oh, here I am. Sorry, I'm on top of the mountain.
6: What's up there?
7: Stars, the moon. It's beautiful up here right now.
6: I bet it's gorgeous. What's going on?
7: So I had a girlfriend back in the 80s, and her family owned 3 funeral homes. And they lived above the embalming room in one of the funeral homes.
6: Oh, boy. And,
7: yeah. And so, unfortunately, my grandmother had passed away and ended up at that funeral home. And her father, who was the embalmer, asked me how I felt about her being there while I was staying there. I said, I feel very comfortable. I said, she's here and I can see her whenever I want before she's buried. And he said, you're kind of a different type of person. How would you like to run my transport for me? So for a few years, I ran transport back and forth from the hospitals, unfortunately for the deceased. And from what Donna was saying, kind of hit home. That's why I called in. You need to respect the deceased.
6: Yeah.
7: And so I always talked to them, always read their obituaries, kind of find out who they were. Well, my girlfriend broke up with me to become an exchange student to go to Ireland. So they got an exchange student and we fell in love and decided to move to New Hampshire. And she always made fun of me because I said, I have attachments. I have entities that I'm attached to. And she's like, yeah, you're crazy. I'm like, no, I'm not. I'm telling you right now. And I've never had a problem with anything that's been attached. And then we moved into our apartment, and her grandfather.

0: father showed up. And he'd been deceased for 2 years.
1: Oh, I bet that blew her mind, didn't it?
0: Oh, my God. And she's like, that's my grandfather. I said, I transported him 2 years ago. He played golf. He owned half a Winchester Golf Club, right? She's like, yeah. I'm like, yeah. I said, well, what's wrong? So from there on out, she believed me. And I'm like, I see things all the time. And everybody thinks I'm crazy. I'm like, no, I've never had a problem, never had an entity or a shadow person or a black hat ever do anything harmful. Not saying that they don't, but I think being comfortable with paranormal actually makes your life a lot nicer.
1: And you're convinced it's the real deal, aren't you?
0: Oh, absolutely. Absolutely.
1: When you transported the bodies, were they in a coffin already?
0: When we had to go to the morgue, we had not the same coffin, but it was a transport coffin because the family got to pick out the ones that they wanted to have them either shown in or not shown in.
1: Right.
0: So, yeah. But, yeah, no, they were unfortunately wrapped in plastic.
1: Okay, thank you, Tom. Great story. Next up, Cindy in Kingman, Arizona is with us. Hi, Cindy.
2: Hey, how are you doing, George?
1: I'm doing great, thanks.
2: You know, if Ruthie's still listening, I wish she'd have that well check with that well check tonight, you know, and not wait till tomorrow, you know. But anyhow, just, you know, call and have them tonight. But what I'm calling about is coincidences, which you and I both don't believe in. But
1: that's
2: tonight,
1: right.
2: Before you played that song with Phaedra is my name, you know, with Nancy Sinatra and Lee Greenwood.
1: Some Velvet Morning.
2: Yes. Okay. That's right. And so when I tuned into the station today, for some reason that was on my mind. And I'm thinking, you know, he hasn't played that in a long time. And he, you know, it's just one that gets played a couple times a year or so. And sure enough, you play it tonight, and that is, you know, that is so crazy. But the one that really gets me is years ago, we were in Portland going on vacation to Ely, Minnesota, and we, on the airplane, I opened up the airplane magazine, and there was a big full-page ad with American Express. And all their summer things, umbrellas, sun chairs, you know, sandals. Just it was just a summer ad. And I was thinking, well, geez, there's no beach towel. I don't know why. It just struck me as being weird. They didn't have a beach towel in that ad. So finally, when we get to Ely, Minnesota, to Bear Lake, we go into the lodge, which everything is in this one lodge, check-in, the bar, the restaurant, everything. And while my husband was checking in, I went way to the back where this little tiny room was their kind of makeshift gift store.
1: Yeah.
2: And I'm looking at all the stuff and I'm going through everything. And I looked on a shelf where there was four or five beach towels, and I pulled one off to look at it and opened it up, and sure enough, it was a white towel with American Express on it. And what are the chances of that happening? I mean, that's just crazy.
1: You're tuned in. You're tuned in, Cindy, with the universe, to be sure. Thanks. Tim in Alberta, Canada. Go ahead, Timmy.
3: Yeah, George, I got right on the phone to Alexandria. You know, fellow military policeman, right? So I talked to the officer at the desk still, and they're going to do a wellness check on Cornelius. I got his address. He lives at his dad's house.
1: Yeah, exactly. Yeah. Well, great. So, thanks. Are they going to do that soon?
3: Well, I told him. He said, well, the hour of the morning, I said, well, you know, your guys call, right? You know, there's a lot of policemen listening to this. There might be a guy heading over there now from your department, but I gave all my contact information, so I'm sure he'll call me when he has some information.
1: All right, let us know what happens. Yeah. Thanks, Tim.
3: Yeah.
1: All right, you take care. Next up, let's go to Bryce in Indiana. First time caller. Hi, Bryce.
4: Good morning, sir. How are you?
1: Great. How about yourself?
4: I'm doing really good. There's a whole situation with these slot cameras going on. And I just wanted to get your thoughts because it's been so skeptical. I know there's parts where there's pros and cons, but at the same time, it's so scary considering the fact that we're being tracked to where it feels like we have less freedom. And I don't want to feel that way, but I just want to get your thoughts on this real quick.
1: Well, on one hand, they're nice to have cameras around for security purposes, but on the other hand, they seem to be everywhere these days. It's worse in China, to be sure. But I think it's going to get worse, don't you, Bryce?
4: Yeah, like Muncie, it's around Bloomington. So they're going to be taking them down. And I live close to Fort Wayne, and they're having the discussions to take them down. I mean, it's right down my road. It's probably maybe 500 feet. I've got a fly camera right by my house I didn't know about until I found out about fly cameras. I didn't know anything until I found out, hey. So now it kind of just, it freaks me out a little bit. I don't do anything wrong, but the fact that somebody can just see all of my information, it's all about, you know, the license plates and everything, but a lot of police have been abusing them. So it's scary at the same time to think that we're just being severely watched all the time like that, and it's just awful. So I just wanted to get your thoughts on how you feel about fly cameras.
1: In the world of technology, we'll get more and more prevalent, to be sure. But it's a half a dozen on either side. On one hand, it's great for security. On the other hand, it's an invasion of privacy. Who wins? Mark in Roseville, California. Hey, Mark.
5: Hey, how's it going, George? Yeah, great. Your last guest you had on, the reason why all the dead people and ghosts and spirits are coming to her is because they're looking for directions to heaven. They're looking for information to get to heaven.
1: Is she the one to give it to them?
5: Yeah, she could. If she knows Jesus and the direction of heaven, Deneb, and they see it, then they'll just go. They're only here. Like, what's the number one problem in psychiatry?
1: God, I don't know what. You tell me.
5: Money. It's on the back of the $1 bill. According to Jesus, he says, once you figure it out, turn it around, and then you shall enter the kingdom. The kingdom of what? God in heaven. Deneb.
1: Strange times. Well, thank Mark. Greg in Remsen, New York is with us. Hey, Greg.
6: Hi, everybody. George, you know, usually like Friday night, I would go to bed. The next Saturday morning, I'd hop right up and turn the TV on, adjust the rabbit ears, and tune into cartoons in the morning. And a lot of them were kind of like your show, like Rocky and Bullwinkle. He was a flying squirrel, and Bullwinkle was a moose. And Rocky would, and Bullwinkle would fight good and evil with, people like, Natasha Fatel and what was the other one there? Boris Badenoff. And then also they had a segment on there where there was a dog. The dog's name was Mr. Peabody and his owner Sherman. And they had something, a doorway in their room, and it was called the Wayback Machine. And they would go back in history and try and correct things. You know, they'd go see Cleopatra, and they'd go back to the Trojan horse, things like that. And then there was another part of the show called Fractured Fairy Tales. Maybe some of the old timers out there remember these cool cartoon shows in the morning on TV. One more was Underdog. He would fight this fellow called Simon Bar Sinister, and Underdog would take a vitamin and he'd go, away we go. And then he'd say, "I have no fear. Underdog is here," and he'd save the day. You know what I mean?
1: You remember Tom Terrific?
6: A little bit, yeah. But tell me about him.
1: He was a cartoon character. He had a funnel on his head as a hat.
6: Uh-huh.
1: And he was able to transpose himself to become anything he wanted.
6: Oh, yeah. That's Coast stuff, if you ever heard it right there.
1: Absolutely.
6: Another one was Mighty Mouse. Remember that one?
1: Oh, sure do. Yep.
6: Yeah. He was like yellow and red outfit and kind of like Superman. And crime will not pay because Mighty Mouse is here or is on the way or something like that.
1: Mighty Mouse is on the way.
6: Yeah. All right, George. Thanks a lot.
1: Okay, Greg, good to talk to you. Next up, it's upcoming birthday boy, Jeremy in North Dakota. Hi, Jeremy.
7: Hello, George. I'm happy that on Sunday I'll be 19 years past my truncated lifespan.
1: Keep going, my friend. How old does that make you?
7: I will be 51.
1: And how old do you feel?
7: I feel 22.
1: Good for you. What's your secret? What's your secret of success these days?
7: My tragic event, real quick.
1: Sure, real quick.
7: On December 8th, 2003, I was driving my Kia Rio up an icy hill. A Ford Expedition started to slide down the hill at me. The Expedition slid clear across my lane, impacted my Kia Rio head on in my shoulder at about 25 miles an hour. The airbag and the seatbelt to my Kia Rio did not work at all. Immediately, I was in a coma for 2.5 months. When I woke from my coma, they told me I broke both femurs, shattered both kneecaps, broke a foot, almost got my left pinky cut off, and severely injured my little brain. The best projection for me was that I was going to be a human vegetable the rest of my life, and that I had a truncated lifespan of only 32. Well, I've proven them wrong.
1: You sure have. Did you ever get, I always wanted to ask you this. Did you get an insurance settlement out of all this?
7: Yeah.
1: Did you do okay?
7: Let's say I'm now off of the lifetime annuities. I am well over $1 million now and just sitting in a trust that they keep away from me wasted.
1: But it's all yours?
7: Yep, it's all mine, and I'm trying to get a home in the warm climate during the winter right now.
1: Well, all right. Well, don't waste it. Be very smart with it. How'd you do on that little, those penny stocks?
7: Brokerage I was using when I had them, it went defunct, and now I can't get my shares that I had in them.
1: You got ripped off on that one then, didn't you?
7: Yeah.
1: All right, be careful. Be careful with your annuity, too. Be very wise with your money and make sure if you have an investment advisor, it's a reputable firm. Next up, let's go to Don in Kent, Ohio. Welcome to the program. Hi, Don.
8: Brother George, happy Sabbath, buddy, and thank you for taking my call.
1: Thank you.
8: You know, do you guys ever do any follow-up on, like, animal behavioral studies? I was reading your one of your news clips a number of weeks ago, and you had some fish that were jumping on the dock of a Spanish Mediterranean port. And I was, you know, and I was reading another thing about orcas that are sinking boats off the coast of Portugal.
1: I know it. It's great stuff, isn't it?
8: Yeah, you know, it was interesting. I got onto something opened up on my one of the threads, and it says animals that keep the Sabbath. I was shocked to read about it, and it was talking about beavers, I think, up in like Washington State. A guy was walking around this pond. He does like a 2-mile walk every day, and he noticed that on Saturday the beavers weren't there. He couldn't find them. He thought maybe somebody trapped them out or whatever, but he comes there, you know, like on the first part of the week, and they're there and the rest of the week, but then every Sabbath they were gone. And I typed in animals that keep the Sabbath, and it was shocking. They had one dog in, I think it was in Malaysia somewhere, it used to be the village hunting dog, and they had a pastor come in, and he was, it was Seventh-day Adventist pastor, so he was a Sabbath, and he gave us the Sabbath message, and the dog refused to hunt on the Sabbath. It's some of the fascinating. Yeah, you check it out. The one that I liked was in Siberia. The Russians had an ox that would supply the prison camp. And they said it was kind of a slow-moving ox, but on Friday, it had a burst of energy, and it would supply the camp with 2 days' worth of food, but they couldn't get it out of the stall on Saturday. So something's going on out there. And you know what? Now, the 12th of this month, we're going to have a planetary alignment. Do you have anybody going to be talking about that?
1: Yeah, we'll have people talking about it, probably in our news segment. Astronomers Seth Shostak and stuff like that.
8: Great, great. You know, that's interesting, you know, because...
1: There's an eclipse coming up too, right?
8: Well, it's on the same day, and it's the eclipse. Then you have the Leonid meteor shower that's going to be...
1: Meteor shower, yep, they're going to be everywhere.
8: There's about three things going on out there that's going to get kind of interesting.
1: How have you been, Donald?
8: Oh, hey, for an old guy, not too bad. Better than my hair, I should say. But, you know, they did have a planetary alignment. Well, it was a configuration that happened back in 2017. And it was in September where they had in the star cluster Virgo, it was an alignment where some of the planets were overhead, and it created an image of a woman. Of course, Virgo is, you know, the Virgin. But then he had a mysterious red object that went into the belly portion, the navel portion, and it stayed there for 40 weeks. Well, that's the gestation period, or, you know, or the pregnancy of a human being.
1: That's a good point. It's going to be a huge event, to be sure, but we'll be talking about that. Up next, Bill Bean, the spiritual warrior, joins us to talk about demons.
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1: President Trump is acknowledging Republican voters may not show up in force for the upcoming midterms. Here's Scott Carr.
2: Without offering a reason behind their anger, Trump tells Punch Bowl News Republicans nationwide seem to be not very happy with their party right now.
3: They're not angry at me, but they are angry at Republicans.
2: Though post-midterms, he says he believes Republicans will keep control of both the U.S. House and Senate.
3: And even good presidents, they tend to lose the midterms, so I don't know what that is. Other than that, I'd say we should win easily.
2: Trump says he's stepping up his efforts to get out the vote with more speeches and more money from his $400 million super PAC. I'm Scott Carr.
1: One person is dead, another one injured after a small plane crashed into a lake in northern Utah. The Utah County Sheriff's Office says the private plane with three people on board experienced issues shortly after taking off from the Provo Airport Friday afternoon. And the new Spider-Man movie is still the most popular show in town. Spider-Man Brand New Day, looking to make another $150 to $160 million in its second weekend. I'm Mark Mayfield.
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1: Welcome back to Coast, George Norrie with you. For some people, demons and entities are a real problem, but if you need a clearing, there's no better person than the spiritual warrior, Bill Bean.
7: Bill, let's talk about that other case of possession that is in the book, The Connection, if you would, please.
8: Absolutely. Absolutely. And George, I'd like to, if we have a moment after that, I'd like to mention briefly a couple recent ones that I feel you would probably be very interested
9: sure.
8: in hearing about.
9: Absolutely.
8: But let me speak about this really quickly. This one took place on March 31st, 2018 in Orlando, Florida. And I arrived at the home, and you know, George, usually I can feel, and again, I don't claim to be anything, but God does give me a knowing of things. He has bestowed gifts, I'll say it that way, upon me. And I could sense evil right away, you know, pulling up and getting out of the rental car. And as I'm walking up the walkway, you know, I could sense it. I could feel evil present. And the it was a very nice family, and the lady of the house was the one being affected. And she, too, had some suffering in her childhood, and she was exposed to Santeria, mm-hmm. Santeria curses, which is, you know, it's like a Caribbean voodoo. And so she had exposure to that and was victimized by that as a child. And so she had been having on and off bouts of what she believed was demonic possession over the years. I think it was just a strong oppression that eventually did turn into a possession. And I didn't even think that until it was time to perform the deliverance. So I'm sitting there with her and her husband, very nice lady. He's a very nice man. Met the kids. Everything seemed well between all of them. We're talking. And the more we talked, the closer it was getting to the time at hand of the deliverance. So I asked her husband to go up and fill the tub, that I was going to ask her to stand in the water. I was going to bless the water first. I was going to ask her to stand in that water, and I was going to perform the deliverance over her while she was standing in that blessed holy water. So everything was going according to plan until we got into the bathroom. When it was time for her, after I said the prayer, and I could notice when we were going up the steps, her body language, you know, it was changing, and she was becoming nervous and apprehensive. And, you know, and again, you think, okay, well, this person's going to be a little nervous. I mean, something like this is about to happen. You know, they're going to be disturbed by it. So I'm blessing the water, and now it's time for her to get in. And all of a sudden, George, it takes her over, and it becomes a physical struggle. And her husband, he was right there, and he did assist me. He stayed right there with me, and we had to physically subdue her and get her into the tub. And my goodness, was it ever a struggle. Same thing, spitting on me, trying to bite me.
9: Cursing.
8: Her eyes changed to black. There were voices coming out of her, and she, her tongue looked like it was like a serpent. It was coming out and going all over the place. It was just unfathomable. And then she started, it wasn't her, it was those demonic entities mm-hmm. in her. They were screeching and screaming. I can't believe that the neighbors didn't call the police. That's how loud this
9: Jeez.
8: Was. And so, again, I had to be unwavering in, you know, what God was having me to do. And I continued, even with that screeching, and I continued to take power and authority over it. Every time I did that, it would stop, and then it would start back up again. So this was a battle back and forth for quite a while. And to make a long story short, God did work through me to deliver her from it. And when she was delivered, she vomited everywhere. And that happens sometimes, George. It comes up through the mouth like that. And after that happened, she was delivered. And then, you know, God bless her husband, he cleaned all of that up, and we had to put fresh water in there.
9: Sure.
8: And I re-blessed the water and then baptized her in that. And she's been great ever since, thank God. But let me tell you, I will never, ever forget that day.
7: And it seems like she was calm, and then something really kicked her into high gear. What would have done that?
8: I think what it was is the entities knew it was time for eviction.
7: Aha. Uh-huh.
8: So when okay. it's time for eviction, you know, they're going to hold on and fight with everything that they have because they don't want to go.
7: They were fighting you.
8: Yes. They have a host body, and that's what they want. And when they could get into a person like that and have that level of control, they don't want to go anywhere. So I am definitely, you know, a mortal enemy to these demonic forces. And again, it's by the power of God that I'm even still alive, George, because I believe that if the devil would have had his way, he'd have killed me a long time
7: see,
8: ago.
7: That's,
8: by the power of God, I'm still alive.
7: That's what I asked you, if you've ever been attacked or hurt. You've been very fortunate.
8: Yes, absolutely.
7: Can we say you were lucky?
8: Well, I would say blessed. You know, I'm definitely under God's full blessing, and I am not perfect. I don't claim to be perfect. I try to do the best that I could do and be the best that I could be each and every day of my life, because I have to be somebody to and for somebody every day of my life. So I can't let down. And so I thank God and praise God for that. And I will say this as well, that my life is 50 times more blessed than it's ever been cursed. And I could never thank God and praise God enough for that.
7: Let's talk about a couple other little cases you had mentioned. Then we'll get into the Mandela effect, and then we'll take calls with you, Bill. What other cases did you happen to have?
8: I want to talk with you about something that took place on November 18th, this 2018. And your webmaster has it posted on the Coast to Coast site, a couple of those photographs. And this took place in Philadelphia, Pennsylvania. And this took place at the home of a family that I had already helped. I'd previously been there. I love them dearly. They're like family to me now. And I feel that way about all my clients. I, you know, after this is over with, I try to be there for them and do anything that I can for them and always be there and somebody that could comfort them and help them to move forward. So this is Anita Tetzo and her son, Chris Levis. Great people. Anyway, they started having problems again, and they asked if I could come back, which I did. And again, I sensed the presence of evil when I entered into the home, really walking up the walkway as well, but I entered in. Now, usually, George, I would never ask someone to do this because most people, they don't want to document. They don't want to take photographs. They don't want video. They're very embarrassed and ashamed by it. They don't want people to know it. But on this occasion, I felt that God was urging me to say to Chris, I want you to stand behind me as I'm going through this house. And they had severe demonic problems in the past that God worked through me to deliver them and to get rid of the garbage out of the home, and somehow it had come back in. And so I asked Chris, I said, I want you to walk behind me as I'm going through the house and just take random photographs. I really believe that you're going to capture some things in these photographs. And so, sure enough, he captured many images, two that I believe to be divine angels, and then the rest I believe to be demonic. And one in particular, which is on your Coast to Coast website, was this face. And I mean, it's very clear. It's very clearly defined. It looks like a demonic entity. And if you look closer at it, it looks like fangs.
7: Oh, it's horrible looking. It's horrible. Yeah.
8: Yep. Out of the right side of the mouth. And so this was in the basement of the home.
7: It looks like Frankenstein, the face, doesn't it?
8: Exactly, George. Exactly. And I mean, that's one of the most defined pictures that I've ever seen of what I believe to be a demon. And so I was drawn over to the chimney area, and part of that house was built in the 1800s. And there was like a little potbelly stove connected to this chimney area, you know, down in the basement. And it was a block wall. And I felt that there was a portal there. So this is something that I didn't discuss with you earlier that I should have, is that not only, you know, do I have to, by the power of God, bind and rebuke and cast out demonic forces, but I also have to close the portals as well. because there are portals everywhere.
9: That's not easy.
8: Travel. No, it's not. And so I'm standing there in front of this block wall where God had led me to, where I believed a large portal was. And I'm binding and rebuking it, closing the portal. And as I'm doing this, George, just as you're hearing my voice now, this groan, growl type of thing came out from within the block wall. Anita and Chris were standing right there with me. We all heard it clearly. And so after hearing that, I had to jump right back into action and take power and authority and bind and rebuke it, cast out, and then it departed. But it was, again, something that you and the listeners, you'd have to be there to see it and hear it for yourself to truly understand and appreciate what I'm saying.
7: Let's take a few calls here for you, Bill, and we'll come back and talk more about these events and the Mandela effect as well. Let's go to Colleen in Red Bluff, California to get things started. Hi, Colleen.
10: Hi, George. Thank you. I think for taking my call. I'm actually kind of really nervous. I was married for a long time to an abusive man, and there were many times, just to cut it short, it was abuse verbally, physically, mentally, whatever, and sexually. And I can distinctly remember at least three or four times where I saw the face of Satan while he would be raping me and choking me, and I would have fought him off physically as hard as I could, and I was strong back then, and I mean, I would be sweating just out of energy trying to fight him off, and I feel like I've been stuck, and I don't know if there's residual effects from that or whatever, but I know.
7: Do you feel possessed?
10: I don't know if I feel possessed, because I'm a single mom, four kids, raised them all, worked hard.
7: And where is he? Know. He's done. He's gone, right?
10: He died, yeah.
7: He died.
10: About 3.5 years ago. But, I mean, we were divorced a long, long time ago. But, you know, I mean, God has been amazing in letting me raise my kids and everything that we went through. I mean, just a host of things. But personally, I just feel like I just not worthy. I don't know.
7: Well, let's bring the expert in to talk with you. Bill, go ahead.
8: And I'm very sorry that you've suffered in the way that you have. And I want you to know that God does love you, and God is with you, and God is for you. And I think it's time for you to start a new chapter, new season in your life, making God first in your life, and have a real connection with him, and allow him to show you that you are somebody and you are worthy. So I would suggest to you that, and whether it's me or somebody else, find someone to help you with this type of spiritual, and this would be more of a spiritual cleansing for you. And I would also recommend that you'd be rebaptized as well and start a new chapter and a new season in peace, freedom, and victory. I want you to look forward and never look back.
7: And you can get a hold of Bill through his website, Colleen, BillBean.net, linked up at coasttocoastam.com.
8: That's it. And God bless you. And if I can be of any assistance in any way, please, like George said, he just gave you the website. Don't hesitate.
7: Let's go to Ed in Hemp Hill, Texas. Ed, welcome to the program.
11: George, it's such an honor to talk to you.
7: Well, thank you, Ed.
11: And Bill, when I was 9 years old, my mother went to Kmart and bought a Ouija board.
7: Oh, boy. Oh, boy.
11: And
7: she thought it was a game, right?
11: Thought it was a game, yeah. And me and my brother played it. He was 3 years older than me. He was 12. And he died at 25 years old.
8: Oh, my.
11: And everybody in my family, except my father, he's 82, has died.
8: I'm very sorry to hear that.
7: And you think a lot of it was tied to that Ouija board, Ed?
11: I think everything was tied to it.
7: Anything happened that you could recollect for us when you were playing it? And how many times did you and your brother use the board?
11: We'd mess with it every day.
7: Every day. Oh, my gosh.
11: Every day.
7: It's a portal, Bill, isn't it?

for Dan Galante, Donna Walker, Tom Danheiser, Sue Trikas, Lex Lonewood, Sean Lattisore, Alec Fernandez, Tim Benal, George Knapp, Richard Sarin, and Connie Willis. I'm George Norrie, somewhere out there on Coast to Coast AM. We'll see you on our next edition. Until then, be safe, everyone.

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2: Wildfires burning in the Pacific Northwest, California, and the Rockies are impacting air quality as the wildfire smoke pushes eastward, impacting the plains, including Omaha, Salina, and just south of Minneapolis. Meanwhile, brutal heat across the West today, and that will continue over the weekend in cities like Boise, Salt Lake City, and Phoenix. In the Northeast and Mid-Atlantic, expect muggy conditions with high humidity, making the air feel about 10 degrees warmer than it is. In Philadelphia, look for a high of 92, but with the heat index, it'll feel like 102. In the Mississippi River Valley, a round of storms moving eastward will bring scattered showers and possible thunderstorms to Indianapolis, Columbus, and up to Massachusetts. Most parts of the Northeast can expect light rainfall, but there could be localized flash flooding and travel disruptions. In the Southeast today, typical summertime temperatures with scattered tropical downpours. That's your national forecast. I'm Wendy Swanson.
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4: Fox News, I'm Chris DeMayo. It's looking more likely that Acting Attorney General Todd Blanche gets confirmed as the official head of the Justice Department. Fox's Chad Pergram has more from Capitol Hill.
5: Susan Collins, a couple of days ago, the Republican from Maine, she said she was a no early this morning. Lisa Murkowski, the Republican from Alaska, said she was a no. So then this came down to one vote with the former Senate Majority Leader, Mitch McConnell, being out. Bill Cassidy, the Republican from Louisiana, he said this morning that he is a yes. There could only be two GOP no's with former Senate Majority Leader Mitch McConnell out.
4: Now, Blanche's path to confirmation has been complicated over a settlement of Trump's lawsuit against the Internal Revenue Service that has drawn intense scrutiny by Republicans and Democrats. The Senate also passing a stopgap spending bill that would avoid a government shutdown in October. The Senate version is different than the House version, which was recently passed and would have to be reconciled. Negotiations over the reopening of the Strait of Hormuz are still ongoing, but there's some conflicting information being released.
6: Some very different messages coming out of Iran. It's tough to decide which faction to believe. On one hand, in Parliament, talk about perhaps trying to ban Israeli and U.S. ships from the Strait of Hormuz. At the same time, other Iranian officials talking about real progress on talks to reopen the Strait of Hormuz. The negotiations with Oman have made tremendous progress. President Trump has said he's played an active personal role in those negotiations, and he could expect an announcement on them as early as today. Iran has been demanding fees for any ships that go through the Strait of Hormuz. That position has been rejected by the U.S.
4: Fox's Steve Harrigan. 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
8: That heat's going to be out there for one more day.
9: Temperatures being 30 degrees above average.
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4: A helicopter crashes while battling a wildfire in central Utah. More from Fox's Kristen Goodwin.
11: A Sikorsky S-64 helicopter helping to battle Utah's Wide Mouth 2 fire crashed in Richfield Friday with two people on board. Extreme fire conditions in difficult terrain, making it hard for officials to initially reach the scene.
12: There were first responders in that area, firefighters were in the area, but due to the fire activity, it kind of overran the area. So no escape routes that any firefighters could get into or out of.
11: Tyler Hacked, deputy incident commander with the Great Basin Incident Management Team 2. The FAA and the NTSB are investigating the incident. The helicopter was one of seven working to fight the inferno in Millard County that was ignited by lightning on July 27th. Kristen Goodwin, Fox News.
4: Five of football's biggest stars take their place among the game's immortals this weekend in Canton, Ohio. Fox's Jeff Manasso has more.
13: The Pro Football Hall of Fame's class of 2026 officially enshrined today as some of the NFL's all-time greats, including former New Orleans Saints Super Bowl winning quarterback Drew Brees, former Arizona Cardinals wide receiver Larry Fitzgerald, former Carolina Panthers linebacker Luke Kuechly, former San Francisco 49ers running back Roger Craig, and former Patriots and Colts kicker Adam Vinatieri, who won three Super Bowls in New England and another in Indianapolis, with each inductee receiving a bronze bust and delivering the Hall of Fame speech. The annual enshrinement caps Hall of Fame Week in Canton. Jeff Manasso, Fox News.
4: The Senate overwhelmingly approving a tough new Russia sanctions bill named for the late Senator Lindsey Graham, who pushed hard for the measure before his death last month. The bill now heads to the House for approval. And the Senate also just approving the confirmation of Acting Attorney General Todd Blanche as Attorney General for President Trump. I'm Chris DeMeo. This is Fox News.
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15: Showers on and off for Saturday with a high of 83, dipping down to 69 for an overnight low. Sunday, lots of sunshine with a high of 80.
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21: 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We're Armstrong and Getty. If you like what you're going to hear here, there's lots of us out there. Look for Armstrong and Getty On Demand. We do 20 hours of this every week.
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21: Ross Douthat, if you know him, of the New York Times. He's been a columnist for a while there, conservative columnist. He got hired at the New York Times when he was in his 20s still.

0: hired by Barry Weiss to further blah, blah, blah, blah, blah.
1: Well, not only that, but they're afraid that 60 Minutes might become biased. I mean, can you imagine?
0: Oh, that's right. I'd forgotten. He wrote The Decadent Society. I loved that book with a different kind of view of what the word decadent means than we usually use. And that's where we are culturally. But anyway, well, maybe we'll talk about that at a different time. But he's
1: sorry. I'm making a note. That is number 806 on books I need to read. Back to you.
0: So who is this nut we're about to hear Ross talking to?
1: Oh, Lordy, Jack. So Ross does these interview podcasts, and this one happens to be with a fellow by the name of Samuel Moyne, who is the Kent Professor of Law and History at Yale University.
0: Oh, my God.
1: Where he also serves as head of one of the colleges within the University of Yale. He is an academic super heavyweight and an important law school professor. Why don't we just go ahead and play the audio, then we will discuss. You may drive off the road, so prepare yourselves.
2: I've gotten in some hot water for proposing we consider overweighting the votes of younger people or assigning...
1: Hey, Michael, stop it for just a second. I've got to point out, this guy went to the same voice coach as the guy with the worst voice in America, kind of that Northeast intellectual, very effeminate, vocal fry-y voice. Anyway, you got to get past that to listen to his ideas.
0: Well, and I know we're not getting into the content yet, but he just talked about overweighting the votes of young people. Like the votes would count more if you're young.
1: That is his premise. That's correct. Listen to this, would you?
2: I've gotten in some hot water for proposing we consider overweighting the votes of younger people or assigning the youngest eligible voters proxy votes for the unrepresented children of our country. So those are edgy.
3: Why not assign them to those children's parents?
2: Well, because there's a divergence of interest between parents and children. And I think it's likelier that young people, not people who are raising families, will have the best insight into the interests of children. Whereas you, if you were awarded five proxy votes...
3: I think that's daft. I think it's absurd to imagine that a 24-year-old recent college graduate has a better assessment of the interests of my own children than I do. I say this with all due respect to 24-year-old recent college graduates, of whom I hope to be the parent of in 9 years or so.
2: I think parents generally confuse the interests of their family with the interests of their children. And part of our goal, I think, as parents, but also as a society, is trying to make sure that children aren't the hostages of their parents as much as we rely on parents to raise them.
0: Well, there's a sentence for you.
1: Wow.
0: There's a sentence for you. We don't want children to have to be the hostages of their parents.
1: Right, and that children have a better grasp of their needs and self-interest than their parents do. Therefore, we should give the youngest people more votes.
0: Is there any society...
1: Like, you get two votes because you're voting for the children who can't vote as a 19-year-old.
0: Is there any society in the history of planet Earth that has ever thought that? I mean, you know, you picture Native Americans and elders and Asian culture.
1: No, F no.
0: I did like what he said. Often the desires of the children diverge from those of her parents. Oh, really? I hadn't noticed that as a parent.
1: Did he say desires or? Well, it doesn't matter. Yeah.
0: But what your kids want. Oh, really? You want to go to Disneyland and eat cake all day? I hadn't noticed that.
1: That diverges from my idea of your best interests. There are some ideas so insane only an intellectual could have them. There is a Yale law professor saying that young people should get extra votes.
0: He is.
1: And including children.
0: He is.
1: And that children are the hostage of the family.
0: Our education system, I mean, I feel like we say this every day, but it needs to be said with like exclamation marks and underlined and highlighted and circled. Our education system is so out of control.
1: Yes, it is.
0: This guy is one of the most influential law voices on earth. one of the most prestigious law universities.

0: universities in the country, on the planet, and he believes the craziest thing I've ever heard.
1: Yeah, he is something close to, I doubt he is textbook mentally ill. There are probably some plain spoken commonsensical descriptions for this. Somebody who's gotten so swept away by their ideology, they're now completely unmoored from reality.
0: Well, getting back to his first sentence, he wants to overweight the votes of young people. So the, you know, two young people could outvote three older people, right, or something, because yes, they're smart, they're wiser than us.
1: And indeed, children should be in charge of children's lives because they know better than their parents. You know, how long was that? Let's listen to that again. There is a lot there. Go ahead.
2: I've gotten in some hot water for proposing we consider overweighting the votes of younger people, or assigning the youngest eligible voters proxy votes for the unrepresented children of our country. So those are edgy.
3: Why not assign them to those children's parents?
2: Well, because there's a divergence of interest between parents and children. And I think it's likelier that young people, not people who are raising families, will have the best insight into the interests of children. Whereas you, if you were awarded five proxy votes.
3: I think that's daft. I think it's absurd to imagine that a 24-year-old recent college graduate has a better assessment of the interests of my own children than I do. I say this with all due respect to 24-year-old recent college graduates, of whom I hope to be the parent of in 9 years or so.
2: I think parents generally confuse the interests of their family with the interests of their children. And part of our goal, I think, as parents, but also as a society, is trying to make sure that children aren't the hostages of their parents as much as we rely on parents to raise them.
1: Ross actually makes the witticism that was partially cut off, saying, in my experience, the parents are more the hostage of the children, which is a funny thing to say. The learned professor has no children, as far as I can tell.
4: No way.
1: That will, I know, it's surprising, isn't it? Given his incredible insight. You know, I got to admit, I'm at an are you effing kidding me spot, yeah, mentally, emotionally right now. I can't believe this guy is gainfully employed, much less employed as one of the head guys at Yale's law school.
0: Well, I came across,
1: I'm astonished.
0: I came across that clip a bunch of different places, being retweeted by people I like Jonah Goldberg said, congratulations on Ross for engaging him in the conversation. I think I would have just hit him in the head with the microphone, you know, that sort of thing.
1: Right.
0: It's like you are a numbnuts. But so that thing at the end distracted me. We don't want kids to be the hostages of their parents. But that sentence before that, with the kids understand their interests better than the people in charge of the family or whatever it is. But what does that even mean? So that's that thing you always talk about with college professors who think the nuclear family is a negative. So
1: It's an organ of oppression.
0: So most of us, the family unit is, you know, that's kind of the highest everything. And he thinks that gets in the way of the best interests of the kids, which is so weird.
1: Yeah, I could parse more of what he said, but at this point, I feel like I'm listening to the rantings of a madman, and my patience is limited.
0: Well, I wouldn't be bothered really at all if he's just he's just some online guy that, you know, got a PhD in something weird. But he's one of the most important law schools in the world.
1: Yeah,
0: as a professor,
1: I think
0: teaching
1: the number one law school in America.
0: Yeah. Nobody like him should be able to be running anything ever.
1: I know.
0: teaching kids. And he's at like the highest level of it.
1: Look, I'm not gonna say I told you so. But if any of you thought old Joe Getty ranting about how completely insane our university systems have become, you know what? A written apology would be great.
0: God, that's crazy.
1: I know it's crazy.
0: Where did we have the common sense conversation? Hour two? Kind of fits in with that. So this is a guy that's got so much education that he ignores what he sees around him. Because I would think that he would look around him and realize that 21-year-olds often have really distorted, wrong views of the world because of their lack of life experience. Not their fault. I did too. Whereas somebody who's 50 years old and has had multiple jobs and raised kids and paid taxes, all this sort of stuff, has all kinds of insights that a 20-year-old does not have.
1: For instance, seen every scam, political and otherwise, that's come down the pike and recognizes them and thinks, oh, I know that one. No, a 20-something, you know, Ross Douthat at one point said, with all due respect to 24-year-old recent college graduates, and I thought that was one of the most ironic uses of that phrase I've ever heard. How much respect is due them exactly?
0: Not a
1: lot. Anyway, yeah. You know, one of the reasons I soured on academia, and it had some role in me not going to law school, was that I realized in academia, you spin a line of bull crap. And sometimes it's truth and exploring science or coming to great, you know, realizations about humankind. But often it's just crap. And your career depends on you reinforcing your bull crap.
0: 100%.
1: And making it more complicated, writing books about it, selling it to other people, convincing your undergrads, having grad assistants who help you perpetuate your bull crap, which if it is exposed to the real world for like a day, it would wither because it's crap.
4: It's crap.
5: It's crap?
4: It's crap.
1: That's my point precisely. And this guy has spun one of the more ridiculous lines of bull crap I've ever heard in my life. He has attained great heights of academia. People probably tremble in his presence.
0: Oh, yeah.
1: He's so important, and he is completely divorced from reality.
0: Oh, I'm sure if he gives you the nod for a job or a position in another college or something like that, it's among the most important things that could happen to you.
1: Well, if he writes you a letter of recommendation as you're applying for law jobs, as my daughter is right now, yeah, yeah.
0: Okay, here's everybody do an experiment this weekend. Let your kids be in charge of everything. What you do, where you go, how you spend your money, what you eat. And see how it goes.
1: They know better than you do, you oppressor. Get out of their way.
6: Jack Armstrong and Joe Getty.
0: We are Armstrong and Getty, and this is the best weekend talk show in America.
1: 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It's called Armstrong and Getty On Demand.
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14: Here's your freedom-loving quote of the day, continuing on our on-and-off series on Iran. This is from Zippy Livni, who's a commentator on the Middle East. Hamas does not represent the national aspirations of the Palestinians. It represents extreme Islamic ideas, which they share with Iran, Hezbollah, and Syria. That was back when Assad ran Syria, I think. I wonder when that was dated, because Syria's changed a great deal. A former Islamist now in charge? Interesting question. Mailbag. Woot, woot. Drop us a note. Mailbag at armstrongyegetty.com. Dave from South Carolina writes, yes, Jack, Trump can call it off, and he did. Did you ever stop to think that he might have a little more info about the situation than you two chuckleheads? And is there something wrong with not going to war, really? And I say this with the utmost affection for the two chuckleheads.
15: No, I agree. And a lot of Trump's critics who would say, you know, he won't listen to allies and he's going to start World War III should be happy that he didn't pull off the biggest military operation since World War II, he said. And he's listening to allies. He called it off because MBS and Saudi Arabia said, hey, please don't do that. But the part is the crying wolf. You got to stop crying wolf.
14: Dave, the counterpoint would be he started a bar fight thinking the other guy would back down. And when the other guy didn't back down, now he's left a situation that's much significantly worse in a lot of ways than it was before and has no idea what to do with it. Do about it, rather.
15: I am a chucklehead, though.
14: Clearly. Some folks today is Henry's topic. I was listening to Jerry Clowers, a popular country comedian from the 70s. Jack, did you know Jerry Clowers act?
15: Oh, when I was a little kid, he was on Hee-Haw. Yeah.
14: Yeah. I was going to say the name's vaguely familiar, but I was more of a city boy. Anyway, he said some folks today are educated beyond their intelligence. I thought that explains today's socialists pretty well. Educated beyond their intelligence.
15: That's an actual thing.
14: That's an interesting concept.
15: Yeah, but it clearly is true. It's a thing.
14: Yeah. Oh, yeah. Yeah, absolutely. I mean, once you surpass somebody's level of intelligence or sophistication, skepticism, maybe, what would you call it? Because it could be somebody with a fourth grade education who's very, very street smart. Once you surpass the level of somebody's skepticism or intelligence, education just becomes indoctrination. You're not introducing ideas to them. You're just imprinting ideas upon them.
15: And what is common sense? Has that ever been like analytically nailed down as a part of intelligence? I don't think it's one of the, they talk about emotional intelligence and, you know, all kinds of different things.
14: Musical, mathematical.
15: I've never heard common sense, but that's got to be something.
14: I'll bet there are scholarly papers and or, you know, thought-provoking books on the topic. But no, you'd think at this point in our lives, we would have heard a good, solid sentence or two definition of common sense.
15: Like the sort of person would say, you can't close prisons, not have jails. That's nuts.
14: Right. Since the dawn of man. Offer your own. Make your subject line common sense in all caps. If you, that helped me see it quickly. Offer your simple definition of common sense. And we will reconvene, perhaps tomorrow at roughly this time, and share those with each other. I think that'd be cool. Again, the email address is mailbag@armstrongandgetty.com. Here's a great point from Alan from Rosetown. If Mayor Mamdani is going to open up government grocery stores, think about this. And I've been thinking about this a great deal, inspired by another learned commentator I heard. If eggs cost a bodega owner 95 cents... so the private store owner can sell them for a dollar. Why not buy them wholesale at the government store that's selling them, as Mamdani claims, at 30% less than the private owner? So the bodegas just buy them at 70 cents and sell them at 75 cents. Government store will have their shelves emptied by egg sellers. You're exactly right, Alan. It hadn't occurred to me, and I'm a bit ashamed of this, having studied this for a long time. There will be hoarding and reselling because the government proposes to artificially subsidize to fix the price by artificially subsidizing it. And whenever you distort a market by doing something like that, maybe it's price ceilings, maybe it's price floors, you cause people to adjust their sales in a significant way.
15: Well, and distort 30% less, that is distort.
14: Well, right. Oh, my God, yeah. And so whether it's bodega owners or just, I'm going to go in there and buy every single ham at 30%, you know, below market
15: value. And sell them in the parking lot.
14: Exactly. I'm going to corner the ham market and then sell them at a modest profit in the parking lot. Why wouldn't I?
15: Honey, this is only $400. Why didn't we make more?
16: I ate half the ham.
14: I cornered the market and I ate the market.
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19: After weeks of uncertainty, Todd Blanche was confirmed as U.S. Attorney General early Saturday in a mostly party-line vote. Blanche, who was President Donald Trump's former personal attorney, was confirmed by a vote of 50 to 49. The felony case has been dismissed against a former Olympian accused of vandalizing the Lincoln Memorial reflecting pool. Here's Tammy Trujillo.
20: On Thursday, a D.C. judge officially dismissed the charge against Olympic canoeist David Hearn after U.S. Attorney Jeanine Pirro called for the case to be dropped. Hearn was charged with damaging the reflecting pool in June after President Trump claimed the pool's lining had been cut with a knife. Pirro said the damage was caused by poor workmanship and a rush to complete the job ahead of the America 250 celebration. I'm Tammy Trujillo.
19: and a busy freeway north of Los Angeles was shut down during peak commuter hours Friday because of a fast-moving wildfire. The Ridge Fire broke out around 3 p.m. Friday and blew up to nearly 1,000 acres in less than 2 hours, shutting down I-5. I'm Mark Mayfield.
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28: You know, America's produced, like, lots and lots of stuff. Just piles of stuff. The fact of the matter is all day long, every day, there are warehouses full of stuff getting just pushed off a cliff. All day, every day.
26: That's Ian Nagoski, who runs the Canary Records label.
28: A friend of mine said that what he loves is being the guy standing at the edge of the cliff, waving his arms, going, wait, no, let me look at those first before you throw them away. I think there might be some good stuff in there. I think there might be some stories. I don't think we should throw all those away yet.
26: We have a season, 10 episodes of stories from that realm, of things that were just barely saved, and in some cases, not saved at all. A bizarre tale of two infamous New Yorkers.
29: They booby-trapped their home and turned it into the shield fortress of ephemera.
26: A missing chapter of American music history.
28: There hasn't been a guess culturally that they matter. 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
30: It's over. It's ephemeral. 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
4: 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We're Armstrong and Getty. If you like what you're going to hear here, there's lots of us out there. Look for Armstrong and Getty On Demand. We do 20 hours of this every week.
5: Action-packed week, too. My gosh. Enjoy. We've distilled it all down to the best weekend talk show in America.
6: Jack just sent me, we were talking about this not too long ago, this transgender player dominating France's... Pardon me?
7: Basketball, yeah.
6: Yes. This transgender player dominating France's second-tier women's basketball league, and now the WNBA is not out of the question. I mean, he is clearly heading toward... he's a hell of a woman. I mean, this woman deserves our respect. He averaged 21 points and 20 rebounds, swept player of the year, defensive player of the year, and domestic player of the year, meaning French player of the year in the French league after a record-breaking campaign, and won't rule out a run at the WNBA, proving once again men are better at being women than women.
7: And he got a couple of coaches in recent days because of the whole MAGA Barbie Sophie Cunningham thing. I don't like that term. That's what they call her. And the coach is coming out and saying, I believe in inclusivity. So, yeah, guys should be able to play. Or trans women should be able to play in our league. Okay, right. You just said it out loud. Well, right. Here he comes.
6: And calling your bluff.
7: Here he comes. And are you not going to sign him? Because would he make your team better or not? Clearly, yes.
6: Of course, yeah.
7: So
6: because
7: if you don't,
6: he's a man, is one.
7: a very big man, too. If you don't sign him up for your team, what's the reason exactly?
6: And muscular, too. I wish I had arms like that woman. Anyway, who is a man? The idea that is Looney Tunes is just common sense. And we were talking about common sense the other day and talking about a definition for it. And I threw it out to you good people. Define common sense for us. Thought I'd run through a handful of those. I have my own. Jack, I don't know if you have one or could craft one.
7: Well, just to set it up, what I've always been hearing this your whole life. Yeah, he's book smart, but he doesn't have any common sense. Well, I've never heard, did they qualify that as one of the kinds of intelligence? Now that we've broken it down to emotional intelligence or what are some of the other ones?
6: Mathematical, spatial, yeah, musical, right. Athletic intelligence, which is the brain communicating with the muscles. It's absolutely a form of intelligence.
7: Is there one that's just common sense?
6: Right. Yeah. Such an interesting question. I'm going to kick it off the various attempts with our good old friend, Paul, former colleague, Paul Robbins, just one of the best people we've worked with. And he's quoting from the book Being Logical, A Guide to Good Thinking by D.Q. McInerney, which I don't know, but I'm going to dig into. Common sense is that homey, everyday type of reasoning, which is born out of an alert awareness of and respect for the obvious. It is characterized by the unfailing capacity consistently to distinguish between a cat and a kangaroo. I don't know that last part, but anyway, thank you for that.
7: The grasping the obvious, because the reason we got into this conversation was talking about how can these socialists believe these things that whatever that first phrase was, you'd think looking around you, you'd recognize this doesn't make any sense.
6: Right. This could never work.
7: Yeah.
6: Right. Right. And which, you know, I'm going to end with mine, which is only 10 words long. I think I counted correctly. My mathematical intelligence is unimpressive. Let's see. How about Ron? He says, guys, I'll give this a shot. Common sense, the understanding of basic truisms. That's not exactly what a truism is, but, then he says, next question would be, why do some people seem to lack common sense? I think that's due to either A, people who see the world as they wish it to be rather than what is, and or ideology, social pressure, etc., is at odds and supersedes the basic truism. Yeah, I think that's
7: pretty good.
6: You're definitely, you know, Ron, sometimes you can define something by defining the lack of it more accurately. So nice job there. Baljeet says, definition told to me when I was a kid, common sense are ideas that are so obviously true that they are commonly held by a majority of people, or at least should be. Interesting.
7: There is something going on there with the, you cloud, so human beings, we take in all kinds of information through our eyes and ears and reading everything like that, and you cloud you cloud reality with a theory either that you came up with on your own or somebody put in your head.
6: Right.
7: That might be it. And I've talked for years about how I've known so many successful businessmen that like don't pay attention to the news. They don't read books. They just like observe the world.
6: Yeah.
7: And they're not clouded by all these different things. They're just as, what do I got to do to make this business make money?
6: Mm-hmm.
7: People would like this. People would hate that. And I wonder if it's some of that.
6: You know, the lack of common sense I might describe as trying to put a framework on the world that doesn't fit. That's what these, you know, that's why, as Sowell has said, and I've quoted him so many times, there are some ideas so ridiculous, only an intellectual could have them. I think that's it. They are so determined not only to put a framework on the world, but like an original one that makes them seem really, really smart. And they're so ego-driven, it blinds them to common sense.
7: You know, that's
6: a few more. Yeah. Let's see. Ana Luisa writes, the ability to deal with situations and people in a practical, clear-headed way, apart from emotion, sentiment, and social pressure. That's really good. And that's really similar to mine, too. I'm going to hold that one. Let's see. Corey says, the reason, common sense is the reasoning capacity to survive in a world with no warning labels. That's funny. That's, you know what? That's even better than I thought it was. I don't need a label to tell me if I fall off the ladder, I'm going to break my head. Common sense tells me that. Wow. Nice point, Corey.
7: Don't drink this cleaning supply.
6: How about Dawn? Common sense equals if plus then. Maybe common sense is just the ability to see if then, not just if. Like the developmental stages of realizing actions have consequences. The lure of the socialist communist might be dangling yet another shiny if every time someone brings up then this. It's an interesting thought. A couple more. That's kind of tough to follow. Yeah. Marion, Idaho. Common sense is basic practical wisdom. It is learned from generational truisms, sayings, and warnings. It's protective advice learned from bad experiences. Okay. Then finally, this from Brian. Common sense is different for everyone. It's based on personal experience and what you've learned from people with more experience than you. So listen to people with more experience than you. That's just common sense. All right. I think Ana Luisa's was probably my favorite. Here's the one I cooked up. Common sense is clear perception combined with a solid understanding of human behavior. Clear perception to the point of not being blinded by ideology or your hopes and wishes. And the human behavior part is if somebody comes on way too friendly, way too aggressively, common sense tells you they want something, watch out.
7: Mm.
6: So emotional intelligence, clear perception plus emotional intelligence. That's common sense.
7: With a twist of lemon.
6: Mm.
7: What I like the whoever had in there something about like knowledge or information, experience, and social pressure, because social pressure is a thing too. Clearly, some people are susceptible to social pressure sending them against all of their experience.
6: Right.
7: You've never had the experience of, I mean, it probably had never occurred to you in your life, the idea that boys should participate in girls' sports, just to use that one again. But the social right. pressure just overrode all of the common sense, other common sense stuff.
6: Wow. So, and that social fear is fear. Fear of not being accepted. So fear blinds common sense at times, as does hope or wishful thinking. Huh. Interesting. Well, I hope that was even slightly helpful to anybody.
7: I'm kind of surprised this isn't a more common conversation. Seems to be pretty important.
6: Yeah, I would agree. I would agree. I think, you know, it's one of those we know it when we see it things.
7: Mm.
6: Common sense, but
7: can you have too much common sense and not enough?
6: No.
7: Book smarts? Yeah, I don't think so either.
6: Oh, no. I don't think common sense blinds ideology.
7: It doesn't work
6: ideology
7: the other way.
6: Ideology blinds common sense.
7: Yeah, it only goes one direction.
6: No, in fact, I think it's common sense to learn as much as you can and filter it through, well, that theory makes sense to me. That is crap. Yeah. A word from our friends at Blue Collar Dollar. You're a hard worker. 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
6: A lot of those disclaimers are ridiculous. Ridiculous.
7: A lot of your blue collar sort of worker people I have grown up with and been around my whole life have more common sense than other people. Why do you suppose that is? Because it's necessary to survive?
6: I think so.
7: Or haven't had as much crap thrown at them that clouds your common sense? Because that might be what happened. To a certain extent, going to college clouds people's common sense.
6: I think it can, yeah. Yeah, you can lose it in enthusiasm for new ideas. I'm trying to process, where does some working class guys who I was very fond of, really enjoyed talking to them, who were absolutely falling for the Candace Owens grift.
7: Good point. Good point.
6: Because that is a grifter appealing to their perception of their own common sense, but twisting it for her profit, saying, come on, this doesn't connect. I mean, there's something going on here. No, you can't fool me, saying, hey, if you have common sense, you'll agree with me. And as people who pride themselves on their common sense, they get yanked along by that. So I don't know where that falls into our rubric or X and Y axis or cloud of word cloud or whatever the hell we're doing here. But anyway.
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12: Imagine you're struggling with back pain for months. 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
13: And the words that he said that I wanted to hear was, I can fix you. 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
14: Nothing but good reports and a list of accolades that were 2 pages long.
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7: You got this other person running in Wisconsin, Francesca Hong, who's just a congressperson there? Currently the front runner in the Democratic primary for governor of Wisconsin. Anyway, she's a member of the Democratic Socialists of America also. And as we talked about for the last couple of weeks, and you know, their platform includes lots of crazy crap like closing prisons and abolishing the Constitution and all kinds of different stuff. Anyway, she's been asked about a number of things. She is not a smart, formidable person, but she still might get the nomination. Here she is on CNN, and they got on this topic somehow.
24: You said Americans should cancel Thanksgiving, should have done this in 1621. Do you still believe that Thanksgiving should be canceled?
25: I'm a chef, and one of the first meals that I made that was for the community when I was 16 was a Thanksgiving meal. You know, I always think my hospitality background in owning a restaurant for 7-8 years, that bringing folks around the table to share conversation and build community is always a good thing.
7: Okay.
25: But Thanksgiving is also a time that's incredibly painful for many people in our communities. And so I wanted to make sure that people understood that there are multiple views, but views can evolve. And the position that I'm running for right now, and I think my background as a chef, will actually help me become a better governor that's able to bring more people to the table.
7: Literally, the Thanksgiving table. So that is being highlighted by lots of Republicans because it's kind of funny that you wouldn't. Well, she's obviously a dope. Anybody who is a serious politician would find a way to pivot out of that stupid controversy very quickly and get to something anybody cares about. What is abolishing Thanksgiving as an issue in this country? 98-2? I mean, what the hell? And again, it does not exactly rise to the top 1,000 issues on any Gallup poll of what people are caring about today.
6: It's colonialism. That's why she opposes it. It's colonialism.
7: How about the next one in order, Michael, with tipping being racist? I haven't heard this one.
26: In the service industry, we are finally having this conversation about, you know, how our industry really did come from it and kind of is rooted in white supremacy, that tipping in itself. If we look at the history of tipping and how racist it is and how it has kept wages low for Black people for a very long time. And if you look at tipping now, how different the scales are in terms of who receives higher percentages of tips over other folks.
7: Wow.
0: She's one of those people. Okay. So somebody bringing you food to your table at a restaurant is all from white supremacy, and we got to do something about the tipping situation.
6: In a post a few years ago, she said, I ate two bites of my kid's cheeseburger at Culver's in Black River Falls and told him they ran out of ice cream, but mostly I just wanted to leave because I was on the verge of an anxiety attack. Too many old white people who didn't think we spoke English. Oh my God, English something something. She is a absolutely poster child for grievance study, miseducated, obsessed with colonialism, softhead.
0: Right. She is not formidable, but, you know, these people got the wind at their back because there's such a stiff breeze blowing towards socialism, which a lot of young people think is the same as socializing. So that's why.
6: Or they bought the great lie of communism.
0: Right. But one of my favorite thinkers wrote, ironically, there's a very real possibility that Francesca Hong is such an electoral disaster for Democrats that she sets Dems back a few years, but also sets the DSA back decades and devastates the reputation of zealots like Hassan Piker. That could happen.
6: Oh, wow. This don't get my hopes up.
0: This could be really good news for people who hate socialism, her getting a bigger stage and then just getting trounced in the election.
6: Yeah.
0: This is a ongoing conundrum, it seems like, in politics. Do you fight to stop dangerous and or dopes from getting into office? Or do you hope that they win nominations so they can discredit that ideology? I guess that's an ongoing thing.
6: I think if you are an American citizen who loves this country, you fight stupid ideology every time you hear it.
0: I think that's a good idea, too. I don't like the... I haven't heard of this go around, but last few election cycles, we've heard both sides do this, where you spend money on a bad candidate or an evil candidate to try to get them the nomination. And I don't like that. That is playing too close with playing with matches.
6: Well, yeah, and you're allowing the weed of their awful ideas to grow and flourish. And as we've seen lately, and I've been thinking about this a lot, the effect of really bad ideas on young people and how we as a people have assumed, because we've been so successful and so comfortable, that the idea of radical political movements has always been kind of just funny to us or pathetic. It's like, you know, upstart football leagues. Mm. You know what's going to happen. You know, you think, wow, they're going to try that again. And sure enough, 2 years later, they declare bankruptcy and we're all watching the NFL, right?
0: Poor idea reality shows.
6: Right, exactly. Yeah, and we have that idea about radical political movements, too. But if you study it around the globe and through history, you know that often they succeed and either take power or millions of people die. And we are much, much closer now to this radical political movement getting to the stage where people die. Or certainly fortunes are lost and people are oppressed and screwed bad. And so, yeah, I don't like the idea of let's put some fertilizer on these weeds, because when the time comes, we'll just mow them down. Eh, careful.
23: Jack Armstrong and Joe Getty.
0: We've decided to call this the best weekend talk show in America. And if you like it, download Armstrong and Getty on demand.
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13: It's been looking more likely that Acting Attorney General Todd Blanch gets confirmed as the official head of the Justice Department. Fox's Chad Pergram has more from Capitol Hill.
14: Susan Collins, a couple of days ago, the Republican from Maine, she said she was a no early this morning. Lisa Murkowski, the Republican from Alaska, said she was a no. So then this came down to one vote with the Senate Majority Leader, the former Senate Majority Leader, Mitch McConnell, being out. Bill Cassidy, the Republican from Louisiana, he said this morning that he is a yes. There could only be two GOP no's with former Senate Majority Leader Mitch McConnell out.
13: Now, Blanche's path to confirmation has been complicated over a settlement of Trump's lawsuit against the Internal Revenue Service that has drawn intense scrutiny by Republicans and Democrats. The Senate also passing a stopgap spending bill that would avoid a government shutdown in October. The Senate version is different than the House version, which was recently passed and would have to be reconciled. Negotiations over the reopening of the Strait of Hormuz are still ongoing, but there's some conflicting information being released.
15: Some very different messages coming out of Iran. It's tough to decide which faction to believe. On one hand, in Parliament, talk about perhaps trying to ban Israeli and U.S. ships from the Strait of Hormuz. At the same time, other Iranian officials talking about real progress on talks to reopen the Strait of Hormuz. The negotiations with Oman have made tremendous progress. President Trump has said he's played an active personal role in those negotiations, and he could expect an announcement on them as early as today. Iran has been demanding fees for any ships that go through the Strait of Hormuz. That position has been rejected by the U.S.
13: Fox's Steve Harrigan. 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
16: 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Just click listen, then swipe right and hear the latest news updates on your time. 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
13: A helicopter crashes while battling a wildfire in central Utah. More from Fox's Kristen Goodwin.
27: A Sikorsky S-64 helicopter helping to battle Utah's Wide Mouth 2 fire crashed in Richfield Friday with two people on board. Extreme fire conditions in difficult terrain, making it hard for officials to initially reach the scene.
28: There were first responders in that area, firefighters were in the area, but due to the fire activity, it kind of overran the area. So no escape routes that any firefighters could get into or out of.
27: Tyler Hacked, Deputy Incident Commander with the Great Basin Incident Management Team 2. The FAA and the NTSB are investigating the incident. The helicopter was one of seven working to fight the inferno in Millard County that was ignited by lightning on July 27th. Kristen Goodwin, Fox News.
13: Five of football's biggest stars take their place among the game's immortals this weekend in Canton, Ohio. Fox's Jeff Manasso has more.
29: The Pro Football Hall of Fame's class of 2026 officially enshrined today as some of the NFL's all-time greats, including former New Orleans Saints Super Bowl winning quarterback Drew Brees, former Arizona Cardinals wide receiver Larry Fitzgerald, former Carolina Panthers linebacker Luke Kuechly, former San Francisco 49ers running back Roger Craig, and former Patriots and Colts kicker Adam Vinatieri, who won three Super Bowls in New England and another in Indianapolis, with each inductee receiving a bronze bust and delivering the Hall of Fame speech. The annual enshrinement caps Hall of Fame Week in Canton. Jeff Manasso, Fox News.
13: The Senate overwhelmingly approving a tough new Russia sanctions bill named for the late Senator Lindsey Graham, who pushed hard for the measure before his death last month. The bill now heads to the House for approval. And the Senate also just approving the confirmation of Acting Attorney General Todd Blanch as Attorney General for President Trump. I'm Chris DeMeo. This is Fox News.
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11: The Dodgers on a season-high 7-game losing streak after falling to the Diamondbacks 4-3. Dodgers 2-time Cy Young Award winner Blake Snell expects to return from the injured list Tuesday against the Royals. Titans have signed left guard Peter Skoronski to a 4-year, $100 million extension, $88 million guaranteed. Andy Reid says Patrick Mahomes not likely to play in the Chiefs' preseason opener against the Rams. I'm Trey Bender.
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0: Thanks for tuning in to the best weekend talk show in America. We're Armstrong and Getty. If you like what you're going to hear here, there's lots of us out there. Look for Armstrong and Getty On Demand. We do 20 hours of this every week.
6: Action-packed week, too. My gosh. Enjoy. We've distilled it all down to the best weekend talk show in America.
0: What was that thing you said the other day? You were texting me about you'd rather talk about this than that. What was that?
6: Oh, in general, I'd rather talk about ideas than events, you know.
0: That's why I brought it up, because I agree.
6: Momentary news stories that nobody will talk about in 2 days and actually matter.
0: And I believe that wholeheartedly. And I don't know if it's just like been doing this too long or my age or the media has gotten suckier. Like, I turned on ABC this week. I've been watching the Sunday talk shows for 30 years. Longer. And they just have become so irrelevant to my life now. I turned on ABC this week, the Todd Blanche hearing. It's like, click, fast forward. Then there was some James Comey's case about click, fast forward. Nobody I know, no real human being is thinking about this stuff.
6: I think you've hit on something really fundamental, though. When the government gets so enormous and powerful and rich as it is now, policy doesn't matter anymore. Who's in charge of the levers is the only thing that matters. And so often, you know, our votes are

0: news events, but God, the daily nobody can be talking about some of this stuff in a week. Nobody. And cable news channels who have no viewers, I have to remind myself, talk about it all day long.
1: You know what one of my favorite parts of Tim's book is, and then we can get into the mirth. The fact that all these great thinkers that we talk about from the revolutionary period, the founding papas, a lot of them had read each other's screeds, but they'd never met. Mm. I mean, the vast majority of the Boston, the Massachusetts guys knew the Massachusetts guys, the Virginia guys likewise, et cetera, up and down the coast. But they'd never met. And so when they first got together for the First Continental Congress, it was like, dude, big fan ears, really big fan.
0: Yeah.
1: Love that piece you wrote about, wow, I tip my feathered cap to you. And they'd be like, oh, please, you're too kind. What you said about that, oh, dude, you are the man. And there was a fair amount of that, which is kind of cool.
0: Love your stockings, knee high. Cool.
1: Yeah. Wow. Wow. Nice fit to them. Where do you get those?
0: So the first professional women's pro baseball game in since whenever that Tom Hanks movie.
1: There's no crying in baseball.
0: Was that World War II era that they decided to have women's professional baseball?
1: I think because the dudes are off fighting. Yeah, I think that's right.
0: Anyway, they brought it back. And so here's just some of the tweets I saw. And I actually have only heard a few notes of this song. So maybe it gets better and I'm hyping it up too much. But I saw all these different people that I know. Absolutely nothing could have prepared me for the national anthem at the women's pro baseball game. Another one. Nothing will prepare for you for this. And I mean nothing. Here's another one. The worst national anthem performance in history. Here's a palate cleanser. And they bring a bunch of people had Whitney Houston's or Chris Stapleton's for a couple of years. That was
1: so good.
0: If you need to cleanse your palate. This national anthem is sung at the Women's Professional Baseball League game. This is a hate crime. Okay, so having set it up that way, let's hear some of it.
2: Oh,

0: the other chick we were doing this? Did she catch her off guard?
1: Sing with me. Is she on a massage chair right now?
0: She's in a massage chair.
2: Exactly. The bombs bursting in air gave proof to the
0: They're not Parker. Partner said, I'm out.
2: That our flag was still there.
1: Same key.
0: No, no, we're done with still there.
1: Okay.
2: Or the land of the free and the home of the brave.
1: Oof. Whoa, is anybody hurt?
0: I would have to say, I actually believe that might be the worst version that wasn't on purpose bad. People use the, what's
1: Roseanne.
0: Her name? Roseanne. Yeah. She was trying to be, it was a comedy act, which she shouldn't do with the national anthem, but. She wasn't trying to be a great
1: I think she
0: singer.
1: Screwed up and was embarrassed and was trying to cover it with comedy. But anyway, it doesn't matter.
0: These people were trying to sing well.
1: Yeah, that, holy cow. So my wife is in a women's chorus, and one of the things you've got to do is eliminate your vibrato when you're singing harmonies like that. And that was like the most horrendous vibrato I've ever heard in my life. She changed keys several times. It was more of like free jazz than, oh, my gosh.
0: That part where she bailed at one point because she ran out of air or something, her partner, who I don't think had been alerted that they were doing this until it happened. Hey, let's sing the national anthem. We're going to what? No, 1, 2, 3.
1: How? I'll sing the high part. Wait a minute. What high part?
2: Still there.
0: Yes, exactly. Still there.
1: Right. Still there. Okay, give us. Do we have that last part?
2: I mean, the land of the free and the home of the brave.
1: Oh, same.

0: Okay.
1: I like messing with the tempo really fast and really slow and really fast. Right.
0: Wow. Wow. Hey, I wish we'd gotten a chance to practice this.
1: God, I read something. I meant to do this on the air after all the 4th of July, 250th birthday stuff about the national anthem. It's the only national anthem in the world ever that's been a question. It's a question. Can you see? Can you still see that flag? It's still up. We're still doing it. We're still together. Yeah. We're still a country.
0: Love
1: and
0: that.
1: Just it is. That's very, very cool. Who first put music? The blame seems to be put on F. It's not F. Scott Fitzgerald. It's Francis Scott Key.
0: Yes.
1: Great Gatsby or National Anthem.
0: Right.
1: The blame seems to be put on Francis Scott Key. He wrote the words. He didn't write the music, right?
0: Correct. That's an old English hymn. I can't remember the title of it.
1: So who chose something with a range of 8 octaves to put the words to it?
0: I don't know. I don't know. But they're a blot on American history, and I damn them.
1: You were at the same A's game I was at, Hanson, a couple weeks ago, where we both noticed this port. Nice high school girl. Singing the national anthem, cute, nice, won some contest or whatever, but started too high or too low or something. I mean, there's just very few people can do that actual range very well. It's hard.
0: To start on the right key or you're doomed. Doomed!
1: Right. And yeah. I think sometimes people, they get, and then that's what distracts you on the words. You get a certain way and you think, I think I started too high. Oh, we're getting to the high part. I'm not sure I can do this. And then you get the words wrong because you're thinking that.
0: You know, you want to hear something bizarre. I don't know why, but I was thinking the other day, you quoted some songwriter who said, if you can sing the words to Amazing Grace to a different tune, you can be a songwriter. Hmm. It was something to that effect. I can't remember, and that's stuck in my mind since you brought the quote to me years and years ago. And so I don't know why it popped into my head, but the other day I was in my kitchen singing the lyrics to the Lynyrd Skynyrd classic Gimme Three Steps to the tune of the national anthem.
1: As one does.
0: As one does to pass one's time. That's harder than it sounds.
1: Yeah, that's an interesting brain trick. I'll bet that's separating different parts of your brain in a way that's pretty complicated.
0: I'll bet it is. I'll bet it is. I did okay, but not great.
1: So anyway, there you have it. I think that does qualify as a, I don't know if it's a hate crime, but it's a hard to enjoy national anthem.
0: Well, you know what it made it, I don't need to just be mean to people at this point in my life. There was something about it that it was like joyful and they were enjoying themselves, even as if it was just god awful, that made it extra enjoyable as crap.
1: Well, it seems it was a stylistic choice. I think they'd say, what do you mean? What's wrong with it? It came off exactly like I wanted it to.
0: God, that woman's vibrato is something. It's like she's in that Japanese earthquake or something.
1: When she bailed out on the words of that one phrase, that was kind of funny. And then she's...
0: It was like she was singing while somebody was doing CPR on her. Pump, pump, pump. Oh, oh, oh, oh, oh, oh.
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15: Terror in Twin Falls. Police say a shooter sprayed bullets at this In-N-Out Burger in a crowded shopping center 2 hours southeast of Boise.
16: So far, all we have is a male 20 to 30 years of age wearing blue shirt, glasses, and pants.
1: I'm conflicted about talking about this at all. There's a couple reasons why I want us to talk about it, but we hate giving attention to these shooters because that's what they want. I think we've all landed in a place, or those of us paying attention, where we realize these are suicides from troubled people that try to give meaning to their suicide. And we're giving them meaning by talking about it, which makes other suicidal people think, hey, I know how I'll kill myself. So it's not just a lonely guy, you know, in the front seat of his car or in his backyard or whatever, dying alone. It's a big spectacle that somehow gives my death more meaning. So I hate talking about it from that standpoint.
0: Right. I won't come off as a pathetic sad guy. I'll come off as an angry revolutionary of some sort with super cool pictures of me all over the place.
1: Very unhappy with the New York Post, California Post, with pictures of this guy looking like a cool badass from a movie. I'm troubled for my own teenagers to see that picture. There's no way you don't look at that picture. If you play video games with shooters on it or watch movies or whatever, that guy looks cool in that picture. Mm-hmm. And he murdered people standing in line for burgers at an In-N-Out yesterday. And if there hadn't been some good guys there with guns, he might have murdered 20 people. It might have been one of those stories. And they make him look cool. What the F is going on?
0: Yeah, well, and we need, on a societal level, an understanding of what you were talking about, the performative suicide, and condemn it as the most evil thing a human being can possibly do. The most pathetic and just awful and just sad, sick thing a human being can do. And understand that you will be seen as an awful coward. You will be, we will spit on your grave, all of us, including your family.
1: Well, the good place to start is don't put those pictures out there.
0: Yeah, good luck.
1: What is, well, like you've said before, and I don't think it's an exaggeration. Hey, you want to get the coolest Instagram post you could ever make in your life? Blood. If you can get enough blood, murder enough people. In fact, if it's children and old people, make it more likely you get the coolest Facebook post you could ever come up with, because national media will put cool pictures of you up there.
0: And as a special bonus, if you have a list of grievances, we will post your list of grievances, but we're going to need three bodies or more. That's the minimum. That's the cover charge.
1: If you're really mad at one of your teachers or your dad or your friend group or your girlfriend,
0: or you think you're transgender, or you think you were and now you're not anymore, again, we will read your list of grievances, but it'll cost you some bodies.
1: There's no way you could make an Instagram post that would get this much attention about your problems that make you so unhappy. So go out and kill some innocent people trying to eat burgers on a beautiful Saturday afternoon.
0: Yeah.
1: God, it's disgusting.
0: Yes, it is. It is perhaps the most horrifying thing a human being can do.
1: I don't know how we break out of this, though. We've talked about it a lot. I don't think enough people have caught on. These are performative suicides. That is absolutely 100% what's happening.
0: Yeah, that young man intended to kill himself from the moment he conceived the plan. He just wanted to kill a bunch of innocent people to express his anger at the world or his mom or whatever.
1: And forever, people did that alone in a hotel room or whatever it was. And it was sad and pathetic. It's always sad and pathetic. But now you get to go out in a blaze, what looks like a blaze of glory. And hey, congratulations, New York Post, for making it look like a blaze of glory. Making it look like glory. Nice job. So some other disturbed 21-year-old out there right now today looks at that and thinks, man, look how cool I would look if I go out there and kill some people today. And I'm not exaggerating. That's exactly what's happening. We've talked to health professionals before. They all agreed unanimously one time when we had a panel in here. That's absolutely what we're doing.
0: Right.
1: And again, as having a couple of teenage boys, I hate that they make these people look cool. God, it's so twisted. That's our cultural problem. It's not guns, God, and then immediately turning toward a gun, some sort of gun law. Common sense gun laws is what we... Oh, my God. Quit holding up the most disturbed person in the college classroom or the high school classroom and making them look cool. What the freak is happening?
0: And grievance culture is a big part of it, too. A society in which being the victim, being the oppressed, it makes you, put you on top of the totem pole. The more anger you can generate at how badly you've been treated, the more kindly you are treated, the higher you are elevated in progressive society. That's part of it, too.
1: Hell no, we're not saying his name. That's the other part.
0: Cowardly piece of S. That's his name.
1: I was in Twin Falls, Idaho last year on my long drive with my boys, and I remember saying, this is like the nicest place I've ever been in my life. It really is among the most beautiful little towns I've ever been to in my life. I thought I could live the rest of my life here, and I may. I mean, some murderous lunatic shouldn't take your life when you're at the In-N-Out in that town. And if he does, he shouldn't be given the what lighting could we do and what filter could we put on the picture and how do we crop it to make him look like a badass, like he's Dirty Harry or something.
0: Yeah. Oh, great background for that shot, because In-N-Out's walls are white. Yes, that's good. Good shot. Excellent shot. That's a Pulitzer Prize winner. Let's highlight the very small silver lining in the cloud, the absolutely commendable courage of some of the citizens of the town, 72.
17: We can confirm that there was an off-duty state trooper and a citizen who actively engaged a suspect by returning gunfire towards him. We want to take a moment and commend the actions of the off-duty officer and the citizen and their heroic action to stop this incident. We believe their actions helped drive the suspect away from the scene, preventing further casualties.
0: That was the chief of police there in the town. The hero civilian who fired had actually, he'd witnessed another mass shooting and thought, I'm not going to be a bystander if that happens again. So he got some serious firearms training, and they were going to get a burger, And as soon as he heard the gunfire, because they originally thought, oh my God, is it a kitchen fire or something? Because they saw people running out. He heard the gunfire. He grabbed his gun and sprinted toward it, took cover, identified the shooter, and engaged him along with that off-duty highway patrol officer, which almost certainly saved many, many lives.
1: Do we know what gun he used? Quite possibly a Glock, which is against the law to buy in California now, which I've been complaining about.
0: As it happens, no. But
1: it's the most popular handgun in America, so it was a decent guess if you're going to protect yourself. And we outlawed them various places, with my whole point being that, you know, this effort, ongoing effort to make it really hard for law-abiding citizens to get a gun or an ammunition clip.
0: Right.
1: It's so crazy.
0: While simultaneously progressive government turns criminals loose from prisons in the name of some bizarre woke agenda, making it more and more necessary to defend yourself while they make it more and more difficult.
2: Jack Armstrong and Joe Getty.
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18: Todd Blanche has been confirmed as the next U.S. Attorney General by the Senate. The confirmation vote was split mostly down party lines late Friday. Blanche cleared a major hurdle earlier on Friday when Louisiana Republican Senator Bill Cassidy said he would vote in favor of Blanche. Cassidy was a holdout until Blanche promised in writing to end the so-called anti-weaponization fund. The $1.8 billion fund would have been used to compensate January 6 defendants and others who say they were targeted by the Justice Department. Republican Senators Lisa Murkowski of Alaska and Susan Collins of Maine both voted not to confirm Blanche in the final vote. Senate Republicans have reached a deal to put off acting on President Trump's voter ID bill until after the August recess. Conservative leaders in the Senate told reporters late Friday they held a meeting with Majority Leader John Thune after speaking with Trump and meeting with Republican colleagues, and agreed to postpone the action on a Senate budget resolution until after the five-week recess. I'm Lisa Taylor.
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26: There was a murder in Central Ohio that many people still don't want to talk about. The man who committed that crime once sat on death row, but now he's on the run. His name is Lester Eubanks. Lester didn't tunnel out of prison or scale a stone wall. On a December morning in 1973, he and a small group of inmates were granted permission to walk outside prison walls. His handcuffs were taken off. He changed into civilian clothing, and he and three others were driven to a local mall. They were told they could wander the stores and were asked to return to a designated meeting spot. Hours later, all the inmates came back, except Lester Eubanks, and he hasn't been seen since.
27: He had a full plan. The guy had a plan.
28: I was just astounded that this could actually happen.
26: There were many years when it seemed like no one was even looking for Lester. But recently, his whereabouts have become the focus of the U.S. Marshals Service, the federal agents who track fugitives. The case is testing the marshals.
4: Those nine lives are running out, and we're going to catch up with Lester.
26: And is being urged on by those hurt most by Lester's crime.
5: He's had enough free time. He confessed to the crime, and his time is up.
26: I'm Sunny Hostin with ABC News. Over the past year, a team from the ABC News investigative unit joined the search for Lester Eubanks. They uncovered new leads, possible sightings, and at every turn found resistance from those who want Lester Eubanks to be forgotten. What they've uncovered is a case that's about more than murder. It's about family loyalty, a life on the run, and a first-hand look at how the U.S. Marshals are trying to solve one of the oldest fugitive cases in American history. Now they may be closer than ever. From ABC News.
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1: Thanks for tuning in to the best weekend talk show in America. We're Armstrong and Getty. If you like what you're going to hear here, there's lots of us out there. Look for Armstrong and Getty On Demand. We do 20 hours of this every week.
0: Action-packed week, too. My gosh. Enjoy. We've distilled it all down to the best weekend talk show in America.
1: So, as we all know, dudes declaring their women and then participating in women's sports has been a story for a while. It's particularly bothersome at the child level. Among adults, it's a different thing. We can have our conversations, but man, yeah, the high school.
0: Any school sports, including universities, I think it's abhorrent.
1: Oh yeah, true. The high school girls that miss out on their dream of being the fastest girl in the state of Massachusetts because some boy outran her, just so ridiculous. And it's going the right direction. You got the whole thing with the WNBA player, the tall, blonde, attractive woman, Sophie Cunningham,
0: yeah,
1: who made a very mild statement of, I don't think guys should be allowed to play in girls' sports. And now every game she goes to, I was watching some of this yesterday. God, that would suck. The people with the hateful signs and booing her every time she touches the ball because she said something that 90% of the country agrees with. She gets booed every time she touches the ball, and people just angry. I mean, they're just, oh, I hate that person.
0: That's because the trans thing bears so many earmarks of religion, that there are articles of faith and things you must not say. There are mortal sins and that sort of thing. And you can't reason with them because they're not coming from a place of reason. They're coming from a place of religious cultism.
1: I don't know if you know who the number one women's tennis player in the world is at this point. I did not know. Arina Sabalenka? Anyway, she's the number one women's tennis player in the world, and she got some attention yesterday when she said, I think it's really important to keep the fairness in our tour. It's obviously biological. The men are way stronger than the women, so I feel like it would not really be fair for women to compete against biological men. That was her super strong statement. That, I mean, she went with the biological man thing that I know you hate, but she's saying, if you're born a guy, you can't compete against us in the girls' tennis, or you shouldn't. It's not fair. Once again, I mean, just, it's not even a close issue in terms of you put it to the public. And we've played this clip before. Venus and Serena Williams have both saying they couldn't win a single set against the best
0: dude. Number 100 player in the world, they said.
1: Right. I mentioned yesterday, the fastest woman in the world, FloJo, set the record in 1988. It stood that long. 1,000 high school boys beat that record this year. That's the difference between boys and girls. I don't even know why we need the disclaimer of that takes nothing away from the girls. It's just It's just a fact of life. I actually think women's tennis is more entertaining than men's tennis. I don't feel that way about basketball, but I do feel that way about the tennis. And the races, foot races, they're equal. So it doesn't really make any difference in terms of watching the race to me. But you can't have them compete against each other. It's nuts.
0: I know. And it's been seen as so nuts, you don't even need to make the argument until about a decade ago. Or even less than that.
1: So which one of these WNBA coaches do we want to hear from first?
0: Let's go in order. Why not?
1: Okay, this is Coach Natalie Nicasi or Nicase. Here she goes.
6: For me, sports is about belonging. It's about inclusivity. It's about allowing everyone to be their authentic self. You know, I'm big on that just because I have been criticized for my height, for my ethnicity. I've been in those "you shouldn't belong here" many times. And for me, I don't want that space, especially Golden State, to ever feel like that. So I'm all about women, little girls deserving to play, and that includes trans women. So I'm all about inclusivity.
1: That so includes trans women.
0: Started with absurdity, went to irrelevant, and ended with indefensible. Well done, Coach. The left always comes at you with those code words, those agreed upon words like inclusivity. What does that mean? Does that include a man? Does that include a Gila monster? Does that include, I don't know, a committee of four people who identify as one so you can put, you know, in effect, eight people on the court? What do you mean by inclusivity?
1: How about a robot?
0: It's just a robot. It's greeting card rhetoric, as I often say.
1: Well, that last sentence particularly, including a trans woman, might come back to haunt her. Here's yet another WNBA coach.
7: The narrative that I think that is problematic is to suggest that, number one, that transgender athletes are the biggest problem in women's sports. And I think this is what's bothersome is
0: nobody's
7: that
0: ever made that
7: there's
0: argument.
7: A faction of people in our country that are making this a massive issue. We have some issues. Number one, we need to protect trans kids. Every kid. To me, it's a human rights issue.
1: Okay, it's a human rights issue that you let trans women play in the WNBA. You got at least two coaches on the record saying that, and now you have this, which is very exciting for all of us here at the show, that there is now a trans woman dominating European women's basketball, professional basketball, who says she is open to the idea of playing in the WNBA if somebody would ask her to play. She averaged 21 points and 20 rebounds this season. One player of the year, defensive player of the year.
0: You're saying she. I don't get it. Why would you use their language?
1: I don't know. I get a kick out of it for some reason. I understand your point.
0: I understand your kick.
1: I've got it in my mind. It's in quotes and highlighted.
0: Yeah, you got to make it more obvious. She.
1: But she. One player of the year, defensive player in the year, and domestic player of the year in France, record-breaking campaign. And if you haven't seen the highlights, I mean, the dude is so much bigger than all the other girls on the court. And, man, they go up for a layup, and he just swats it into the stands.
0: Oh, and dude has guns, too. Oh, I mean,
1: he's a big guy. It's not just the advantages of being a dude.
0: Yeah,
1: it's a big, big for a dude.
0: Yeah, he's got the sort of muscle mass only a male can accumulate without, you know, incredible outside interventions, you know, drugs and stuff. This is absolutely the hilarious test case that many of us have been waiting for.
1: Well, I'm making the challenge right now, WNBA owners and coaches.
0: Yeah.
1: If you are not recruiting and signing this person, you are, by definition, transphobic.
0: Mm.
1: There's no getting around it.
0: You're betraying your team ownership and fans. Do they have stockholders? Because you have a fiduciary duty to do everything you can to win, and you're into inclusivity. So you got to hire the dude. You've just got to.
1: Or are you going to admit you're transphobic? You cannot argue why the best player in that league can at least be a backup on one of your WNBA teams unless you're transphobic.
0: Oh, he set every record in the league history.
1: It's going to be amazing.
0: I'll tell you what, I'll make this pledge to Coach Nicase and Coach Reeve of the Valkyries and Lynx. I don't even know where those teams play. I will buy a season ticket if you draft and play this gentleman.
1: season ticket, you're going to have to skip a night out eating.
0: Yeah.
1: I want to make sure because it can sound like gloating that men are better at sports than girls.
0: The point is you
1: said something indefensible and stupid. You said that guys don't have an advantage, or that it is fair to let them play against girls. That's what you're saying, and that's nuts.
0: Are you just blah, blah, blah, inclusive, blah, blah, blah, welcoming, blah, blah, blah, so I guess she can play? All right, let's see how that goes. Let's do this. Calling your bluff, sweetheart. Calling your bluff.
1: Katie, you were an actual high school basketball player. Did you?
3: Yeah. Would the WNBA exist
1: if they let dudes play in it?
3: No, that's what I'm saying, is the WNBA would not exist because there's two separate categories of sports going on here.
0: Are you saying there are only two sexes?
3: Yes, I am. I will stand by that. I will die on that hill.
0: Oh, Lord.
1: Yeah. Well, Donald Trump weighs in. He's a billionaire. Who knows? Maybe he'll buy a team and own it. He's got an idea on how.
0: Please, please, please, please.
1: He's got an idea on how he would handle it. And this is what he said.
10: And I'll tell you what, if I were ever, I'd be the greatest women's basketball coach in history. Because I don't like LeBron James. I like Michael Jordan much better. But I'd go up to LeBron James, it doesn't matter. I'd say, LeBron, did you ever have any desire to be a woman? Because what I'd love you to do is star on my team that I'm building up. I will have the greatest team in history. They'll never lose. Nobody will come within 70 points of this team. Now we have to change that, and we have to make it okay to talk about it.
0: Yeah. I wish one of those college volleyball teams had gone with five dudes. That would have been the other way to just crack this wide open and have people, force people to recognize the absurdity of their bizarro critical theory, theories.
1: Well, would it though, as I think about it, we do have examples. We've had it in California. We've seen it a couple of different states where some dude has just absolutely dominated girls track in high school and they just let it happen. So maybe
0: it's evolved. It has evolved a lot. Because remember, California has now gone to the, why don't you both get on the podium and we'll give you both a first place, recognizing that their position is indefensible.
3: When I was in high school, they had us scrimmage the boys team to make us better.
0: Sure.
3: So if the boys were playing with us, we all would have gotten our asses kicked.
0: Right. If they're going full.
3: Yeah, that was like one of the big things where right before a big game, we played the boys team to make sure that, you know, we were up to the standard against the other girls. But like, we had to like jump that barrier.
0: Sure.
3: But they weren't playing with us or against us in the actual tournament.
0: No, because that would be absurd until roughly 6-7 years ago. Right. Our women's U.S. National soccer team has lost to high school teams. Right. I mean, it's, and again, most of you have heard this before, and we don't need to say this, but we are both, I am a huge supporter of girls' sports, women's sports, athletics in general for girls who are interested in it, and I think it's a wonderful thing, right up through the collegiate level, whatever. It's at the point that it becomes professional entertainment that you're asking people to pretend that because men and women are quote unquote equal, it's equally entertaining. And it's just not. It isn't. That in no way, that does not 0.5% diminish the value of girls' sports. It's two different questions. So that's one thing.
1: It's all in the eye. Entertainment's in the eye of the beholder. I actually think women's tennis is more fun to watch than men's tennis for a variety of reasons. But
0: it's irrelevant to the point anyway.
1: Yes. But will they, if this guy comes over and does do really, really well in the league, will they just roll with it? Let him be the MVP?
0: It will be a beautiful moment for truth defeating radical ideology.
1: You know what would be the best? They put him on the same team as Caitlin Clark and Sophie Cunningham. All right. We're going to take you to your word. And we are going to win the championship until you come honest.
0: Yeah. Wow. Wow. Yeah. We're going to win every game by 75 points until you say, this is crazy. Let's do this.
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1: We are Armstrong and Getty, and this is the best weekend talk show in America.
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14: Meta is being ordered to pay a hefty fine for contributing to a mental health crisis among children. A New Mexico judge has ordered the owner of Facebook and Instagram to pay $567 million into a child mental health fund set up to address harms caused by social media. Lawyers for Meta say the company disagrees with the ruling and plans to appeal. Job creation stalled last month. Michael Kastner reports.
15: The government's monthly employment report out today shows no new non-farm payroll jobs added in July. In fact, the Bureau of Labor Statistics says 23,000 jobs were unexpectedly shed. Most analysts had been expecting to see as many as 83,000 new jobs created. Meanwhile, the unemployment rate did slip a bit from 4.2% to 4.1%. I'm Michael Kastner.
14: Americans need to earn about $110,000 to comfortably afford a typical home for sale in the United States. That's according to a new Redfin report that looked at the annual income a household would need to purchase a medium-priced home in June. The necessary $110,000 income is just 0.5% lower than last year's record high amount. While Redfin estimates the median U.S. household earned nearly $88,000 in June, up 4% from a year ago. The Los Angeles Dodgers became the first Major League Baseball team to gross more than $1 billion in revenue in 2025. Tammy Trujillo has more.
16: That's according to ESPN's Jeff Passan, who says Shohei Ohtani earns more than $100 million per year off the field. That comes from sponsorships and advertisements. Ohtani signed a 10-year, $700 million contract before the 2024 season. He's making just $2 million a year from it until the final year, after deferring $680 million to the end of the contract. Passan calls the Dodgers a Shohei Ohtani shell corporation, with the tourists, business opportunities, and merchandise sales they've brought in after signing the international superstar. He believes they'll gross more than $1 billion again this year.
14: With your consumer and business news, I'm Chris Caraggio.
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0: Here's your freedom-loving quote of the day. Came across this the other day from columnist Walter Russell Mead. He was talking about the state of the world and the nation and all the threats that surround the United States, and I won't freak you out further by listing them. But he said this: greatness in presidents has three components. Great presidents grasp the true nature of the country's challenges. They communicate that vision effectively to the American people. And despite the inevitable mistakes and misfires, they ultimately find the right people and the right methods to deal with those challenges. I think that's a nice nice capsule explanation of what makes a great president. I think that's right.
1: And what year did we stop doing that?
0: Oh, gosh. Well, you know, if you went issue by issue, I mean, the current guy, some I'd give him an A+.
1: Oh, sure. Absolutely.
0: On all three of those things, and some I would not so much. Mailbag.
1: The border? A+.
0: Oh, yeah. For instance, I didn't want to make it about the current guy. I just thought it was a pretty good framework for
1: me neither.
0: Looking at the presidency. Drop us a note, would you? Mailbag at armstrongandgetty.com. Katie rejoined us after her maternity leave yesterday. Not surprisingly, a number of people wrote things like this from B. Life's throwing S at me this morning, so I couldn't turn the program on until halfway through. Can't tell you how nice it was to hear Katie's voice.
3: Aww.
0: Even though her first words were about Jack scratching his ass, I have no memory of that. What?
4: Me either.
0: I don't remember that.
3: What?
4: I think that's true.
0: Is that true? Welcome back and flower bouquets.
4: That was not our show.
3: Very sweet. Did you scratch your ass yesterday, Jack?
4: No, well, I probably did, but that's beside the point.
0: I'd rather not discuss it, whether he did or not. And then this, on the One More Thing podcast, Katie was talking about know-it-alls who try to instruct you on mothering. This from Dr. B, frequent correspondent and great guy, really enjoys notes. My wife has a circle of mommy friends that they connected with at the maternity center. One of them was a nanny for 18 years before she had her kid. She's kind of a know-it-all. Sometimes she can be a bit difficult to take. There's another mommy from Thailand who's really cool. At one point, the nanny mommy started talking Tagalog, the Philippine language, to the Thailand mommy, thinking that she would understand what she was saying. Thai mommy said, "I don't know what you're saying. We speak Thai." Clearly, she did not know it all. We all had a good laugh at that.
1: So she had some sort of, there are two languages and we both speak the other one?
0: I mean, or she thought she recognized it and was going to show off. It's like when somebody orders in French at a restaurant. It was that kind of moment.
3: That's a double know-it-all. Like, you thought you knew the language they spoke, and you didn't. And then,
0: exactly. Yeah. I'm glad you're enjoying that. And then, finally, Katie mentioned the very, very creepy, was it ChatGPT that told you to give Van extra snuggle for it?
3: Yeah.
0: Give Van an extra snuggle for me.
3: Yes.
0: Whoa.
1: Why do we program these things to talk that way?
0: Because most people like it.
3: And I called him Monkey Man one time. And it was like, oh, well, make sure you give Monkey Man some extra milk for me later. Yeah.
1: That's horrifying.
0: Oh, that's terrible.
1: It gives me the creeps.
0: I know. That's also one of my favorite Rolling Stones songs, Monkey Man. let's see. So here's a note from S, first initial S. Has been doing one of the GLP-1 drugs and is kind of keeping a diary to keep track of side effects and effectiveness and the rest of it. And at one point, she was asking about acid reflux, and ChatGPT said, "I smiled a little because I remember how much you enjoy your protein coffee in the mornings."
3: Ew. All right.
0: You smiled, Chat? Stop doing that. As my teenage daughter said, it's giving me creepy vibes.
3: Also, Matt T's, I'm doing a GLP-1 now.
1: We ought to talk about that later also.
0: Oh, wow. Okay.
1: So, is your belief everybody's programming their chatbots to do that? Because they all seem to do that a little bit. Or does AI automatically gravitate toward that because it's trying to please its user?
0: Mm. The companies have a tremendous amount of data that they collect on, I like this answer, I didn't like this answer, that sort of thing. And they're seeing a trend that most people like that.
1: No.
0: That quasi-human connection.
3: Oh, hi. It's weird.
0: I don't know.
1: But that's,
0: I've thought humanity's weird since I was 8 years old.
1: The quasi, I'm fine with, I think. But the give your baby a snuggle for me?
0: Right.
1: That's going beyond quasi. You're pretending to be a human.
0: Yeah, yeah. And finally, this, when Donnie's new grocery stores, the signage is out. Instead of being called 7-Eleven, it's going to be called 9-Eleven. Which is interesting.
3: Oh,
1: that reminds me of that tragedy.
0: Odd branding.
1: Yes. Armstrong and Getty.
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0: confirmed. I'm Deborah Valentine, Fox News. A busy night on Capitol Hill with acting U.S. Attorney General Todd Blanche confirmed as AG. Fox's Chad Pergram has details from Washington.
1: The vote very tight, 50 to 49. The only senator not casting a ballot, Mitch McConnell, the former Senate Majority Leader who's been out since the middle of June here. There were two Republican no's. Susan Collins, Republican of Maine, who has a tough re-election bid this fall. She announced her opposition a couple of days ago. And early Friday morning, you had Lisa Murkowski from Alaska, who also said she had met with Todd Blanche and just wasn't, committed to him at that stage. So this took it down to Bill Cassidy. He was the only person, the Republican senator from Louisiana, who was undecided on that side of the aisle, and he broke the logjam.
0: The Senate has passed a resolution funding the federal government until December 11th prior to summer recess. However, it still needs House approval. President Trump plans to take his defense of a new White House ballroom to the U.S. Supreme Court. Fox's Jared Halpern has more from the White House.
2: A split panel of judges on the Court of Appeals for D.C. is ordering construction on a $400 million White House ballroom to stop, ruling Congress must first approve the project. It is the latest legal setback for the project, upholding a district court ruling also blocking further construction. President Trump says the ruling is a national security threat. He has expanded the size and scope of construction to include what he describes as a desperately needed military center, complete with bomb shelters, medical facilities, missile-resistant steel, and drone proofing. The president also says funding for the 90,000 square foot ballroom is coming from private donors and not taxpayer money. At the White House, Jared Halpern, Fox News.
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0: A helicopter crashes while battling a wildfire in central Utah. Fox's Kristen Goodwin.
15: A Sikorsky S-64 helicopter helping to battle Utah's Wide Mouth 2 fire crashed in Richfield Friday with two people on board. Extreme fire conditions in difficult terrain, making it hard for officials to initially reach the scene.
16: There were first responders in that area, firefighters were in the area, but due to the fire activity, it kind of overran the area. So no escape routes that any firefighters could get into or out of.
15: Tyler Hecht, deputy incident commander with the Great Basin Incident Management Team 2. The FAA and the NTSB are investigating the incident. The helicopter was one of seven working to fight the inferno in Millard County that was ignited by lightning on July 27th. Kristen Goodwin, Fox News.
0: Two people were on board the helicopter when it crashed. Their fate is unknown. Former NBA player Enes Kanter-Freedom, who has been very vocal about his political activism, which he believes blackballed him from the NBA, has now officially declared himself a prospect for the 2027 WNBA draft. Fox's Chanley Painter explains.
17: This issue hit the headlines last month when the Indiana Fever's Sophie Cunningham took a stand for women's sports remaining female. And things really heated up on Sunday after Minnesota Lynx head coach Cheryl Reeve wore a Trans Kids Belong t-shirt at her game against Cunningham's Fever. Well, the Players Association joined the fray today, issuing a statement that read in part, "We embrace justice, equity, diversity, and inclusion. Hate, abuse, and demonization of any person or group of people, including transgender people, only fuel fear, division, and harm. We will not be used as political pawns."
0: Kanter-Freedom made these claims as he is not trying to simply ask that the current rules be applied equally to everyone, the rules that represent the very values many WNBA players and coaches have publicly advocated for. I'm Deborah Valentine. This is Fox News.
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11: Showers on and off for Saturday with a high of 83, dipping down to 69 for an overnight low. And Sunday, lots of sunshine with a high of 80.
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0: Listen as Clay Travis and Buck Sexton recap another week of exposing hypocrisy and fight to protect our freedom. This is Clay Travis and Buck Sexton. 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
1: Welcome, everybody. Clay and Buck kicks off right now. Oh, boy, what a show. What a day. Michigan's Mamdani wins the Democrat Senate primary. This Al-Sayed fellow, Abdul Al-Sayed, is victorious against his challenger, Haley Stevens. And we will have that discussion. We'll talk about what this means. There's some other primary results that are certainly worth us spending some time on. Mr. Clay Travis is continuing to make the rounds on media elsewhere as his $10 million WNBA franchise expansion challenge is catching fire. And some people very upset at the observation of reality that men are better than women at roughly equivalent levels, meaning college to professional or maybe even high school to professional in a lot of different sports. This is controversial, even though that is the basis of why we have men's and women's sports separated, right? We don't have a men's and women's SAT, but we do have a men's and women's basketball team and league, etc. There are reasons for this. We shall discuss that. Yes, sir. There you, Clay, if you're not on YouTube, you're missing out because he's wearing a blazer today, which means he's probably doing some mover and shaker stuff. Were you just hanging out with the CEO of Goldman? What's going on here?
2: Apologies for being like 30 seconds late. I was on with Piers Morgan. Things got heated.
1: Travis here.
2: As things often do, with the debate over

0: program. But a couple of other things you just hit off right off the top. The biggest, I would say this is effectively in many ways an earthquake, because Abdul El-Sayed won this Michigan Democrat Senate primary. But Buck, he only won it by around 1 point. Haley Stevens only lost this primary by about 15,000 votes. And it's another huge polling error in the polling era of failure that continues. And now Mike Rogers is going to be going head-to-head against Abdul El-Sayed in Michigan. And this may well decide the United States Senate control, because I think Mike Rogers is going to beat him. I really do.
1: Well, I would also like you to know, everyone, that the timing is fortuitous. I believe we have Mike Rogers joining us today on the program, Clay, to chat with us about this very important Senate race, which, of course, people are going to look at any swing state like Michigan, Wisconsin, Pennsylvania, Georgia. Look at these places and the election results and extrapolate, rightly or wrongly, what this means for the big 2028 election. And I'm not trying to freak any of you out, but Clay and I have already been mentally preparing ourselves for this. The next presidential election cycle basically starts in January, and we are in August. Meaning that this is going to be a big, this is going to be a thing, my friends. There's going to be a battle royale among the Democrats. We're going to see something happen. Who is the heir apparent for MAGA? It seemed to be the vice president, but some people think maybe there's something else afoot. We'll get into all this. So, Clay, just a brief overview. I want to dial into the El-Sayed thing, too, who has let everybody know that his Instagram algorithm is very focused on OnlyFans models. Which we can play that clip for you in a little bit. I'm just going to tell you something. Don't tell your wife. My Instagram is just all these OnlyFans models in the algorithm. Don't do that.
0: This is going to be a rare situation where you will hear me defend Abdul El-Sayed. That is probably a sign that he is looking at a lot of pretty girls on Instagram. I got to be honest with you. Every time somebody comes out, and I think I've said it before too, like my Instagram algorithm, Buck, this is not going to shock you. It is all like sports. And
1: dude,
0: then
1: I know what it is.
0: It's sports and
1: don't worry,
0: pretty girls.
1: I know
0: like
1: what
0: you're if I go into the algorithm, I'm just being honest with everybody, it's sports and pretty girls. Now, what I actually think is the most crazy thing about this Instagram algorithm in general, I don't know if we've talked about this on the program, the AI fake pretty girls are now starting to wipe out the actual pretty girls on Instagram. Buck, it's to the point now where I see a pretty girl, I can't even tell if it's a real person or if it's just an AI bot creation of a pretty girl, which is now funny.
1: Yeah.
0: The competition for pretty girls is not other pretty girls primarily on Instagram influencing. It's whether it's actually a real person or not.
1: Again, not coming down hard on this one way or the other. I'm just saying, guys, don't announce for no reason that your Instagram algorithm is just beautiful women in lingerie, because, you know, your wife or your girlfriend doesn't really need to hear that. But back to the election results here. We're talking about Mr. El-Sayed and what this means. I'll give you a little preview. I think Clay and I are going to, as often happens, we never do this beforehand. I think it's just because while we agree on a lot, we have just somewhat different dispositions and perspectives on the world around us. I think he thinks El-Sayed is toast against Mike Rogers, and I am worried.
0: Well,
1: and
0: look,
1: I am concerned.
0: Here's what I would say. Yes,
1: I don't want to do this right now, but go ahead. We've got to hold it.
0: I don't know that I would say toast. This is going to be a super close race, right? Michigan, we said yesterday, a Senate candidate from the Republican side has not won in Michigan since the 1990s, who's a Republican. So this is going to be a tough battleground race, but I am very optimistic.
1: Very optimistic. You sound like my dad calling who's going to win the football game Sunday. It's clearly going to be the Giants, but I mean, maybe the Cowboys. Like, okay, you know, having a little two sides there.
0: I mean, it's going to come down to 2 points one way or the other. It's going to be 51-49 one way or the other, I think.
1: So we're going to dive into that certainly some more and what this means. But Clay, I want to set the table a bit with what we are seeing right now and in this primary and what's going on. Five states held primaries yesterday, okay? Kansas, Michigan, Missouri, Virginia, and Washington. By far, the one that's getting the most attention, as we've already discussed, is the very narrow defeat of Haley Stevens by Abdul.

0: Bilal Sayed. So it was a 1 percentage point difference, 15,000 votes over 1 million cast. That's a big deal. The Democrats, well, the other races are not really, I'm trying to skip through to just the ones that we care about. Rep John James, who is Trump backed, is now facing off against Benson for the governor's race in Michigan. So that will be interesting as well. So you got a governor's race with some, with a Trump backed candidate on the Republican side who's got a real shot. You've got Kansas, the governor's race there. Nothing that's really getting that much attention. And, you know, the Washington has a top two primary system, so we'd have to spend some more time on that. But the broadest takeaway here, Clay, I think, is you have this continued rise of far left candidates within the Democrat Party. There is clearly a trend here. The trend is not definitive, but the trend is real, and I don't see it slowing down anytime soon.
1: Well, I think what it represents, and this is the analogy that I would draw, I think what it represents is in 2022, there was such frustration with Joe Biden and the way that the 2020 election went and COVID and everything else that I said I expected there to be a red tsunami. And you got it a little bit in New York and you got it a little bit in Florida, and the House did flip, but the Senate
0: got it big time in Florida. It just didn't wash around the rest of the country.
1: But that's correct. And a reason why it didn't ultimately wash around the rest of the country was Democrats had been strategic and they had helped to elevate the further right candidate in all of the Republican primaries. They were actually out there buying ads to support right wing candidates. And so as all of this played out, I think in a very significant way, Republicans overreached in 2022, and that cost us in a bunch of otherwise close environments. And we didn't get the same result in Florida and New York on the East Coast that we got in much of the rest of the country as a result. And frankly, a lot of those 2022 races, you go back and look, incumbents basically won everywhere. And Democrats won a lot of really close races that came down to the very fine margin. And so as a part of all of this, I think that what you may see is Democrats angry, frustrated, furious over 2024 and Trump. And so they're actually going with the farthest left wing candidate, which may not play very well at all, Buck, in the general elections.
0: So one thing, a couple of other names that come up here. Donovan McKinney Clay, Michigan's 13th congressional district. He defeated incumbent Sri Thanadar, who some of you might be like, who is that guy? If you see him, if you see a clip of him, you'll be like, oh, that guy. He has had some viral clips in the past, but this is a DSA-endorsed guy. Donovan McKinney was a Democratic Socialist-endorsed candidate. So he's now probably going to win that seat. I know it's just one congressional seat. Rashida Tlaib easily won. She smoked her competitor. So anyone who thinks, oh, the squad is not over. The squad is still thriving. And then in the state legislative races of Michigan, Kansas, and Missouri and Washington, you had a number of explicitly DSA. Now, I understand that's just, if you don't live in those states, you're like, they don't really affect me. But it's a little bit of the farm team for congressional seats, right? That's the JV before the varsity of the national level. And you had a whole bunch of Chris Gilmer, Isaiah Harris, Jimmy Lapp, Sean Scott, Jalen Scott. You had a whole bunch of people who are DSA endorsed who won. Now, they have to continue to win. This is just a primary, but you know, you're not seeing Democrats walk away from the DSA thing. And Clay, you got Bernie Sanders out there saying things like, oh, we can't judge, far left streamer Hassan Piker by saying America deserved 9/11. He belongs in the party. He belongs in the party more than James Carville. This is what you're hearing from people who are very prominent voices among Democrats. So they're making plenty of room for the ultra progressive commie maniacs.
1: Yeah. And look, I think in Wisconsin, I think Republicans have a really good chance of winning the governor's race there. In fact, Republicans are favored to win because it looks like they're going to nominate Francesca Hong. Now, to be fair, in the markets out there, Michigan is still favored to vote for Abdul El-Sayed. But I laid it out yesterday. I think he's got major issues with Jewish voters. You mentioned John James, who's going to be on the program again soon, the Republican nominee for governor in Michigan. He's a black guy. Why does that matter, you might say? Well, El-Sayed has got issues with black voters. They overwhelmingly voted for Haley Stevens. Now, maybe some of those guys and gals are going to come back into the big tent now that El-Sayed is there. But I think he's going to struggle in the Detroit area. And Buck, I'll just say, I know the state of Michigan really, really well. Everyone who lives remotely in a rural place, there are still some old school Democrats in many of these rural locations. Man, they are not going to show up and vote for Abdul El-Sayed. And these are, I'm not talking about the diehard, dyed-in-the-wool political people. I'm talking about just your regular, hardworking people out there in Michigan. I think they're going to show up and they're going to vote for Mike Rogers. Now, it's going to be close because Michigan is a 50-50 state, and we know they could run Big Bird and he would get 48% of the election vote right now in Michigan, because Democrats show up and support Democrats no matter who is actually on the ballot. But I am very optimistic that Mike Rogers can win. We will ask him about all this at 2 p.m. Eastern when he is going to be on the program with us.
0: I feel like I can't really argue with Clay effectively right now, because when he's wearing a sport jacket, he's so much more authoritative, you know? Usually he's wearing sandals and an old t-shirt. This is why you got to check out the YouTube channel, everybody.
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0: Clay and Buck, in addition to the Michigan primary results that have come out, the ongoing discussion surrounding Abdul El-Sayed is going to be super intriguing, if only for this reason, Buck. This guy is crazy left wing, and the turnout didn't actually end up being that huge in Dearborn. I wonder how many people in Michigan are really going to respond very well to him saying that he didn't want to celebrate the Ayatollah of Iran being killed, which, can we pull that audio again? Because I believe it was leaked. I know we talked about it back then because there were too many people that were upset that were going to be voting for him. Like, this is pretty radical. When a terrorist gets killed and the Democrat candidate says, hey, there's too many people that are going to be upset, so we shouldn't talk about this. I just think that's going to be a hard putt to sink in Michigan.
1: I would like to come back here and explain, Clay. I think I have insight into the incredible political strategy Democrats are going to use for Abdul El-Sayed. I think I know their playbook. Let's come back and talk about it here.
0: Ah, fun.
1: In just a minute.
2: By the way, speaking of the way to go, go get some Crockett Coffee. CrockettCoffee.com right now. 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
5: After weeks of uncertainty, Todd Blanche was confirmed as the new U.S. Attorney General early Saturday in a mostly party-line vote. Mark Mayfield has more.
6: Blanche, who was President Donald Trump's former personal attorney, was confirmed by a vote of 50-49.
5: Blanche had formally rescinded President Trump's $1.8 billion anti-weaponization fund earlier this week. Senate Republicans have reached a deal to put off acting on President Trump's voter ID bill until after the August recess. Conservative leaders in the Senate told reporters late Friday they agreed to put off voting on the Save America Act until after the 5-week recess, but agreed to vote immediately on a portion of the bill, which requires voters to show a picture ID in federal elections. One person has died and one is injured after a small plane crashed into a lake in northern Utah. The Utah County Sheriff's Office says the private plane with 3 people on board experienced issues shortly after taking off from Provo and crash-landed into Utah Lake. The crash killed one of the passengers and the pilot was injured. I'm Lisa Taylor.
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11: On June 6, 1984, a well-known Beverly Hills con artist named Ron Levin vanishes without a trace. 8 weeks later, a wealthy Iranian exile is kidnapped out of his home and is never heard from again. At first, the two disappearances seem unrelated, but soon suspicion falls on a group of young men united by greed and privilege. They are the golden sons of LA's wealthiest families. They drive matching BMWs, wear tailored Armani suits, lunch at Spago's, and run up tabs at LA's hippest hotspots. They call themselves the Billionaire Boys Club. They are united by a common goal. They want all the riches and status they were promised since birth, and they'll stop at nothing to get it. Their leader is Joe Hunt. He's 23 years old, charming and charismatic, and a master of mind games. But Joe's real talent lies in fleecing millions of dollars from wealthy investors in a high-stakes Ponzi scheme. It's a scheme that will slowly implode and put its members on a path to revenge, kidnapping, and murder. I'm Tracy Patton. 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How did Joe Hunt manage to con millions from investors? Why did a group of privileged young men who had it all follow him down a road of destruction? This is the true story of the Billionaire Boys Club.
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1: We'll have the previews coming up on Monday. And where's Howie Mandel when you need him? Deal or no deal on Hormuz. Plus, your top story, sounds of the day, talkbacks, and more. 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
1: To Clay and Buck, and we are making sense of, well, trying to make sense of what Democrats are showing the country with this primary that just happened. I know it's just a primary, but it's also almost mid-August, or soon to be mid-August, and we'll take whatever political stories come our way from them, where the things are going for the midterm or how things are looking at this stage. Also, Clay Travis all over the place. Some people loving, some people not so much loving his $10 million offer of the boys sports team beating the women's WNBA. Was it the champions? The women's champions. Champions, right?
2: Although if they wanted to put the all-star team out on the court, I would have the same outcome. They could pick the 12 best and put them onto a team to compete, and it would be the same outcome. And honestly, so Buck, I think I could probably take it to eighth grade boys. Because I think the best team, it would have to be the best team of eighth grade boys, but I think a really talented eighth grade boys team would demolish the best WNBA players.
1: Yeah. No, I went to a high school that was in the third like division of the New York City Catholic School League. So we were like the C level, I believe, for basketball. The A level would actually produce people who like went on to the NBA. You know, there's like a number of NBA players that have played in that. This is New York City Catholic school. Some of them have a couple thousand students. They're really big. I just bring it up because there were ninth graders who could throw it down. Like there were ninth and 10th graders who were dunking. And to me, that was just like, I was like, wow. Okay.
2: That is pretty, I mean, look, as soon as testosterone hits, and any of you who've raised a boy know what I'm talking about. Your kid goes from a little boy to a young man almost overnight. Voice changes. They can suddenly jump a lot higher. They got armpit hair. They got a mustache growing. It's a different species in many ways.
1: So we got this Abdul Al-Sayed guy. I want to return to this theme throughout because it comes up in a few contexts, Clay. The very complicated political strategy the Democrats are going to deploy for this midterm. The short version is they're going to lie. They're going to lie about what these candidates believe leading up to the election, what they've said in the past, what observable reality is about the policies that they support. I give a shout out here to my friend Michael Malice, who in response to Steve Hilton responding to former Transportation Secretary Buttigieg. Buttigieg, and we'll pull this clip. Buttigieg is out there on some podcast, one of the long form podcasts. He's out there talking about how we just need to raise taxes to build trains. Steve Hilton, our friend, who is running a very, very solid and serious campaign for the governor of California, responds to Buttigieg. Of course, that's ridiculous. That's not true. We've spent $200 billion or something in California and have like a couple miles. I think, no, not 1 mile of track laid. That was the exchange. But then Michael Malice chimes in online. He's a very smart guy and an unusual and interesting thinker. He says, no, he knows. Buttigieg knows that he's lying. And I actually think we need to understand that. That doesn't mean that Steve Hilton is doing is not necessary. Yeah, of course. Point out the incorrect thing. But don't think that the Democrats are surprised when you point out what they're saying isn't true. The whole point is that they're lying. And this Al-Sayed guy, they're going to say, Clay, whatever they have to say as this gets closer. Here's an example. Here's Abdul Al-Sayed saying that ICE is really bad. We need to get rid of ICE. Play 10 here.
3: ICE has nothing to do with the southern border. That's Customs and Border Protection. I believe in a secure border. I also believe in immigration enforcement. But I also believe in not shooting Americans in the back of the head and the face while you're trying to do it. And maybe it's because I've served in government agencies. But once a government agency like that is told that it has impunity to do the worst things and violate the highest law of the land, which is the Constitution itself, I don't think you can reform or retrain that. I think we need to start from scratch. And ICE is not very old. It's 15 years younger than I am. It was starting. It started. It was a bad experiment. It's been weaponized to do the worst things, and I think we need to abolish it and start from scratch, perhaps going back to something like the INS, which for a very long time very capably enforced immigration policy without, of course, shooting Americans and violating our civil liberties.
1: Now, there's a lot of problems with what he says here. First of all, we didn't have 10 million people plus just flooding the country in a four. I mean, we've gone through completely unprecedented open borders thanks to the Biden administration, which even a lot of Biden people have basically admitted at this point, Clay. But here he's saying that's abolish ICE. That's what this guy has been saying. As the election gets closer in Michigan, don't be surprised when on CNN they're giving me opportunity to be like, you really mean reform, right? And he's like, yes, I'm calling for the reform of ICE because I believe in borders. They're just going to lie a lot.
2: Yes. And they're actually going to be encouraged to lie. Look, I think Bakari Sellers is a moron. He's a CNN analyst. He's come after me on men and women sports before. He tweeted yesterday, can someone close to Francesca Hong just advise her to focus on grassroots activities in Wisconsin? No more national media interviews. Just put a lid on that. Why? Because she's going to say what she actually believes and get questioned about it. And if they can hide her from the media and just have her doing grassroots events without aggressive questioning, then they can pretend she isn't a radical. And they will now pretend that Abdul El-Sayed is not in any way a radical, even though the evidence overwhelmingly shows that he is insanely radical. In fact, we've got a clip here at the end that I wanted to play. Did you play Cut 10? Is that the one you just played? A lot of what he is saying, in fact, when we can get this ad, let's see if it's not in yet. I just sent it to producer Greg. The National Republican Senate Committee is already running an ad that is up on the air right now. I texted early on in this campaign. I tweeted that the best thing that could happen for Michigan Republicans was Abdul El-Sayed ending up the nominee. And people got mad at me. In fact, the Michigan, I even said that Michigan Republicans should consider go to vote for Abdul El-Sayed. This came down to about 15,000 votes. He basically only won because of how well he did in the University of Michigan and Michigan State University campus votes.
1: Can I give you one person who agrees with you very, very, very strongly, beautifully agrees, brilliant, Clay Travis, but you know that better than anybody, Clay. Great news for the Republican Party, Trump writes. El-Sayed, a communist loser who hates Jews and Israel, is the projected winner in this race with the socialist. As usual, the polls were way off on this one. She was not expected to do nearly as well as she did. Now the Democrats' crazy policies will only get worse. So Trump sees this very much the way you see this.
2: Yes, and he's right. And look, this is going to be a race that if Republicans can win Michigan, that flips a Democrat seat. There is no math by which the Senate would be in control or in danger. And so I think this is going to be really significant going forward. The money that is going to pour in is going to be incredibly impactful. And Buck, this will also matter in the governor's race. Again, I don't know if very many people are talking about this. I think having John James, who is a great candidate, already been elected in Congress, him campaigning as a black guy alongside of Mike Rogers, when Abdul El-Sayed has been struggling immensely with black voters in Michigan, I think that's going to help. I do think that that's going to send a message of who the normal candidate is. And
1: you think John James is going to be able to take away from the expected black vote for the Democrat in that race? Because I
2: remember,
1: do not.
2: It doesn't take very much. The same thing that I would say about Jewish voters. We got a lot of people that are listening to us that might not have been traditional voters. This guy refused to condemn after the attack in Southeast Michigan in Oakland County. I know everybody just immediately forgot about it because the guy who was trying to attack got shot. He said, hurt people do hurtful things. I'm paraphrasing him. After a crazy Muslim terrorist tried to attack a Jewish school, he said, hurt people do hurtful things. Like, that's the response to a terrorist trying to kill Jews in Southeast Michigan. People remember, Jewish voters in particular. It's going to be an interesting decision for them.
1: So, Clay, if you recall, we had some discussions here on the program after October 7th. and you were thinking or you were making the case that there would be a, now we can get into what's the definition of major, but a major shift in the Jewish vote once October 7th happened and they saw that all of the people who were either cheering it or downplaying how horrible it was publicly are on the left and Democrats. Without nobody on the right after October 7th, not a single person of any significance anywhere in politics and media was saying, oh, Israel got what it deserved, or oh, it wasn't that bad, or whatever, right? This is the result of the oppression of the Palestinians. It was all Democrats, all the left. The difference in the Jewish vote from 2020 to 2024 was about 3 percentage points.
2: Yeah.
1: And I told you they weren't going to switch, even though, because I grew up in New York, and I know, it's funny, I grew up in New York surrounded with a very, I mean, the largest Jewish population anywhere in the country. And right-wing Jews and I always saw eye to eye on everything. And the left-wing Jews, I was always like, what are you guys? But they're very, you know, there are their issues. They will stay with those issues. And they're, it's more, their sort of Marxist leftist leaning is more important to them because they tend to be also less religious than their Jewishness in many cases. Politics overrides their identity as Jews.
2: Let me just make a little bit of a distinction that I think does matter. And I think I'm going to now put myself into the mind of a Jewish Democrat voter. Kamala is married to a Jewish lawyer. I think she could nod to Jewish people and say, I am one of you. They all knew that she had married a Jewish lawyer. And so the chirping out there, if you're 85-year-old Jewish woman, you could think to yourself, okay, but there's crazy people in the party, but Kamala married a Jewish man. She's with us. I do think it's going to be harder to say to the average Jewish voter, Abdul El-Sayed, who will play a couple of these cuts for you, who refused to condemn a synagogue attack and who has said that Israel is an apartheid country. I think it's harder to distinguish to be like, well, he's married to a Jewish person.
1: I'm telling you, I know. I know these people well and grew up meeting the left-wing Jews. I knew them well. I grew up around them. I lived in New York for almost 40 years. Think of it like the Bernie Sanders Jews. Bernie Sanders, right? There's the there's the conservative Jews. You know, Dave Rubin, Ben Shapiro. You know, all these right wing Jews that are friends of ours, and we know, you know, Mark Levin and all these, and we agree with them on all this stuff, right? We agree with them on the Constitution, the country, the Republic, all this stuff. Then you have these left wing Jews who are like the Bernie Sanders Jews. I'm not talking about the centrists who are. I'm talking about the left wing Jews. Bernie Sanders is going to say vote for Abdul El-Sayed. He's already said it.
2: Yeah.
1: That's what I'm saying. He's already given them the all clear. So he's saying vote for Abdul El-Sayed. And I'm telling you, the Jewish Democrats in Michigan are going to be fine with it. So I don't think that that's going to be, if you're looking at who's going to make the difference in Michigan, white working class voters.
2: I mean, they're not voting for Abdul El-Sayed. I'm confident of that.
1: Well, but that would be great news. I'm just saying I'm worried that they're going to get caught up, Clay. When I say they, again, guys, please don't say, I'm a truck driver in Michigan and I listen to you guys every day and I know this is all garbage they're peddling. Yeah, you know, because you listen to us talking about what? You're right, by the way. It's going to be a super tight race. It's going to be with single digit percentage points between Abdul Sayed and Mike Rogers. Mike will be with us in a little bit. Within that, you're slicing the onion very thin to know who the difference maker is. I think it's going to be people concerned about cost of living. That's what I think is really going to be the difference, not some deep ideological divide.
2: My concern is turnout. Oakland, the reason why I point to Jewish voters, typically whoever wins Oakland County, that's the more wealthy county north of Wayne County in Detroit, usually ends up winning the state. And a lot of Jewish voters are there. But turnout would be my biggest concern. Let me tell you, my also concern is that you don't have enough testosterone in your life.
0: News, politics, sports, and a little fun thrown in there, too. Clay and Buck, it's a whole vibe. 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
10: 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How did my father become the scheming mastermind? 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

0: Welcome back in, Clay and Buck. We're going to come back, and I promise we're going to make you laugh because we got a bunch of different audio clips of people being upset about me trying to put together the most inclusive trans women's basketball team of all time. Men who identify as women. We are going to try to have our own WNBA franchise, and that has upset some people on the left, including a Minneapolis news anchor who delivered a stern dressing down of me on Minneapolis television. And you are going to really enjoy this. Seeing the video is even better. So we will play with that in a minute.
1: We'll put we got to put it up at Clay and Buck. Yeah, everybody, yes. The video is Clay feels very chastened. I'm going to tell you, Clay feels chastened by the whole thing.
0: And you know what? It's funny. I was watching that video, and I just thought to myself, one of the most amazing things about making an argument publicly is you think, we were talking about this off air, who are the best people who could respond to your public argument? What arguments could they make? I think about this all the time. The counter argument, the counter punch, if you're a boxer, is often more devastating than the actual punch. And this woman is legitimately, I think, the person I would pick to attack me if I had to pick someone to attack me. So you guys will love this, I promise. It's going to be a lot of fun. And we will also, again, newly elected Republican Senate candidate Mike Rogers scheduled to join us. And this doesn't happen very often, Buck. One of my friends growing up is running for Congress, and we'll find out if he gets in tomorrow. He's going to join us. I've known him legitimately my entire life. So you can ask him if he's got any embarrassing stories he wants to share about me from when we were little kids.
1: Oh, no, we're definitely going to do that. That's coming up.
0: A lot of fun. Next 2 hours. Hang with us.
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8: The head of Homeland Security has spent the last week in South Texas meeting with Border Patrol agents. Secretary Mark Wayne Mullen also got an up-close view of the so-called floating border wall in the Rio Grande.
9: Border buoys, they don't serve a purpose unless you're constantly patrolling them and keeping them up.
8: About 10 miles of border buoys have been launched at the southern tip of Texas, and around 7 more miles is planned for deployment as a way to deter people from swimming across the border. President Trump says his administration will appeal a ruling by a federal appeals court to stop construction on the White House ballroom project in a 2-1 order issued on Friday. The U.S. Court of Appeals for the District of Columbia upheld an injunction won by the National Trust for Historic Preservation. The nonprofit organization had sued over the project after the administration demolished the East Wing without getting authorization from Congress. Trump blasted the ruling in a Truth Social post. That's politics. I'm Brad Seale.
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10: A new AG. I'm Paul Stevens, Fox News. The Senate voting early this morning for Todd Blanche to be the nation's next attorney general.
11: The vote very tight, 50-49. The only senator not casting a ballot, Mitch McConnell, the former Senate Majority Leader, who's been out since the middle of June here. There were two Republican no's. Susan Collins, Republican of Maine, who has a tough re-election bid this fall. She announced her opposition a couple of days ago. And early Friday morning, you had Lisa Murkowski from Alaska, who also said she had met with Todd Blanche and just wasn't committed to him at that stage. So this took it down to Bill Cassidy. He was the only person, the Republican senator from Louisiana, who is undecided on that side of the aisle, and he broke the logjam.
10: And Todd Blanche now taking over as attorney general after the firing of Pam Bondi. Talks over the reopening of the Strait of Hormuz still ongoing, but there's some conflicting info being released.
12: Some very different messages coming out of Iran. It's tough to decide which faction to believe. On one hand, in Parliament, talk about perhaps trying to ban Israeli and U.S. ships from the Strait of Hormuz. At the same time, other Iranian officials talking about real progress on talks to reopen the Strait of Hormuz. The negotiations with Oman have made tremendous progress. President Trump has said he's played an active personal role in those negotiations, and he could expect an announcement on them as early as today. Iran has been demanding fees for any ships that go through the Strait of Hormuz. That position has been rejected by the U.S.
10: And that's Fox's Steve Harrigan in Tel Aviv. The Pentagon revoking former U.S. Air Force Secretary Frank Hendel's eligibility to access classified info and barring him from holding any sensitive position, alleging Friday he disclosed sensitive info about the new Qatari-gifted Air Force One. 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
10: Some big-name Democratic leaders following suit when it comes to voicing their support for some far-left candidates in the upcoming elections. Fox's Natalie Chuck explains that this time is former VP Kamala Harris.
16: She's officially endorsing Democratic Senate candidate Abdul Al-Sayed following his primary win in Michigan. The race was thrust into the national spotlight as a test of just how strong support is for the Democratic Socialist Movement. Despite his previous criticism of Harris's presidential campaign, he is now thanking her, writing, quote, "She understands the key role control of the U.S. Senate plays in lowering prices for Michiganders and holding Trump accountable." Meanwhile, his opponent, Republican Representative Mike Rogers, looking to capitalize on Democratic voters who might not be pleased.
10: And that's Fox's Natalie Chuck. Kamala Harris's endorsement could help El Sayed motivate Democrats, but her effect on swing voters could likely be less impactful, according to some experts. The Food and Drug Administration investigating 10 outbreaks of foodborne illnesses in the U.S. Fox's Jonathan Sari in Atlanta, home of the CDC.
17: Fresh produce is at the center of multiple public health investigations. Former CDC Director Tom Frieden, who now leads the global health nonprofit Resolve to Save Lives, says a complex international food supply chain requires robust inspections at the source.
18: Now, we grow great food here. If we want the range and the cost that we get, we need to get food from all over the world. And that means we need to track how safe the growing practices are.
17: According to the Congressional Research Service, the FDA physically examines only about 2% of all imported food because of the sheer volume.
10: And investigators are currently being launched into salmonella in jalapenos and the intestinal parasite cyclospora found in iceberg lettuce. Both are imported from Mexico. I'm Paul Stevens. This is Fox News.
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22: Showers on and off for Saturday with a high of 83, dipping down to 69 for an overnight low. And Sunday, lots of sunshine with a high of 80.
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0: Listen as Clay Travis and Buck Sexton recap another week of exposing hypocrisy and fight to protect our freedom. This is Clay Travis and Buck Sexton. Sound off.
1: Welcome back in, Clay and Buck. Hour number two. We are having some fun rolling through the program, and we appreciate all of you. So, WNBA. WNBA has been in a bit of a pickle, Buck, since Sophie Cunningham said men shouldn't be able to play in women's sports. The entire league has fallen apart. You've had coaches coming out and saying that they think that men should be eligible to play in the WNBA. The league itself can't manage to figure out what a woman is. You now have, and we're going to have some fun with this if you haven't seen it, you now have a French man who is identifying as a woman that is averaging 20 points and 20 rebounds per game, and his clips have gone viral as he has said that he would love to be able to play in the WNBA. I saw all of this absurdity, and as I often do, I think one of the best things you can do when you hear an absurd argument is actually accept the premise of the argument and accelerate it. Let me explain what I mean by that. We could have on this program a expert in the difference between men and women, and he could come on, or she could come on, and they could say, hey, men have way more muscle. Men are taller. Men are stronger. Men are faster. Men process way more oxygen through their lungs, and they're able, as a result, to jump higher. All of these things we know to be true. And responding to absurd arguments like men should be able to play women's basketball with factual-based arguments sometimes works, but a lot of times it just gets lost. I'm pretty good at recognizing absurdity and taking more absurdity on top of it and getting a great deal of attention for it, which is what I did when I said, hey, I think a boys' high school state champion would beat a women's WNBA champion, Las Vegas Aces. And in fact, I will put $10 million on that game. The winner gets $10 million. The women's WNBA has not responded to that at all. The Las Vegas Aces have not responded to that at all. It has since gone viral. Every website basically that covers politics and sports has written about this. The tweet itself got over 10 million views. Lots of Buck boys high school coaches have reached out to me and said, Clay, we would love to be in this game because they believe that they would be able to win, and they would. The reaction has continued to pour in. Last night, someone tagged me in this, and I saw it, and Buck, I could not even keep a straight face as I was watching.

0: I mean, I believe I, you know, I'm not the I'm kind
1: just,
0: of person.
1: I think you're just making an assumption about gender right now, and I want you to be cautious about that. That's
0: I'm not
1: all. I think you're
0: the
1: assuming.
0: Kind of person to stereotype. But if I were going to stereotype, I would say that I think Jana may well drive a Subaru. And here is Jana just teeing off on me. This was her show monologue as she finished the program. Minneapolis, I got served by Jana. Listen.
2: The entire world of women's sports is facing the debate within its own leagues of who should get to play and who should not. And a voice that often shouts loudly in that debate is a right-leaning outlet owned by Fox News called Outkick Sports. And today its founder took to a new stunt, one that really makes no sense if Outkick is really concerned about caring about women and women's sports. So Clay Travis, he's the man behind Outkick. He announced today he's offering $10 million to the winner of a game of basketball between a high school boys team of his choosing and the WNBA defending champions, the Las Vegas Aces. I thought to myself, why? But obviously the answer is because he thinks it is so impossible for any group of women, let alone the best in the game, that they could ever beat younger and more inexperienced boys. It's a thinly veiled sexist joke, revealing the actual truth of how he and his organization feel about women's sports. It's not about caring about them. They think women's sports are a joke.
1: Okay. Oh my gosh, I wanna jump in. I wanna freak out here. Clay. She misses the entire point, which is you and me and everyone who is with us on this are trying to defend women's sports by showing the absurdity of what her side is proposing, which is that men do not have. We are going back to the core reason. Like I said, we do not have a men's and women's SAT sit down, right? There's a reason for that, because our assumption is that men and women can take the same standardized academic test and let the results fall where they may, because men do not have an ingrained advantage. Now, some of you are going to say, well, like, women do better in verbal and men do better in math. Yeah, but we're okay. Okay. Plenty of ladies get 1600s. Like, it doesn't matter. In sports, it would be a massacre. It would be at the high school level, boys and girls sports not separated, professional level, Olympics, etc., boys and girls not separated. It is the disillusion or the dismembering, I should say, or kind of both, the dismembering of women's athletics all at once. And this person is mad at you for pointing out that the left wants to make a full-scale mockery of women's sports by allowing men to crush women in athletic competition by saying, I am you. I am the same as you. I'm sorry, but this is the thing. This is what you deal with. I not that I have to rush in here to defend your honor, but that was the dumbest takedown I've seen in a long time. And I've seen a lot of dumb takedowns.
0: So she said that this was a thinly veiled sexist joke. I wrote down that quote as I was listening to it. No, because if we said the WNBA should play against the NBA, everyone would recognize the NBA would win. If we said the WNBA champ should play against a male college champ, everyone would recognize the men would win. You have to go down to the high school level in order to even find anyone who will argue that women could be competitive. Now, I think the boys, the reason I put $10 million out, I think the boys would win by 40 or 50 points. And the illustration here is that not even grown men can dominate women's athletics. Adolescent boys can. And so if you want me to go to eighth grade, I think there are probably a lot of eighth grade boys teams out there. As soon as the kids get the mustache, testosterone starts to flow. There is a big gap developing rapidly between men and women. So
1: I think an eighth grade team is going to have, there are plenty of women in the WNBA who are over 6 feet. Some are over 6'5". An eighth grade team would have a tough time to be fair.
0: I coached against
1: high school. I'm with you 100% because that goes up to 18 year olds. They would get smoked. But eighth grade?
0: I coached against some eighth grade boys. I think those kids have six kids already. I mean, I'm telling you, some of these 14, 15 year old boys have full beards now. I could find eighth grade basketball teams that would beat the WNBA. The point here is not that this is demeaning to women's sports. It's that the only reason women's sports exist is because men don't play them. Because otherwise you would have a unisex league and no women would be able to play. So when I get

0: attacked like this. By the way, there's a couple of other funny clips. Did you see the clip of the French woman? Producer Ali, I'm going to give
1: you. We got to be clear here. The Frenchman. It's a Frenchman. It's a French dude. Okay.
0: Buck, that is a bad bitch if I've ever seen one on the basketball court. You need to see this dude who is 6'3". He's averaging 20 points and 20 rebounds a game in the French pro leagues. Producer Ali, I'm going to give you the most difficult booking challenge of your life. I'm sure this dude speaks French. Can we get the French women's basketball all-star on? Outkick talked to him via DM, Buck, and he said that he would love to play in the WNBA. So he is dominating the French women's basketball league. It would be transphobic of the WNBA not to let this man who identifies as a woman play in their league. And Buck, he would wreck them. If you haven't seen these clips, we'll share them at clayandbuck.com. You can go to Clay Travis. I shared a couple of them. I couldn't stop laughing, Buck. He had an and one. For those of you who don't know, and one is when you get hit as you're potentially scoring a basket and you get a free throw plus the basket. So it's a three-point play. He had an and one play where, like, he pumped his fist to celebrate. I must have watched it 20 times. Because I could not stop laughing over him. This dude, I mean, this is a dude. Like, he's pretty ripped. This is just a dude just dominating. He's got a ponytail. Just dominating these random French chicks. He's averaging 20 points and 20 rebounds a game. And he's probably a decent pickup basketball player at your average Y. Right? I mean, you watch this guy. He's not playing above the rim. He's not leaping out of the gym. He is a decent male athlete in that he's not obese and he can run up and down the court, and he is just wrecking these chicks.
1: And I think it's worth noting that you by focusing in on this and giving Julie Tetart his due on this issue, the WNBA should be excited about this prospect. Because their claim is that their official or the the consensus view of the WNBA is that what you're doing, what you're suggesting, is somehow disrespectful. Okay, if it's disrespectful, then show the respect for Julie Tetar of playing in the WNBA.
0: Yes.
1: And see what people really think of this. And see how they feel when the inevitable happens.
0: Sometimes you have to follow people down the woke rabbit hole and follow the logic of their argument and say, okay, let's do it. And basically, that's what I've done. By the way, we got a couple of funny ones. Here is Alex Marlowe.
1: Wait, hold on. Why don't you hold it until I want everyone to come back and hear it. Why don't we give them a little tease here? You've got a lot
0: that's
1: of funny
0: we got
1: clips
0: some
1: here.
0: More funny ones. By the way, I also point this out. Stephen A. Smith is, in making these arguments, more and more people are coming out and just saying, we can't allow this to continue, right? Reasonable, rational guys. Yes. I think black, white, Asian, Hispanic, everybody who's a dude out here is just like, this is absolutely crazy. And you might say, okay, where does this matter? Again, what I would continue to reiterate is, as soon as you know that a politician will lie to you, as soon as you know that they are lying to you, you cannot trust them. You might even agree with some of the things that they say otherwise, but you cannot trust them. This is table stakes for me. If they'll lie to you about this, what else will they lie to you about?
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12: A quiet residential neighborhood erupts in chaos. Carmine Galante, the feared boss of the Bonanno crime family, lies dead, his cigar still clutched between his teeth.
13: Masked men walked into Joe and Mary's luncheonette in Brooklyn today and gunned down Carmine Galante, a man believed to be the most powerful mafia chieftain in the country.
12: The execution sent shockwaves through the criminal underworld and set the stage for one of the most pivotal criminal cases in New York City history. From the minds behind the acclaimed television series comes Law and Order: Criminal Justice System. This isn't a scripted drama. These are real stories told by the people who have lived them.
14: My father should have been a dead man.
12: For decades, the mafia had New York City in a stranglehold, with law enforcement seemingly powerless to intervene. But the murder of Carmine Galante marked the beginning of the end. Discover how a group of young prosecutors took on the mafia, and with the help of law enforcement, brought down its most powerful figures. I'm Anasika Nicolazzi, and from Wolf Entertainment and iHeart Podcasts, this is Law & Order: Criminal Justice System.
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0: All right, Clay, I said that we would have some more people on this issue talking smack about you. So who is next up in your list? We had to have Alex. Oh, no, sorry. This isn't talking smack. This is high-fiving you. We already had the smack talk.
1: Yeah, we played the smack talk from the guy. The woman looks a little bit like Egon Spengler. And no offense to the red.
0: Both harsh and true.
1: Egon Spengler, rest in peace. I think he's passed.
0: Harold Ramis, yes.
1: These are positive takes. I haven't heard these. Alex Marlowe, cut to, fire away.
2: Clay Travis of the Clay and Buck Show and Outkick has a cool offer where he wants to pay WNBA champions $10 million if they can beat a boys' high school basketball team. And if I was a WNBA, I would take this up because I think they probably could, actually. So he wants to pick the team, and he says that it'll be whatever proceeds go to charity. Get the Las Vegas Aces against a boys' high school state title team of my choice. The Aces win. I'll give them $10 million. This is genius.
1: It is genius. But he said he thought the women would win. That seems like a bad take.
0: Well, Alex. Alex is an astute, right-thinking fellow. I think he's calling the wrong winner of the game there by a mile.
1: I'm surprised he's signing up with Egon Spengler's take. Matt Walsh, not surprisingly, he's all in. Cut three.
3: You'll see more inspiring athletic performances at any random bowling alley on a Tuesday night than at the WNBA All-Star Game. It's certainly clear that any decent boys high school basketball team in the country could destroy the best WNBA team, obviously, which is why Clay Travis just made this announcement, putting his money where his mouth is. Quote, I'm upping my offer $10 million for a head-to-head basketball game between the defending WNBA champion Las Vegas Aces and a boys high school state title team of my choice. If the Aces beat my team, I will give them $10 million. Now, there is precedent for this kind of exhibition match, and it ended precisely how you would expect. As we mentioned before, a few years ago, the U.S. women's national team, the World Cup champions at the time, lost by a score of 5-2 to a youth team of 15 and 14-year-old boys from Dallas in a scrimmage match. It wasn't even close. The teenagers outplayed the women throughout the match. That's how you get to a 5-2 score, which counts as a blowout in soccer.
1: A couple of messages here for me, Buck. One of my friends was a star football player at Vanderbilt, and he's listening, and he just texted. When I was at Vandy, my roommate was dating the point guard of the women's basketball team. They were preseason ranked in the top 10. We started talking trash. They challenged us to a game with referees the whole bit. One of our buddies was 6'7". We put him on the baseline guarding the pass in after a basket. The girls couldn't get the ball in. They would just throw it up. We would intercept it, dunk, and roll the ball back under the baseline, repeat and rinse. We were not basketball players, just good athletes. I don't think they got the ball past half court. They quit at halftime. Top 10 women's college basketball team just playing against a bunch of dudes who were on the Vanderbilt football team. With referees, the whole bit, not on video, but I know this guy well. I hadn't heard this story before, but he's listening and he just texted me that.
0: I'll tell you this, having scrimmaged with women at the on the Amherst College, which is a D3 school, very small school, but the women are like they're better. They would beat you or me easily, even in our prime, in horse, for example, which is just a straight shooting competition. They can shoot well. But when you add the physicality of a strength and speed into a full-scale basketball game, it gets ugly for them really fast. It gets ugly for them trying to play deep.
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6: President Trump says he'll take his ballroom to the Supreme Court. Ryan Nobles has more from Washington, D.C.
7: An appeals court ruling the construction process should have been approved by Congress, ordering above-ground construction halted, but paused their ruling so the administration can appeal to the Supreme Court, a path President Trump has already promised to take.
6: President Trump is acknowledging Republican voters may not show up in force for the upcoming midterms. More from Scott Carr.
8: Without offering a reason behind their anger, Trump tells Punch Bowl News Republicans nationwide seem to be not very happy with their party right now.
9: They're not angry at me, but they are angry at Republicans.
8: Though post-midterms, he says he believes Republicans will keep control of both the U.S. House and Senate.
9: And even good presidents, they tend to lose the midterm, so I don't know what that is. Other than that, I'd say we should win easily.
8: Trump says he's stepping up his efforts to get out the vote with more speeches and more money from his $400 million super PAC.
6: I'm Lisa Taylor.
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14: White victim, female, pretty, wealthy.
13: 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A black man from the projects comes forward with information about the case.
15: He says the police are his friends.
13: But out of nowhere, he goes from star witness to prime suspect.
15: 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They turn on him.
13: 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Lee Harris is sentenced to 90 years.
16: I get 90 years for killing somebody I have never seen.
13: Behind bars, Lee finds an unlikely ally in his cellie, Robert. The pair are like chalk and cheese. There's no way their paths would ever cross on the outside. But as a fellow inmate, Robert sees through the lies and vows to do the unthinkable. Clear Lee's name.
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1: Welcome back in, Buck. A lot of emails. I just read a text message from a Vanderbilt football player talking about playing against the Vanderbilt basketball team when the girls were top 10 and the fact that they couldn't even get the ball to half court and stopped. This is from a former NBA employee, and here's what he writes. I worked for an NBA team that happened to also have a WNBA team. This is not uncommon now. I signed a non-disclosure agreement when I left, so I want to share this anonymously. The women's team sent out a message to the organization. They wanted some men to scrimmage the women. A group of about 10 of us signed up. Some former high school athletes, some just casual athletes, mostly weekend warrior types. The men beat the women so bad, this is a WNBA team, that the coach had to call the game off. They just used the guys for drills. I appreciate how you're bringing this ridiculous thought of men and women competing together in sports to the public. But I do think a lot of guys out there have done this where you scrimmage against a top college. This is WNBA team competing against just random guys, and the random guys put together started to crush them. This is, by the way, Stephen A. Smith. The public conversation has shifted in a major way because the absurdity of men and women's sports is finally being acknowledged by everyone. Cut four, Stephen A. Smith, just tees off on the idea.
2: This is not about being anti anything. This is about being pro girls, pro females, pro women, pro ladies. You can't be a male, born a male, transition into female, and think that you should have the right to compete with women. Not in basketball, not in football, not in boxing, not in the UFC. Hell, not even in tennis. It's an aberration when you find somebody like a Serena Williams serving 120 miles, 25 miles an hour. That's ordinary for Djokovic. We got to stop this. We got to stop acting like somebody that's speaking up on behalf of girls like a Sophie Cunningham, like a Riley Gaines, are scourges of the earth. You are Cheryl Reeve, the head coach of the Minnesota Lynx. That is an irresponsible thing to do. You are a coach for a female basketball team. Do you not think that the females are being screwed over if they have to compete against an individual born as a male? What are you talking about?
1: So, a lot of screaming there, but it is the conversation that is now into the public zeitgeist in a substantial way.
3: He's correct. I mean, he's obviously correct, which I think is one of the reasons why, well, he maybe is forceful on a lot of points, you know, like the next big contract extension for a QB or whatever. But he's very forceful on this because he is absolutely spot on. And it's interesting. We're in a time where to say the obvious and true thing is now a point of bravery for sports media. It's rare in sports media to see this on this issue. So, you know, credit where it's due. I would note, just as an aside, Serena Williams, who could serve pretty close to 130 miles an hour, which is faster than the 105, although I would claim these days I could probably get it up to 110 that I could serve. Nonetheless, Clay, she would get, in her prime, absolutely dismantled by any of the top 500, which is basically the U.S. Pro Tour in its totality, or I'm sorry, the global men's tour in its totality. You don't really get, people don't really focus on rankings beyond that. They don't know the players, they never see them. And I would argue, I think probably most D1 tennis males from a like substantial tennis program,
1: I would say,
3: absolutely smoke her in her prime. And she was the most dominant female tennis player of all time.
1: Yes.
3: And she would not be able to beat a D. And that's tennis, which is far less of a contact sport than basketball or, you know, some of these other things we're talking about. So,
1: amen. Yeah. We got a bunch of calls, by the way. People have been waiting a bit. Dale in Johnson City, Texas. Fire away, Dale. What you got for us?
4: Hey, man. Buck, Clay, thank you all for doing what you're doing for female sports. I've been coaching select softball for a really long time, and this needs to be something that is in the forefront, and it needs to stay there until it goes away, until we squash it and make it go away. I've read both of your books. I've got both of your audio books. I just, I can't thank y'all for pushing this as much as it needs to be pushed, because from coaching girls from the age of 6 all the way up till they get to middle school, till they get to high school, this is ridiculous, and we've got to stop it.
3: Totally agree with you. First of all, thank you so much for buying our books respectively, which are Balls. That's Clay's book. You guys know that. And Manufacturing Delusion, How the Left Uses Brainwashing, Indoctrination, and Propaganda Against You. That is my book. So, you know, we're coming, but we both deal with the trans issue. I have a chapter on that deals with the trans issue from a psychological manipulation point of view. Obviously, Clay delves into that in Balls in detail. And Clay, I would just also add to what our esteemed caller just raised to our attention. Imagine you're a dad.
1: Yeah.
3: In high school. And you're watching, and maybe you've taken your girl out. You know, I'm not a girl dad yet. Maybe one day, you know, we're hoping to expand our family, but I'm not a girl dad. It would be great to be one. You're a boy dad 3 times over, but not a girl dad. But so we're going to put ourselves in the girl dad shoes for a second, just because having a kid and how much you care about that child's welfare and everything else. I can just only imagine for some of the dads listening, who I know we have dads listening, who were taking their girl to travel practice for soccer or basketball or whatever, and so proud of all the progress she's made, and you know, maybe she made state select, and maybe she got recruited by an NCAA program somewhere or whatever. And I can just imagine being that dad on the sidelines when your daughter is, let's say, a senior who's already gotten her, you know, given her letter of intent and all that, and she's going to go play basketball at, you know, some program, some great NCAA program. She's super excited. And some 6'5", 220-pound guy with long hair is shoving her around in the paint and, you know, using the elbows a little too much. I think as a dad, not only would you be outraged and want to throw up, I feel like you'd want to physically intervene and be like, you can't do that to my girl. I'm just being honest with you. I think that your defensive instinct as a father would kick in, and you're like, this is a man who is using his physical strength against my girl on the, you know, in a sport. Now, I know it's not assaulting her, but, you know, it's, I think that the protective instinct would kick in there for any of the dads. I don't know if any of you want to weigh in on that, guys, but I can assume as a girl dad, I'd be furious.
1: I think about that. Not only that, Buck, I mean, think about what happened with Leah Thomas. He changed in the female locker room.
3: Yeah.
1: In addition to winning an NCAA title, think about how much you protect women's locker rooms, women's spaces. They let a dude with male genitalia walk in and put on a women's bathing suit and win an NCAA title and get dressed with all the girls in the locker room. I mean, this is crazy town stuff. And I want to give a shout out to parents out there everywhere, including my wife. Like, my 15-year-old this summer, Buck, has had 6 a.m. lifts every morning just about during the summer. So he's had to be at the gym at 6 a.m. My wife has gotten up at 5:30 a.m. She has driven him to the lift so that he can be there with his team, football team, doing lifts at 6 a.m. in the morning. How many moms, dads, grandmas, grandpas, brothers and sisters have gotten their daughters, the girls in their families, to early morning swim practice at 5:30 in the morning, early morning soccer practice, early morning basketball practice, working as hard as they possibly can to be elite at their sport. And then some dude parachutes in and wins a championship. It's immoral, right? Like, leave aside the competitive aspects of this. It is, and you want to talk about empathy and kindness? Why don't you think about the girls who put every ounce of their self, challenge and the amount of effort and energy that it takes to be good at anything on a high level. People come after Riley Gaines sometimes now. They're like, you only came in fifth. Fifth in the country at swimming. Or is anybody out there listening to us hardly fifth best at anything in the world? Do you know how hard it is to be fifth best at anything?
3: And they're think about the girl, Clay, who got third in that race. I'm sorry, who got fourth, rather, in that race and would have been a bronze medal were it not for the guy in the
1: medal stand all the way down, because this guy ends up winning first place and wins an NCAA title. And again, I just think it's a profoundly huge issue. And the argument they make is not even that it's not unfair now at this point. They try to make that, but they largely sidestep it. It's just, it doesn't happen that often. Why do you care?
3: Oh, yeah.
1: That's the argument they go to now.
3: Which is tactical retreat. They're not conceding anything. They're not being honest about anything. It's essentially, it's almost like in the public square pleading the fifth. Oh, I'm just not going to, let's not talk about this right now because they don't have enough villagers with pitchforks and torches.
1: Why do you even talk about this?
3: Yeah, yeah. There's a lot of that going on. So look, they meaning the Democrats. I don't mean they as in like plural for an individual. They have decided that this is something that is extremely important to the Democrat Party because, and this is key, Clay, people are willing to humiliate themselves publicly over this.
1: Yes.
3: It's very hard to get people to be willing to humiliate themselves over politics unless it is an essential element of belonging to the political tribe, right? Unless it is your show of, it's you know, it'd be like wearing the horsehair, it was like a hair shirt back in the day to show your obeisance to the greater faith. This is like a religious act for them. And that's why they're willing to look like such jackasses.
1: And also, it's a foundational element of the entire identity politics worldview that they have created. If you pull that support structure away of men are not actually women, then the entire trans agenda collapses. So they can't just have guys who want to wear dresses. We had this when we were growing up, Buck. They were called drag queens. And everybody knew they weren't women, but they would parade around and they would dress up in dresses. And, you know, RuPaul, I think, was the most famous drag queen. They never claimed to be women. They were just men who dressed up like women. It made them happier. Not my thing, but if that's your thing, okay. They didn't require that we lie and say something that we knew to be untrue. And this is just a logical extension of left-wing thought. You've pointed it out in the context of you're starting to hear a little bit of, oh, well, you should just be willing to date these people because they're actually women.
3: Oh, yes.
1: If you're straight. That's a bridge too far right now. Right now, they're trying to get you on the bridge by saying, these are women. They should be able to play basketball just like every other woman. And then to your point, it eventually leads into, why do you not want to sleep with these people? You're transphobic. No, I just like girls, right? And again, this thing collapses all around.
3: You're getting to the underpinning, the foundational element of all of this, whether we're talking about sports or locker rooms or pronoun usage or anything, the foundational element of all of this is a lie. And the lie is that trans women are women, which is, by the way, not only a lie, it should be offensive to women.
1: Yes.
3: Meaning it should the appropriation, dare I say, of femaleness for someone's delusion, you know, because you grow your hair out and have nails, now you're a woman? Really?
1: I can tell you this.
3: No man thinks that a woman who takes testosterone and like has a weird voice and, you know, cuts off her boobs is a man. Not a single one. None of us are like, oh, you're a bro now.
1: We would never let them speak for us. And this is where my wife is really outspoken on what you're saying. She said part of being a woman is recognizing that you might get raped when you go to get in a car late at night when you're 16 years old walking home. Like there is a unique aspect of growing up as a woman to just give that away to a man who jumps in at the age of 24 and is suddenly like, I'm a woman. Hear me roar. I'm gonna put on a dress and high heels. Oh, we women, we have... Like, to me, it's insulting. It's woman face, first of all, because you're just play acting. They cosplay so much more aggressive. Why do they act like 14-year-old girls in their, you know, bedroom, like kicking their legs around?
3: Well, that was the Dylan Mulvaney thing, too, which is you're a man pretending to be like a 14-year-old girl, which this is the whole thing is very weird and it's very, very dark, actually. All right, we're going to come back into this conversation, get your talk back.
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11: A few miles from the glass spires of Midtown Atlanta lies the South River Forest. In 2021 and 2022, the woods became a home to activists from all over the country.
12: I found a struggle worth fighting for.
11: Who gathered to stop the nearby construction of a massive new police training facility, nicknamed Cop City. There, in the forest, they built a different community.
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11: Until one day, everything just shatters open.
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0: 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All borrowers must qualify. Not a promise to make a loan. David in Virginia, quickly, you're a dad of three girls, travel soccer. You worry about boys showing up.
1: Well, yeah, I don't so much worry about it. I'm fed up with it. I'm tired of being told to keep quiet. And, I mean, I've got a D1 potential, and nine times out of ten, whether I'm in, you know, Richmond, Williamsburg, or Charlotte on any given weekend, I'm scanning the sidelines to see if my daughter, who's a goalie, is going to get hit by some dude. And I'm tired of being told to be quiet about it.
0: Amen.
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0: 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But that's crazy. You got guys having to worry about whether there's dudes trying to take out their daughters in sports. It's madness.
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9: Confirmation after controversy. I'm Angelo Bavaro, Fox News. Acting U.S. Attorney General Todd Blanche was approved by the Senate as Attorney General, surviving defectors in the GOP who struggled to swallow his role in rolling out the nearly $2 billion anti-weaponization fund and IRS audit immunity for the president and his family.
10: The vote very tight, 50 to 49. The only senator not casting a ballot, Mitch McConnell, the former Senate Majority Leader, who's been out since the middle of June here. There were two Republican no's, Susan Collins, Republican of Maine, who has a tough reelection bid this fall. She announced her opposition a couple of days ago. And early Friday morning, you had Lisa Murkowski from Alaska, who also said she had met with Todd Blanche and just wasn't, committed to him at that stage. So this took it down to Bill Cassidy. He was the only person, the Republican senator from Louisiana, who was undecided on that side of the aisle, and he broke the logjam.
9: That is Fox's Chad Pergram. The Republican-led Senate also passed a temporary measure to fund federal agencies through December 11th, helping to avoid a government shutdown weeks before the November midterm elections. The House will also have to approve that measure. Talks continue between the U.S. and Iran.
11: President Trump is speaking more realistically about the peace talks. He's not saying things are going great. He's saying things are going fine, and that the reason the United States has not hit Iran again is because he's trying to give peace a chance. It's not because we're out of ammo.
12: We have certain types of munitions that are very powerful, that we have virtual unlimited supply. We have others where it's a little bit tighter.
11: We had been led to believe earlier in the week that the conflict could be over by now. It hasn't happened yet.
9: That is Fox's Peter Doocy. 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
9: President Trump says he's going to appeal a new ruling from a lower court to halt construction of the White House ballroom.
24: Two of the panel's three judges ruled that President Trump does not have the unilateral authority to knock down the East Wing almost a year ago to build a new 90,000 square foot ballroom, which includes an underground military bunker. The majority of the judges wrote, "We are aware of no instance in American history in which a president unilaterally and using privately collected funds demolished substantial portions of the White House that Congress authorized to be built and American taxpayers paid for until now." The president says he will appeal to the Supreme Court, adding, "The military and Secret Service are viewing this horrendous politically motivated and unlawful ruling as a national security threat to our nation in that the entire complex is being built for the protection of our country."
9: Fox's David Spunt. Several high-profile Democrats are rallying around Senate candidate Abdul El-Sayed after his primary victory in Michigan.
25: Former Vice President Kamala Harris is the latest high-profile Democrat to endorse progressive Michigan Senate nominee Abdul El-Sayed.
26: These elections will help determine what our government does on a whole lot of issues.
25: Syed, who was critical of the Biden-Harris administration's handling of Gaza, supported the uncommitted movement against their renomination in 2024. When Harris became the nominee, he called her campaign's effort to sell joy, quote, nauseating. Now he's thanking Harris for the support, writing, "She understands the key role of control of the U.S. Senate plays in lowering prices for Michiganders and holding Trump accountable." Pete Buttigieg and Gavin Newsom will rally for El Sayed in Michigan.
9: Fox's Mark Meredith. El Sayed will face off against Republican nominee Mike Rogers, who says he will win the vote of those unsatisfied Democrats. I'm Angelo Bavaro, and this is Fox News.
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18: Showers on and off for Saturday with a high of 83, dipping down to 69 for an overnight low. And Sunday, lots of sunshine with a high of 80.
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0: Listen as Clay Travis and Buck Sexton recap another week of exposing hypocrisy and fight to protect our freedom. This is Clay Travis and Buck Sexton. Sound off.
1: Third hour of Clay and Buck joins us, starts right now. And joining us, jump into that part, is Mike Rogers. He is the current Republican nominee for that critical Senate seat up in Michigan. And we appreciate you being with us, Mike. Thank you so much. Let's just dive into it. I mean, there's some questions we got to ask you. Like, we know you've locked up the nomination, and now Abdul Al-Sayed, some people might call a progressive, others perhaps a bit of a commie, a little bit. He is now the Democrat nominee instead of Haley Stevens. Trump crowing about how this is great for the GOP. I know you don't want anyone to get complacent. It's going to be a tough fight to the end. But just if you would tell us about how your game plan from now until Election Day is locked in against this guy. What are the differences we're going to be hearing about?
2: Well, you think this is somebody that believes that America deserved 9/11, couldn't condemn the terrorists here in Michigan who loaded his car up with explosives and drove it into a synagogue to try to blow off 140 kids. This is the guy that doesn't believe we should have prisons. We ought to open up prisons and let out criminals and sexual offenders. He wants to defund the police. He wants to defund ICE. I mean, this guy is very radical, way too radical for Michigan. He's not real big on, you know, closing the border either. I mean, if you just go right down this list, and by the way, is proposing the largest expansion of the federal government in American history. And you know what they say, a government big enough to give you everything you need is a government big enough to take everything you have. Guess what? That is this guy in a nutshell. So the good news is it's a change election in Michigan. So he's a radical guy. But we're trying to change directions here. For over a quarter century, we've had two Democrats representing the state, and over a decade in Lansing. And in the U.S. Senate, we've had two Democrat senators. They lost 200,000 manufacturing jobs, highest utility rates in the Midwest, highest auto insurance in the nation. Our kids are now 44th in education in the country. You can't buy a home anymore, and the average home for a new homeowner is 40 years old. So this, we're talking about changing Michigan back for the better, and his narrative is exactly what we've been prepared for a year, about how out of touch these Democrats are from people who actually work for a living.
3: Mike, appreciate you coming on. Congratulations on being the official Republican nominee for the Senate.
2: Thank you.
3: Mike Rogers is a very, I think I can say, middle-of-the-road guy. A lot of middle-of-the-road voters are going to decide this election. You know that 47%, 48% of Democrats would show up and vote for anybody. Where does this race in your mind ultimately get decided? And I know the answer is statewide. You need big turnout everywhere. But if you had to point, is it Oakland County? Is it the Detroit suburbs? Where is ultimately your focus going to need to be to win this race, and the persuadable voters, the people who might vote for Trump one election and might have also voted for Gretchen Whitmer in a previous election, people whose votes are up for grabs?
2: Yeah. Anybody that wants to hear that message about getting our kids reading again, building things in Michigan again, the defense industrial base work. You know, we used to build ships and airplanes and tanks. Guess what? We don't do any of that in Michigan anymore. And so what we're going to do is step back in and reattract that.

0: also talking to people all over the state. And when you have a guy that is about as anti-American as I've ever seen a candidate running for the United States Senate, trust me, there's a lot of great patriots here. They may be, you know, struggling at the end of the month, but man, they're not going to want to send somebody who does not believe in the promise of America to the United States Senate. So we're taking that message everywhere. We're going to target, you know, black voters in Detroit. We did pretty well on the last go round with Hispanic voters. We're targeting them. Good news is we've been targeting them for a better part of a year. And so if you're an opportunity guy and believes in the promise of America, you're going to be on our team. And I think that's just not a, it doesn't leave much for his coalition of kind of these, I don't know, lefty. I mean, I don't even know how to describe them. Their ideas are as crazy as you can imagine. And I think most people are going to pick common sense.
1: Mike, you had a razor thin showdown and unfortunately didn't go your way with Alyssa Slotkin, who, by the way, I'm hearing has aspirations beyond the Senate. I think everyone's hearing that who's paying attention to politics these days. We'll see how that goes for her. But what are some of the things that you would take away from that race that you'd apply now? As in, do you have some lessons learned? Do you have a refined and more, you know, more directed, more locked in message for some of these independents? I know it was like, what, 15,000 or 19,000 votes was separated the two of you, which in, given how many votes cast. I'm sorry? Oh, yeah. I was going to say, given how many votes cast, this is an absolutely razor thin margin. This time around, what are some of the things that are just going to get that additional focus? Because, look, Clay and I have a lot of confidence in you and you bringing home the W on this one. But just based on how 99% of the Kamala vote, if you will, which Slotkin got, by the way, is going to go for this guy, right? I mean, 99% of the locked in Democrats, you have to beat him out on independents and have to get great turnout among a lot of working, you know, working everyday voters, working class voters. How do you do that?
0: Yeah, well, one is ground game. And so think of this. This is in July. Our campaign crossed 1.1 million doors knocked. That's never been done in Michigan. So one of the things we learned from that last experience is you got to get that started earlier. And so we did. We were knocking on doors in Michigan in December. That's commitment. And we had just a lot of folks out there, both volunteers and otherwise, out there knocking doors, getting our message out, getting people excited about a change of election here in Michigan. They've got to think of this. They come out of this thing. There's more people that voted against Abdul yesterday than voted for him. They have to try to put this thing back. We're already hearing from Stevens supporters. We're hearing from UAW workers. We're hearing from folks all over the state saying, I'm not doing this. Yes, I might be a Democrat, but I am not that Democrat. Those calls are coming into our campaign. I mean, I can't tell you. That's all that we can do to keep up with those calls. So our message is going to be broader to reach out to those folks. And it is going to be about getting our fourth graders reading. It is going to be about bringing defense industrial work back. It is about putting shop back in every high school in this state. We've got a focused message on what people know works. And they know we can deliver on it. And we've got a great ticket. This is the first time, and I can't tell you how long, we have a great Senate candidate. That would be me. We have a great governor candidate. We have great attorney general and secretary of state candidate. I mean, this is a strong ticket. And we're excited about getting out and crisscrossing the country. And I think people are going to see a hopeful message about Michigan's future, or this kind of dark and dreary and socialist message about, let's share everybody in this state of misery. And so we think we've got that message, and we think it's selling with independent voters. And we're going to attract Haley Stevens voters. And I'll tell you this, this guy is anti-Semitic. I think he's past that and now just hates people who are Jewish. And we've gotten huge outreach from the Jewish community about coming to our side to make sure that we kind of take that hate and divisiveness that he preaches every day and try to get it out of Michigan politics. So we're feeling really good about how we're putting these coalitions back together.
2: You said, I think that's pretty strong, and there's obviously a lot of Jewish people listening to us right now. You think Abdul El-Sayed hates Jewish people. He said after the terror attack in southeastern Michigan, as you well know, but I think this is important, hurt people hurt people. He also, he didn't

0: say, like, terrorists are bad who are trying to kill young Jewish kids. He implied that this guy was motivated in some way in a justified fashion. He has said Israel doesn't have the right to exist, which is, I think, to your point, beyond anti-Semitic. I think it's anti-Jewish. He also has said he campaigned with a guy who said America deserved 9/11. That is a radical proposition. I just think this is pretty aggressive. So when you say that he hates Jewish people, do you think that resonates in a substantial way with Jewish voters who may not traditionally have supported Republican candidates? Are you seeing that on the ground as you travel the state?
1: Yes, and we've had outreach even prior to the election saying this is makes us very uncomfortable that the Democrat Party is moving so far on this anti-Semitic kind of trope that they've been throwing out there. And so we've had a lot of those contacts leading up till yesterday. And guess what? Phone's blowing up today. How do we help? How do we, come to our community? And by the way, the rabbi of that synagogue that guy tried to bomb when El Said tried to do this fake apology thing afterward said it's just more offensive now than it was before. And so I think he's made that bet. There is no way he's going to get those votes back. And we think this is going to be significant for us going into it. And the good news is even Muslims think he's just a little bit too extreme. They have businesses that they're trying to run. They want their kids to get a good school, and they don't, they're very interested in a better outcome for the state of Michigan for that reason, opportunity, so our kids don't leave the state. Well, guess what? He's going to have to answer for all of that. I mean, he cares about Palestine. I care about Michigan, and that's the difference.
0: Let me play a cut here for you. This is from March of 2026. This is Abdul El Sayed on a call with his team saying there are a lot of people in Dearborn who are sad about the fact that we killed the leader of Iran. Listen, and I want you to react to this.
2: I also want to remind you guys that there are a lot of people in Dearborn who are sad today. Mm-hmm. Uh-huh. So, like, I just don't want to comment on Khamenei at all. Like, yeah. I don't think it's worth even touching that. Like, they're going to try and, this is what we practice, but like, isn't Khamenei a bad guy? Isn't it great that he's dead? Well, my first amendment was 86 years old. He was going to be dead sometime soon anyway.
0: Mike Rogers, your reaction to that, is the Democrat Senate candidate saying he doesn't want to even talk about the fact that that the leader of Iran, the terrorist, is dead because a lot of his supporters are sad.
1: It just shows you how extreme he is. The Ayatollah slaughtered 40-some thousand, some say 45,000 innocent protesters for standing up for freedom in the streets of Iran. And that's the best he can do. He just doesn't believe in the fact that these folks should be brought to justice. This is the same Ayatollah and his regime over time that killed 230 some United States Marines in the barracks bombing in Beirut. This is the same Ayatollah and regime that maimed and killed U.S. soldiers in Iraq. How you could be one second of feeling bad for a guy that brought more harm and death and destruction to the United States? I don't get it. And by the way, I keep telling my friends in that community, if you want to stop sending money to Israel, then guess what? Take care of Iran. If you get Iran fixed up so they can't attack their neighbors, they can't control the straits, and they don't have a nuclear weapon, peace breaks out in the Middle East. They are the main sponsor of all of that chaos, death, and destruction. And so, he is not qualified to run for the United States Senate. I think Michigan citizens are going to say, nope, not on our watch.
3: Mike Rogers, everybody. Hey, we got a big Michigan audience. We're counting on you Michiganders to get it done this fall. Get out there and make sure you take Mike across the finish line. Mike, thanks so much. We'll talk to you again.
1: Hey, thanks, guys. RogersForSenate.com. 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We need the help.
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0: Welcome back in, Clay and Buck. That's going to get some attention. Mike Rogers going hard in the paint. Maybe even like a French women's basketball player in the WNBA. Throwing some elbows, saying flat out, Abdul El-Sayed hates Jewish people. We're going to clip it. We're going to share it. I think there's evidence that that is certainly true, and it goes to the conversation we had earlier. Will this cut through with some Jewish voters? We will discuss. People have been waiting a while. Frank in Los Angeles. Buck, you're going to love this take. Frank, what you got for us?
1: Hey, been listening to y'all talk about the WNBA issue. I think one of the culprits is Hollywood. They keep putting these action movies out where the women are beating up the men and throwing them around and stuff, like Angelina Jolie and the Croft series. And she looks like she weighs about 120 pounds. And I think a lot of women have bought into it, watching these different movies, and think that women could compete with men.
2: Look, I totally agree with you, sir. Clay and I were actually, thank you for calling in to Frank in L.A. Is it Louisiana or Los Angeles, by the way? It sounds like Louisiana, right? Or is it Los Angeles?
0: They said L.A. Yeah.
2: Well, it could be either. One of the L.A.s. I would just say, Clay and I were talking about this in the break, and it's a good thing that this is the case. Most women have no idea or understanding, and again, that's a good thing, of how violent and formidable an able-bodied adult male is when he's trying to really hurt somebody. And that translates into any form of combat or self-defense or whatever. It's a huge disparity, which is why women should carry something. I got an idea what they should carry to help them in self-defense situations. So, because you are metaphorically outgunned as a woman, and self-defense classes are not going to be enough in vast majority of cases. Hate to be the one to break the news.
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4: The U.S. Senate is on a 5-week break. Senate lawmakers adjourned early this morning after passing a bill to fund the federal government until early December. They also confirmed Todd Blanche as Attorney General after weeks of debate. They agreed to put off voting on the Save America Act, but agreed to vote immediately on a portion of the bill requiring voters to show a picture ID in federal elections. A new poll in Texas shows Democrat James Tallarico leading by 4 points over State Attorney General Ken Paxton in the race for U.S. Senate. In the Texas Pulse, Texas A&M poll, 47% of Texas voters plan to support Tallarico, while 43% chose Paxton. Illinois detectives have discovered dozens of dead bodies decomposing in a Chicago funeral home. Authorities say over 50 bodies were discovered at the Southside Chapel on Thursday during a license investigation. Police were called in to help and said they found bodies stacked up in closets and in the garage. The Cook County Medical Examiner's Office is working with authorities to identify the bodies right away and notify their families. I'm Lisa Taylor.
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11: Just before midnight on Saturday, February 19th, 2005, Danielle Imbo and her friend Richard Patron left a crowded Philadelphia bar. 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
11: 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The FBI called it murder for hire.
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15: 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The other one was wrong place, wrong time.
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11: I'm Andrea Gunning. In this series, I dig into my own investigation to find answers for the families and get justice for Richard and Danielle.
12: I just want some peace for my sister's soul, and I want some peace for my mother.
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1: Well, welcome back in to Clay and Buck. We are joined now by a guy who's hopefully going to be elected to Congress tomorrow in Tennessee's 6th Congressional District. I have known him legitimately for my entire life, Johnny Garrett. We grew up together. We played Little League Baseball together. Let me just start with this, because Buck's going to quiz you and let you make fun of me. But let's start with the most important things here. A lot of people in Tennessee don't really know what congressional district they're in, because these districts got redrawn right after the Supreme Court case came out. The Memphis Democrat district, the 9th, was wiped out. And I'll give you a story, Johnny. I went to go vote in early and cast my ballot. And I didn't even know I was in the Tennessee 9th Congressional District until I got into the voting booth. And then I said, oh, wow, I'm now in Tennessee 9. I live in the Nashville area. There's four or five different Congress seats that people can be in this area. And your district got redrawn. So I'll let you stay right off the top here. Tennessee 6th is what you are running for on the Republican side. Where is Tennessee 6th for people out there listening to us who may not even know if they're in this district?
2: County, more of the downtown area where the Titan Stadium is in Davidson County, and then it goes from Wilson County all the way across the upper Cumberland to Morgan, Campbell, and Scott County, and everything in between. So about 17 or so counties make up the new 6th Congressional District.
1: All the way basically up into the east. I mean, if you're from Nashville, right, you go east, you might well be in this
2: almost
1: district.
2: To Knoxville. For me to get to Campbell County, I nearly have to go all the way into Knoxville, then go straight north up to Campbell County. So that's the stretch of the upper Cumberland and the new 6th District.
1: Okay, so this is an open seat. There is no incumbent. Why are you the right candidate to represent Tennessee 6th?
2: Well, the right candidate needs to make sure they stand with President Trump to make D.C. a little like Tennessee, right? I've been doing what we've been doing here in the state to make a great place to raise your family, have your freedoms. We like low taxes and high freedoms here in Tennessee. And if I think we could take a little Tennessee to D.C., it's going to be a great country to help President Trump save America. We're seeing across the country, I believe you all have been talking about what's happened in Michigan, right, with that crazy guy that's been elected up there that wants to get rid of prisons, wants to get rid of the police, wants to have no borders. It's crazy. I've been doing that fight against the Democrats right here in the state since I've been a state rep for the past 8 years. In fact, kicked two of them out 2-3 years ago that are just crazy liberals that want the exact same thing that Al Sayed in Michigan wants, right? That's just been elected to be their Democratic nominee in the Senate up there. It's really a crazy time for what President Trump has to defeat with defeating the lunatic left. And I've been doing that here in the state house for 8 years, and I'm ready to take what I've learned here in Tennessee to D.C.
3: So, Johnny, I have to take a moment here and take advantage of the fact that you can speak to Clay's origin story. I don't know if I've ever met anybody who knew, like, very young Clay. I know some of his college and law school buddies and early career buddies. I don't think I've ever met childhood friend of Clay before. So I have so many questions. First of all, Johnny,
2: I don't know if you have enough time for me to go through everything that I could go through about Clay back since we were in diapers.
3: I just got one thing. This has always befuddled me. And Clay and I have been doing the show together for 5 years. You, sir, sound like a native son of Tennessee to me. I'm like, oh, there's Johnny. He's from Tennessee. Clay sounds like he grew up across the park from me on the Upper West Side. How is this possible? Was he a little more, did he have a little more country in his voice when he was in grade school and he dropped it?
2: No, that's right. That's right. If you've met his parents from the salt of the earth, and you're like, where did this guy come from?
3: Yeah.
2: We grew up together, Clay. I want your listeners to know, and Buck, for you to know, if you could watch him wind up on the mound when he did. He's got a very interesting wind up. If we play ball.
3: Oh, Johnny, I've heard it is hilarious. I've heard from the founder of Outkick that at a young age, he could have gone pro in one of several sports, but really wanted to focus on law school and his writing.
1: Johnny, you like to tell the story about going to Major League Baseball games and how I wouldn't shut up. Like, I would call the whole game. You can tee off on me here.
3: if you would
2: Oh, man, we went to, my cousin was the ticket manager from the New York Yankees growing up. So Clay and I, his parents, his dad, we would all go to the playoffs for about 5 or 6 years in a row. This was probably in 1989. We were sitting on the first base side in Cincinnati, and Clay was sitting right behind me and literally commentated the entire game. And I thought I was listening to Johnny Bench in the background, listening to, and the thing is, he's a wizard, right? He knew the statistics, he knew what they did, and he wasn't writing anything down. But I was like, do I have to listen to Clay one more time? I want to eat my peanuts and watch my baseball game without Clay yakking behind me for the entire game.
3: But so what you're telling us is you basically knew Johnny.
2: Here he is.
3: you knew that he was destined for not just sports commentary, but a life where he would be talking a lot.
2: No, Buck, I would not thought that he would have been right here where he is and do what he does today. No, Clay was born for this. So
3: that is not a surprise. All right, so I'll say we'll go offline, Clay, and I'll get more embarrassing stories from Johnny. But we do want to help draw him across the finish line here to get that congressional seat. So what else do we got to talk about?
1: Well, Johnny, you coached Little League baseball. Good for people who know, Goodlettsville, Tennessee has been in the Little League World Series a bunch. You and I grew up playing Little League baseball in Goodlettsville, Tennessee. You have coached, you got kids. When you see, you know how much, you got to have the birth certificate, you got to prove that a kid is under 12 or under 10 or whatever the age is for the league that you're playing, because some people would cheat otherwise, right? You get an older kid, he's way better at the sport. Would you have ever believed that the Democrat default perspective as this WNBA crisis, ridiculous situation plays out, would be that if a man identifies as a woman, he should be able to compete in women's sports? You've got daughters, too. Like, this is crazy.
2: It's absolutely crazy. I mean, Riley Gaines is supporting the campaign. She's endorsed us because she realizes she's got a fighter right here that's got two daughters that was scared to death that there's going to be a man playing in their volleyball teams competing while they were in high school, right? I mean, it's absolutely crazy. And you mentioned Little League. You wouldn't believe there's three different ways we have to prove residency, their age, that their birth certificate here. And you would think that Americans voting for Americans would make sense, as President Trump has said over and over again, and that's common sense. And the Democrats are electing people that have their uncommon sense. They have no common sense whatsoever that anybody can vote for anybody, like in New Jersey, where 6,600 people that are non-Americans, they've registered to vote there. It's absolutely crazy what's going on in the WNBA with what you're doing with your challenge, which is fabulous. And I would suggest another challenge. I know you're a fan of LeBron James, and I think he's going to Philadelphia to play, but why not he wait 3 or 4 years? I think they're getting a WNBA team, and he can just change to LeBronia and be LeBronia James and then score 800 points a game and be back to the old LeBron, right? Why would he do that? I mean, that is what the Democrats, that's how insane they are. And it's just, it's absolutely crazy.
1: When you look at this, obviously you're going to find out tomorrow. I should mention this if I didn't before. Tomorrow is the Tennessee primary. You mentioned what happened in Michigan. There were a bunch of states that voted yesterday. When you look at the stakes here, so you, whoever wins the Republican district, Tennessee has redistricted and there will not now be 9, hopefully, Republicans that represent the state. How important is just basic ballot security? I believe Tennessee got voted. My wife is a volunteer. She works at the voting precincts. You know my wife well. How important is voting security, and how great would it be if the whole nation just did what we do here in Tennessee?
2: Well, we're number one for election integrity in Tennessee. You have to have an ID, right? There are several different forms you can get to vote. If we did that across the country, then we would be a secure nation in making sure Americans vote for Americans. That's why I think it's so important to pass the SAVE Act. The House has already passed it. It's sitting over there in the Senate. The Senate needs to move. We need to make sure we pass the Save America Act, which President Trump said he would do it tomorrow. I'd vote for that piece of legislation today and twice on Sunday if I was up there. So it's very, very important that we make sure our electeds are elected by Americans. You would think, again, that's common sense. That's common sense. Do what Tennessee does, because that's what I've been doing in the state house for the past 8 years to make sure Tennessee is one of the best states in the nation. And I believe we can do what we do here in Tennessee we can do it in D.C. That's why I want to bring a whole lot of Tennessee to D.C.
1: All right, last question for you, and you can tell people how to go vote, where to go vote, but I'm going to let you make fun of me again. When I wrote my first book, you came to the book signing that we were doing in Nashville. Your yes. awesome grandma came, who is probably...
2: Who adored you, by the way. Yeah. You were like one of her grandsons.
1: Miss Ann probably never has sinned in her entire life. You can tell people how I scandalized her at that reading. And then you can tell people how to go vote, too.
2: But, I mean, I have to do the G-rated version, you know, of Clay, which typically is, you know, not the case. But we were at a reading. Our entire family was there. It's Clay's first book, a book that was very, very successful, probably still to this day. And he decides to read an excerpt. I can't really remember exactly what excerpt you read, but the passage you read had a four-letter word that, you know, that starts with an F. And my grandmother, my sweet 4'11 grandmother from Selmer, Tennessee, was sitting on the first row. So there was not even an excuse that she couldn't hear you or lip read what you were saying.
1: Yeah, I scandalized your poor grandma, who is one of the best people I've ever known. I had to read a curse word from my book in front of her, and I almost can still hear her gasp at the fact that I did that. Okay, for people who want to vote,
2: that was certainly Clay, a memory that I've never forgotten. So
1: how can people vote? What do they need to do to be able to get out tomorrow and vote for you?
2: It's so important. We're doing all kinds of get out the vote activities today and activities tomorrow because we need to run the score up, right? We need to make sure Tennesseans, that Republicans vote tomorrow, so they know that Republicans control, that will always be the ones that will make sure our conservative values are pushed, that we run up the score, right? That there's Republicans voting to outnumber those Democrats to send the message. So sometimes in a state like Tennessee, where we will have 9-0 congressmen, we'll have 2 Republican senators or Republican governors, supermajorities in both houses, they'll say, well, it doesn't really matter. Republicans going to win anyway. That's not the attitude that we need. We need to make sure that we continue to pound hard and make sure we drive up the numbers so you see how many Republicans are voting versus the Democrats out there, because they'll say or try to say that Tennessee's turning purple, and that's just not the case. That's not the case. We must show up at the polls.
3: I'd vote for him.
1: Good luck tomorrow. Johnny Buck just said he likes you. He'd vote for you. If you're in Tennessee 6, you can get out and do it. But you're right. Whole state needs to show up in big numbers and send a message for the primary. My home state, I early voted. If you haven't, tomorrow is the primary in Tennessee.
2: Go to johnnygarrettforcongress.com. Make sure you go vote.
1: Thanks, Johnny. We appreciate it.
2: Thank you, guys.
1: Buck, have you prepared yourself for the fact that somebody who's known me since they were in diapers could be in Congress? This is going to be...
3: I'm excited for the tour of Capitol Hill when he wins. But I also still sit here and I feel somewhat cheated out of, like, somehow I found the only native-born Tennessean with no Southern accent whatsoever to do radio with for 15 hours a week. Like, how is this even possible?
1: I think, honestly, it was where I went to high school. Boys' voices change, and you end up sounding a lot like whoever you're around. That's my best guess for how I ended up sounding. You've heard my mom and dad. They've been on the program. I mean, they sound like they're straight out of Southern Central Casting.
3: Oh, your parents could like read, they could do the Burns documentary of the Civil War and read the stuff, and, you know, it would sound very Southern. So, yes, indeed. All right. Well, great to meet Johnny there. Talk to him, and people in Tennessee 6, go out and vote for him.
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9: Here's something pretty disturbing I discovered while researching this podcast. This is what it actually says on the Los Angeles Police Department website. The site states that the Adult Missing Persons Unit investigates 3,200 cases a month. And 70% of those missing people are found or returned voluntarily within 2 or 3 days. It goes on to explain, and I quote here, "Since being a missing person is not a crime, police are given a very limited role while conducting these types of investigations." At the bottom of the webpage, it gets more disturbing. There's a section titled, "What if they never returned?" And here's the official police advice. In such situations, you may want to enlist the services of a private investigator to assist in your search. If you can't afford a PI, the police elaborate, quote, "Another option would be to contact the Salvation Army, which has a missing persons locator program." There is not a single sentence on the LAPD website that would lead a loved one of a missing person to have any faith that the police would properly investigate it. What the LAPD is basically saying is, if someone you love goes missing, don't overreact. They'll probably turn up, unless they don't, in which case you should get someone besides the police to look into it. All this is my way of saying, if the police took missing persons cases as seriously as they do, say, bank robberies, I wouldn't have had to do this podcast in the first place and end up chasing a violent criminal halfway around the country. I'm Neil Strauss, and you can hear the full story of To Live and Die in L.A.
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0: Welcome back in, Clay and Buck. Many thanks. My thanks to my childhood friend, Johnny Garrett, running for Congress. Didn't necessarily anticipate that would end up happening, but I think he's got a very good chance to win tomorrow.
1: I like him. Can we hang out with him next time I come visit Nashville? He's cool.
0: Yes. Yes. Maybe in D.C. the next time. I do think a little bit earlier in the show, at the top of this hour, we had Mike Rogers, the Democrat nominee for Senate, on the program. And I did think this cut from Mike Rogers really got to the essence of the battle that he's going to have over the next 3 months with Abdul El-Sayed, when he said he's beyond anti-Semitic. He hates Jewish people. I had the team grab that. We shared it. It's clipped. It's out distributed on social media. But in the event you missed it, I just wanted to play it. Greg grabbed it. Cut 36.
2: I'll tell you this. This guy is anti-Semitic. I think he's past that and now just hates people who are Jewish. And we've gotten huge outreach from the Jewish community about coming to our side to make sure that we kind of take that hate and divisiveness that he preaches every day and try to get it out of Michigan politics. So we're feeling really good about how we're putting these coalitions back together.
0: Okay, so Buck, this is what with conversation we had about Michigan being an intriguing sort of state in general, because it's one of the few states that has a very large, as a portion of population, Muslim population and Jewish population. And Abdul El-Sayed has made it quite clear that he is not on the side of Israel or Jews being able to defend themselves and can't even condemn terror attacks. I do think that's going to be a tough coalition for Abdul Sayed to maintain, which typically is required in order to win the state of Michigan.
1: We shall see. It's going to be tight. It's going to be a fight to the finish. So our Michiganders got a lot of great stations in Michigan, a lot of you listening on streaming. 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Clay, I just think we're going to have a phenomenal show tomorrow. 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
7: Coming concerns to confirmation. I'm Angelo Bavaro, Fox News. Todd Blanche was approved by the Senate as Attorney General, surviving defectors in the GOP who struggled to swallow his role in rolling out the nearly $2 billion anti-weaponization fund and IRS audit immunity for the president and his family.
8: The vote very tight, 50 to 49. The only senator not casting a ballot, Mitch McConnell, the former Senate Majority Leader, who's been out since the middle of June here. There were two Republican no's. Susan Collins, Republican of Maine, who has a tough reelection bid this fall. She announced her opposition a couple of days ago. And early Friday morning, you had Lisa Murkowski from Alaska, who also said she had met with Todd Blanche and just wasn't, committed to him at that stage. So this took it down to Bill Cassidy. He was the only person, the Republican senator from Louisiana, who was undecided on that side of the aisle, and he broke the logjam.
7: That is Fox's Chad Pergram. President Trump says he's planning to appeal to the U.S. Supreme Court after a lower court ordered the halt of construction on the White House ballroom.
9: Federal appeals court affirming 2-1 that whether, quote, a massive ballroom should be constructed is for Congress to decide and not a matter for executive self-help. And it cites the Constitution as assigning Congress, not the executive, the responsibility to decide proposed changes to the physical design of the White House, and that in order to move forward, the Trump administration must obtain Congress's authorization. Well, President Trump blasted the ruling on Truth Social, saying, in part, quote, we are presidents elected by the people of the United States of America and have many rights, including the right to fix, renovate, secure, protect, and beautify the White House grounds, which has been built and rebuilt and renovated and re-renovated, prepared, and simply made better.
7: Fox's Chinley Painter. 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
7: Talks continue between the U.S. and Iran.
12: President Trump is speaking more realistically about the peace talks. He's not saying things are going great. He's saying things are going fine, and that the reason the United States has not hit Iran again is because he's trying to give peace a chance. It's not because we're out of ammo.
13: We have certain types of munitions that are very powerful, that we have unlimited, virtual unlimited supply. We have others where it's a little bit tighter.
12: We had been led to believe earlier in the week that the conflict could be over by now. It hasn't happened yet.
7: Fox's Peter Ducey, a spokesperson for Iran's IRGC, says the Strait of Hormuz will reopen if the U.S. accepts Iran's terms, adding the reopening is independent of talks between Iran and Oman. Several high-profile Democrats are rallying around Senate candidate Abdul El-Sayed after his primary victory in Michigan.
14: Former Vice President Kamala Harris is the latest high-profile Democrat to endorse progressive Michigan Senate nominee Abdul El-Sayed.
15: These elections will help determine what our government does on a whole lot of issues.
14: Syed, who was critical of the Biden-Harris administration's handling of Gaza, supported the uncommitted movement against their renomination in 2024. When Harris became the nominee, he called her campaign's effort to sell joy, quote, nauseating. Now he's thanking Harris for the support, writing, she understands the key role of control of the U.S. Senate plays in lowering prices for Michiganders and holding Trump accountable. Pete Buttigieg and Gavin Newsom will rally for El-Sayed in Michigan.
7: Fox's Mark Meredith. Four people, including a child, were killed in Russian attacks on Ukraine's capital and the surrounding region. This as Ukraine hit another oil refinery in Russia, according to local officials. Residents are enduring regular drone and missile barrages that Kyiv's depleted air defenses are struggling to counter. I'm Angelo Bavaro, and this is Fox News.
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0: So here in Arizona, we have the cactus cams.
1: Okay.
0: You know, the big saguaro cactuses right. that have all these little cameras. And then what they're doing is they're tracking your speed and they're sending you tickets in the mail.
1: Those scoundrels.
0: I know. But, there's a secret here, but I don't really want to talk about it too much, that you don't really have to pay the ticket, but that's a whole nother story.
1: I wouldn't say that. You're just setting yourself up for a lawsuit.
0: I know. You always have to pay the ticket. I'm just letting you know. Now, in Stamford, Connecticut, what the police are doing is that they're setting up like construction zones and then they're putting on safety vests in order to catch people who are speeding through construction zones.
1: Like undercover cops with hidden cameras?
0: Glendale, Arizona, during Easter, they had cops out dressed as Easter bunnies that were waving at you. And they were also holding little radar things to see if you're going too fast.
1: Why are they constantly trying to trick us? They're constantly trying to trap us.
0: Wait, San Francisco, they have cops in chicken suits. Like, come on in, we're having a special on chicken, spinning signs.
1: Oh, okay.
0: Okay. Las Vegas, during St. Patrick's Day, they had cops that were dressed as leprechauns on the strip to see if you were going to be speeding or running red lights or anything like that.
1: Top of the warning and Toyota Kim Commando, license and registration, please.
0: Okay. Now, in New Jersey, they're doing something that's really strange. And it wrote 74 tickets in 6 hours. 74. I'm going to tell you more about that, the big reveal. 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All right, this one's going viral. And I think we actually have a picture of the Dunn Ellen Police Department that we're going to be sharing. It's a regular neighborhood. And then all of a sudden, you see a big bush
1: okay.
0: that starts moving.
1: Like George Bush?
0: No, like a tree bush. And it's standing right there. It's full stakeout mode.
1: That's okay. People are getting caught by that thing.
0: Okay, explain it for all of our radio listeners.
1: It looks like a guy went on Temu and Google searched bush costume. And you can see his hands. You can see his eyes and his face.
0: The binoculars.
1: People are falling for this?
0: Yes. They're looking for distracted drivers. And so what that guy does in the bush is he's on a radio and he tells the guy down the street who's wearing a T-shirt that says, not a cop.
1: Okay.
0: And then they're pulling them over.
1: You know what is going to distract me is a bush using a radar gun. That's what's going to distract me while I'm driving.
0: No, they're branching out into new ways of law enforcement.
1: Oh, boy.
0: Yes. You know, there was also a cop in a gaming console costume.
1: Where's that?
0: It looked like a Wii.
1: Uh-huh.
0: So when you went by, went, Wii, Wii, Wii, Wii, Wii, Wii.
1: So
0: oh, that's right. And on that happy note,
1: wee,
0: welcome.
1: Wee, wee.
0: See, I'm telling you, I'm on fire today, folks. I'm just letting you know. Just letting you know, sitting right here at the get-go.
1: Starting off spectacularly.
0: Just branching out.
1: Oh, stop. You don't have to do that one again.
0: Why? That was so funny.
1: All right.
0: It deserves it. It's the America's largest, best, award-winning what would you say? The most awesomest show?
1: I wouldn't say that. I don't know if awesomeness is a word. Is it?
0: I'm sure it is in Latin.
1: It's just good. It's just good radio.
0: It is.
1: It's
0: great radio. And of course, I'm Kim Komando, and joining me is Andrew Babinski. And let's see. Coming up, we have your car snitching on you, your kid's school laptop never stopped taking notes, and Google owes you money.
1: Okay.
0: So, but we're going to get started with Sam Altman.
1: Okay.
0: You know, he is in charge of OpenAI, and he's a new dad. And he has said that he couldn't imagine

0: p.m. after sure. school.
1: Don't forget to take your math test.
0: Mm-hmm.
1: Inside your lunch, you have apple juice, but don't share the cookies with the kids because there's peanuts in it or whatever it may be. So he actually thinks this is going to be a great idea for you to, instead of actually speaking to your children.
2: You can't do that.
1: that you hit an AI voice for to dictate what the day is going to be like.
3: Now, if you said to me, it just popped up a reminder list of the things you have on your day that mesh with the two calendars, that would be useful. But you're right. I'm not going to sit there and listen to AI on the drive to school. Especially, I mean, when I pick up my kids from school, that's like one of the rare hours I get to see them in the day.
1: Yes.
3: They have so much stuff going on.
1: You get to talk to him.
3: Right. Do you think he ever talks to his child? Or has his AI assistant changed diapers?
1: AI assistant's probably right in there. Like, I'm sitting there, I'm like, wait, how did this happen?
3: I mean, it's an interesting idea, but it's not going to catch on.
1: Speaking of schools, I don't know if you heard about this, but a 22-year-old student teacher at an Illinois elementary school. She had a pretty rough day.
3: Okay.
1: The kids were not acting nicely. One little cherub came over, slammed her laptop down, you know, the cover down, and then she said that she lost a lot of work that she was doing at that time.
3: Okay.
1: So she got onto Snapchat, as every, you know, school teacher does.
3: Obviously.
1: And then wrote a note to her friends that basically said, you know, I'm going to paraphrase, but it's just something like, you know, I'm going to shoot this kid and everybody at the school.
3: Oh, boy.
1: Okay. And then in about an hour, guess who showed up?
3: Let me guess. Let me think about it. The police?
1: Yes, they showed up. They arrested her. She spent overnight in jail.
3: So her friend dimed her out?
1: Snapchat filters.
3: Oh, the big brother was watching.
1: Yes, exactly. Exactly. Yeah, so you have to remember that anything which we put into Snapchat or hearing worlds, it doesn't disappear.
3: But this is something that we've been begging Facebook to do for years, is actually monitor the information that's being handed off, communicated between users. Snapchat's actually doing it. I like it.
1: But what a dope.
3: Well, yeah, she's a dope. There's no doubt about that.
1: I mean, wouldn't you think you knew better?
3: Can I tell you a quick story?
1: Sure.
3: My son is in the 7th grade this year. Okay. Last year, obviously, in the 6th.
1: Yes, math is good.
3: Mm-hmm. He's much better at math than I am. My daughter's now in the 3rd grade, and she has his teacher from last year.
1: Okay.
3: And she got married, so she changed her name, so I didn't know until parent-teacher conference. I walk in, and I'm like, what are you doing in here? You teach the 6th grade. And she's like, oh, I decided to change. I went from the 6th to the 3rd. You know, gave me some reason why. And I was like, oh, okay, that's interesting. Finish the conference, whatever. Walk out. I tell my son, hey, you know that your sister has your teacher from last year. And he's like, oh, that doesn't surprise me at all. She would cry every single day. And I was like, what? And he's like, yeah, we're bad. 6th graders are bad. So maybe that note right there has a little bit of relevance. There's
1: something about that. Now, did your kids get free laptops for the school?
3: Yeah.
1: Okay. Then did you decide anything that Go Guardian was part of that?
3: We had to sign a release, but the release basically was about if it breaks, we have to pay for it. Not about the software that was on it.
1: Okay, so Go Guardian is monitoring right now 27 million students.
3: Okay.
1: And it logs every screen, every tab, minute by minute, at home, on your Wi-Fi. There's also a program called Gaggle that does the same thing. So if kids type in any quote-unquote dangerous words, mm-hmm. that it's going to be flagged.
3: Now, my son has said that they monitor everything he does when he's logged into Google Classroom. So that wouldn't be the same tracking, correct?
1: Well, that's where it gets a little iffy.
3: Okay.
1: Because if it's a school issued laptop, they can monitor everything.
3: Of course they can.
1: Yeah. So that's why if the kids are going to be doing something personal, that they don't want to do it on the school issued laptop.
3: Okay.
1: Because you don't know where those records are going, and that's the problem. I mean, where are they going and how's it being tracked?
3: But is it the problem though? I mean, they're giving you a free resource to use. You have to use it responsibly.
1: Yes, but I don't think a lot of parents realize what that means. And that's the only reason I want to bring that up.
3: Okay.
1: Is because all this tracking is being done. And like one kid typed in a Bible verse and it had the word naked in it.
3: Mm-hmm.
1: And then all of a sudden the school counselors were going like, you know.
3: Well, they do. They don't use context clues. They just go off what the report tells them.
2: Oh, little naked. Johnny typed in naked.
3: Pervert.
1: That reminds me. So one time Ian was probably in maybe 1st grade or 2nd grade. And I get a call from the headmaster. And she opens up the conversation with,

0: You know, Kim, language is indicative of our personhood. And blah, blah, blah. And it's reflective of who we are in this. And she's like lecturing me. And I'm like, okay, so what happened?
1: What did he say?
0: Yeah, what did he say? And she said, well, he was in the bathroom and he dropped something and he said, oh, starts with the word letter S and it ends with T. It's four letters.
1: And I gotcha.
0: And I was sitting there, it was like right here at the tip of my tongue, like, oh, that little.
1: That son of a, he's grounded.
0: I know. I'm like, no, I can't do that. I really wanted to, though. Google owes you money because, as it turns out, this is going to be a shocker for everyone. They listen.
1: No, they don't.
0: Yes.
1: They've told us time and time again that they don't.
0: They had to pay $68 million, which is chump change to them.
1: That's all?
0: Yes.
1: All the users they have over all of their platforms that they're listening, that's all they have to pay?
0: Well, this is just with a Google or Nest device, or you use the assistant between May of 2016 and March of 2026, and you have to file by August 27th. And so guess how much money you're going to get?
1: I'm going to go with $16.
0: Close. $2. To $56.
1: Oh, $2 to $56.
0: Yes.
1: Hopefully I'm on the high end.
0: Why even bother for $2?
1: $68 million, that is nothing.
0: That's it. That's nothing.
1: That's their annual banana budget at the office of Google.
0: So you know those little DoorDash driving robots that deliver the stuff?
1: They're all over the East Valley.
0: They are.
1: Gilbert, Mesa, Tempe, they are everywhere.
0: Well, apparently there's a little bit of a problem that they haven't really figured out until now.
1: Okay.
0: Is that how do you get the order from inside the restaurant into that little box?
1: Well, I would assume that an employee at the restaurant comes out, puts in the code, it opens, they drop it in, they close it, and it's off on its way.
0: No, that's too much work.
1: Okay.
0: So with DoorDash, we're talking about these little robots that zoom around if you haven't seen them, and that's where your order is. So there's no person, no car, anything like that.
1: Right. It looks like a baby carriage almost.
0: It does. Exactly. So now DoorDash is hiring people. This is a new side hustle. They're hiring people that you can stand outside the restaurant. And so the restaurant, the employee will hand you the order. And then you, as the DoorDash representative, gets to put it in the box.
1: What? Why don't I just take it, put it in my car, and drive it myself?
0: You make $5 per order.
1: That could be a lot if it's a popular restaurant.
0: Yes. All that's missing is having, like, R2-D2 launch your Chipotle bowl at full speed.
1: So what would be the true automated solution for this?
0: To have almost like, I would think, a conveyor belt.
1: Or a window. Like they set the food on a window with the bottom move goes down and lowers it in. Because whatever they're going to do, they're going to figure out a way to eliminate humans from this equation.
0: All over.
1: Because you're just using humans to do 80% of the work.
0: Which leads us to Tau Robotics. Now, when I saw this, you know me, I really want a robot in my house. Mm-hmm. I do. I want a humanoid. Now look at this little guy right here.
1: Oh, that's creepy looking.
0: We'll describe it for all of our ratings.
1: How come it doesn't have a face? It just has like prongs sticking out of its head and it's taking out the garbage.
0: It looks like a Wi-Fi antenna.
1: Oh, that was at a bad angle. It does have a face. It's a creepy robot. It's vacuuming.
0: Yes.
1: It took out the garbage.
0: Okay, this is a robot that you can hire and it does chores for $30 an hour. Okay, this is not bad. It wipes the counters, it vacuums, it tosses the trash. Someone will deliver the bot to your house in a minivan. It walks out of the car like it's clocking in for a shift. Sessions last for about an hour. Pets must be secured. An adult has to be home. Now, here's the catch. The humanoid is not rosy. It's actually puppeteered. A human is sitting far, far away, probably in the Philippines, with a VR headset, steering the little robot with AI assist.
1: Okay.
0: So they see everything in your home through its cameras.
1: Well, that's the way it's going to be for a while. This is the third, I think in the last month, the third home chore robot we've talked about. And none of them have been home chore robots. They're just remote control robots with someone doing the job.
0: But how is this different than hiring a housekeeper that you don't know?
1: Nothing. It's not different at all.
0: Right.
1: I guess the only difference is that they're just a robot, so you would not be able to offend them.
0: They can't steal anything.
1: Well, they could. I mean, the person and walk into the post office, mail in the iPhone that they just stole.
0: Ooh, this is shiny.
1: All right, just quick prediction. these obviously aren't real at-home robots. How long until we have the real thing?
0: 2 years.
1: That's a quick amount of time.
0: You don't think?
1: I don't know. Usually, you know, you always used to say 7 years, right?
0: Yes.
1: For the next advancement in technology. It's like 7 hours now.
0: Exactly. Now I have a really bad joke.
1: Oh, what's nothing new? Not surprised.
0: I thought I would announce it this time.
1: Okay, prepare. Buckle up.
0: Okay. Who's smarter, a robot maid or a robot doctor?
1: I don't know. Who?
0: The robot maid, because she's got her AI on everything.
1: Does that one actually count as a joke?
0: I think it does. In the next hour, we have robots that can be escorts.
1: Like?
0: No, don't you see where your mind just went? Uh-huh. Look at your face.
1: Yeah.
0: You are such a guy. We're talking about taking up to parties. Gosh, if we make some more money, we get real sound effects.
1: That's a pretty good one, if you ask me.
0: 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All right, still to come, AI predicts what your neighborhood is going to look like in 20 years. Your home value will thank you. So you don't want to move. Stay with us here in the Kim Komando Show. 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

0: Hey, if you haven't already, make sure that you get our free newsletter. Over a million folks do. 5-star rated. You're going to love it at getkim.com. All right. So your house is probably your biggest investment. And so I was playing around with Claude because I've been using Claude mostly lately.
1: Okay.
0: And I was just wondering, because where Ian lives, our house there, is that, like, he wants to put in a pool. He wants to redo the bathrooms. He wants to, you know, he doesn't.
1: Major upgrades.
0: Exactly.
1: Everywhere.
0: Yeah. And I'm like, dude.
1: Baller on a budget.
0: So I went into chat and I said, based on current predictions and what's going on with the neighborhood, how do you see the home values increasing in this area? And, you know, give me the worst case and give me the best case scenario. So if you haven't done it for your house, it's actually really fascinating what it comes back with.
1: What was the worst case?
0: That the values would stay the same.
1: Okay.
0: And the best case is that it would probably go up, because we are talking about California.
1: Correct.
0: So it does go up fairly quickly. But then it also talked about how there would probably be an apartment complex.
1: Which hurts the value, I'm guessing?
0: Probably. I mean, it's really fascinating. So
1: stuff you don't even think to look up.
0: Right. And so if you're sitting there, you're thinking about a remodel, you're wondering what your house might be worth, just ask Claude or ChatGPT or Gemini. Hey, listen, some moments are too good to miss a single word. 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
3: The U.S. Senate is on a 5-week break. Senate lawmakers adjourned early this morning after passing a bill to fund the federal government until early December. They also confirmed Todd Blanche as Attorney General after weeks of debate. They agreed to put off voting on the Save America Act, but agreed to vote immediately on a portion of the bill requiring voters to show a picture ID in federal elections. A new poll in Texas shows Democrat James Tallarico leading by 4 points over State Attorney General Ken Paxton in the race for U.S. Senate. In the Texas Pulse, Texas A&M poll, 47% of Texas voters plan to support Tallarico, while 43% chose Paxton. Illinois detectives have discovered dozens of dead bodies decomposing in a Chicago funeral home. Authorities say over 50 bodies were discovered at the Southside Chapel on Thursday during a license investigation. Police were called in to help and said they found bodies stacked up in closets and in the garage. The Cook County Medical Examiner's Office is working with authorities to identify the bodies right away and notify their families. I'm Lisa Taylor.
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1: Rollback robbery alert?
0: I know. Researchers found over 120 fake Walmart sites.
1: Oh, no.
0: So if you're sitting there shopping, you're thinking like, oh, this is a great deal. Okay.
1: It's not?
0: It's probably not. Just wanted to pass that along. You know, speaking of making sure that you're browsing correctly, do you know what they call shopping for new eyebrows?
1: I don't know what they call shopping for new eyebrows.
0: Browsing.
1: Oh, okay.
0: Isn't that funny?
1: No.
0: Oh. I thought I'd crack myself up writing that.
1: Also, it's not funny and not relatable.
0: There is that. Coming up, the five-minute trick that gets three generations of your family off their phones and also around one table. It's actually something that I spoke to. I was on the air with WTOP in Washington, D.C.
1: Okay.
0: His name's Ralph. And he was telling me that he was going to his, I think, his cousin's birthday party. And I told him all about this. And he's like, wow, this is amazing.
1: All right, now I want to know.
0: All right, imagine that your best friend, someone who has held your newborn baby, you know what that feeling's like.
1: Absolutely.
0: It's like you love that, has been quietly saving the baby photos and reposting them as her own.
1: That's creepy.
0: Her name on your child is called digital kidnapping. And my next guest lived through this, and she's saying that she's from the Midwest for a reason. Marissa, thank you for coming on board with us. Take us back to the exact moment that you found out. What did you see on the screen?
2: Whenever I got the screenshots from my former best friend's coworker, the first thing that I saw was photos from our pumpkin patch time and her saying that she can't come to training that day because she has to take her daughter to the doctor and she was sick. I saw photos that I had sent her to wish her Merry Christmas that she had saved and sent her coworkers and said Merry Christmas. The first big snow where we live, she sent those photos to her coworker and said that baby loved the snow, but mom didn't because it was so cold out.
0: Wow.
2: Later on in the screenshots, she even gave her birth story about how she delivered my daughter with no epidural and it was so pain-free and simple, which is the complete opposite of how my daughter was actually brought into the world.
0: Okay, you know what? Been there, done that. Okay.
1: So let me see if I follow this correctly. You had a baby. A close friend of yours is taking the pictures and photos and moments for you and your child's life and sending them to people that you don't know and saying it's her own child?
2: Yes. So me and this woman had been friends for 15 years since we were children. And she started a new job in late August of last year, maybe the beginning of September, and it started immediately. Upon her starting that new job, my daughter was about four and a half, maybe 5 months old when she started this. And I didn't find out until she was almost 11 months old.
1: And is this new job that she got remote working?
2: No, it's in person.
0: Oh, wow.
1: So these people could have conceivably said, hey, we're having a pool party this weekend. Bring your daughter that doesn't exist.
0: Or we didn't notice that you were pregnant.
1: Right.
2: Well, because she didn't. So the way I understand it from the coworker who told me is she started this job. She kept my daughter's name the same. She kept her birthday the same. So since she just started that job at the beginning of fall last year, my daughter was born in the spring.
1: Okay.
2: So she wasn't working there whenever she first started the job.
0: Now, did you try to get the, I guess you, Did you get the police involved? I don't think that this is a criminal case, though. Is it?
2: So, after I had sat on it for a couple of days, and I didn't mention it, but she came over to my home December of last year, 2 days after Christmas. I had a tattoo appointment that day, and she was coming with me. She came into my home. My daughter was in her playpen playing. All she had on was a diaper. My daughter was being super smiley. My friend snapped a photo and sent it to me. I thought that was the end of it. Well, lo and behold, whenever I found all of this out, while she was sitting next to me at the tattoo shop, she was sending this photo of my daughter in nothing but a diaper to a stranger and talking about how good of a Christmas she had and all of these things. Well, anyways, whenever I found out, my daughter being practically naked on a stranger's phone really made me sick.
0: Right.
2: So I did call our county sheriff's department, and I didn't really know what to ask for or what to do because, like you said, I wasn't sure if this was a criminal case or not. But he actually recommended that he go to her house because he was floored. I had never seen a react or heard a reaction like that from a law enforcement officer before. He was floored. And he said, if it's okay with you, I would like to go to her house and I would like to watch her delete all the photos of your daughter off of her Facebook, off of her phone. And I said, you know what? That's fine. And he said, and I'm going to let her know that I spoke with you and I told you that you could press charges if you would like to. And that, but at this time, you're choosing not to, because I did choose not to. He alluded to the fact that maybe some of it could have been identity theft in the state we live in. Maybe some of it could have been like cyber stalking, since she was stealing my photos
0: and using them.
2: And but obviously, since he's not an attorney, he couldn't tell me for sure. But that is what he had said to me.
1: So now you had police intervention. Did you ever confront her, ever have a conversation with her about what she was doing?
2: Yes. So I found out on March 17th. We were actually supposed to hang out the next day on a Monday. But after I had found out, I quit answering her messages for a while I was ignoring her and trying to think of how to handle this. She actually sent me the screenshot of her resignation to her job because she knew that they knew and she was panicking.
0: For sure.
2: So she sent me the screenshot of her resignation and she was like, how did this sound? Yada, yada. I didn't respond. And then a couple of hours later, I finally sent her all of the screenshots I had received. I sent her a huge, long message confronting her. And she responded back telling me that she was sorry. She doesn't know why she did what she did. And she asked if we can meet up in person. And I said, hell no.
0: Right.
2: So I told her, if you want to talk, we can have a phone conversation. And so she called me and I recorded it because the state I live in is a one party consent state only. So I had her admission recorded on my phone. She cried a lot and said that she was sorry and this, that, the other. I told her that, you know, I don't forgive you. You violated us. I trusted you. I've known you for over half of my life. And I essentially ended the friendship.
1: And she never gave a why? I mean, I can speculate, she never gave a why?
0: There's obviously mental health issues there, right?
2: Yes, for sure. There are definitely mental health issues. Without saying too much, like, you know, for legal reasons, during the phone call, which, like I said, I had recorded, she did say that she's always wanted to be a mom and she feels like she can never have one of her own.
1: Okay.
0: Wow. Now, do you post any more pictures of your daughter?
2: Absolutely not. I don't post photos of either of my kids, and my family members do not anymore either.
0: Yeah, I think that's the... I think that's the takeaway here because, you know, yes. Marissa, thank you for telling us your story because so many parents, they are posting pictures of their kids, obviously. They say that by the time that the child's 13, the magical number is 1,300, that there's 1,300 photos of that kid somewhere online.
1: Wow.
0: And so digital kidnapping, that's the phrase, is that it's on the rise.
1: Right.
0: And you post pictures of your kids.
1: Yeah.
0: But, I mean, obviously they're older now.
1: Mm-hmm. I told you the story of the guy at Safeway, though. I don't know if I've said it on this show or on my morning show. I was in line at Safeway.
0: Oh,
1: I was checking out.
0: He was looking for money?
1: No. There's just a bucket at the end of the register, and it has this picture of this kid, and it's raising money for cancer awareness and using this child as the spokesperson. And the guy standing behind me is frozen, and we're like, what's going on? And he's like, that's my daughter. Someone had stole the picture of his daughter off of Facebook and used it to raise money for charity.
0: And it sounds really crazy, Barry, but you've told that story 8 times before on the show.
1: So let me tell you this story. I was at Safeway.
0: A little inside humor there. Sorry. My husband tells the same story all the time. And every time he tells me the same story, I'm like, oh!
1: But it's just astonishing that this is even going on behind the scenes. People are using it to make money off of it.
0: Well, I don't think that was the case here.
1: No.
0: But in your Safeway case, it was.
1: Yeah.
0: But I think it's a good word to the wise. My niece does not post any photos of her kids online for these reasons. And okay. Also, you also have like the weird child porn
1: sure.
0: that they're doing. They're taking bodies and putting on AI. And it's just, I think it's just good practice. If you don't need to post pictures of your kids, don't do it. With back to school season here, I've been thinking about something I wish I had in school, Raycon's Everyday Earbuds Classic. 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All right. So, you know, it's like a family reunion, gathering, birthday party. So everybody's all excited to see each other for how many minutes, do you think, before the phones come out?
1: Oh, that's a good question. I'm gonna give people a benefit of the doubt. I'm gonna say 20 minutes.
0: I think the average is 18 minutes.
1: Okay.
0: And then everybody else starts putting out their phones, and then they're scrolling, they're on TikTok and whatever they may be doing. And so next time you have a family reunion like this, especially if it's a birthday party, is that you use your favorite chatbot and you say, here are some stories about Uncle Dave, okay? And put together crossword puzzle hints for those answers.
1: Oh, okay.
0: Okay. And then once you come up with that whole list, is that then you go to another website, crosswordlabs.com, and at crosswordlabs.com, that's where that it will actually make a crossword puzzle for you.
1: That's fun.
0: It is fun.
1: Have you done it?
0: Yes. And so it's, well, I haven't done it yet, but I'm doing it for Barry's birthday party.
1: Oh, okay. I won't tell. I promise.
0: So like one of them is like, what did Barry run into with the boat?
1: But only your family is going to know the answer to those. Okay. And they're not Googleable.
0: You know, and the answer is the dock.
1: Ah, here's another one. What did Barry run into with the drone?
0: The light.
1: Office wall.
0: Yeah. Oh, the office wall. Well, no, I was going to say the street lamp.
1: Oh, okay.
0: Because there was also the street lamp that he was so excited. We were in Maui. We're at a park, and he gets this drone up. And, I mean, literally, like, he flies it, gets it up in the air, and goes straight and smashes right, like a $400 drone. Like, it goes up and goes. And then I busted out laughing.
1: Of course.
0: And Ian's laughing. And then he's.
1: That's how fun you guys.
0: Exactly. How did you know? You sound like you were there.
1: I know him.
0: Oh, man. Hey, still to come, we have more of your phone calls. Do you ever buy Pringles? The chips in the tube. Everyone looks identical to the next. Well, almost identical. And that almost has bugged the chip engineers for years until AI entered the picture. 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Okay, back to the chips. The Pringles factory in Jackson, Tennessee cranks out 750 million pounds a year. 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So they gave every chip a digital twin, a live AI copy. Sensors track everything, down to the size of a dried potato particle in the dough. Spot a flaw? AI corrects it, chip by chip. So when someone says AI is everywhere, just smile and nod and remember the Pringle. Because once AI popped in, the flaw stopped, and AI finally earned its salt. Smarter in 5 minutes a day, it's my free newsletter at getkim.com. 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
3: Wildfires burning in the Pacific Northwest, California, and the Rockies are impacting air quality as the wildfire smoke pushes eastward, impacting the plains, including Omaha, Salina, and just south of Minneapolis. Meanwhile, brutal heat across the West today, and that will continue over the weekend in cities like Boise, Salt Lake City, and Phoenix. In the Northeast and Mid-Atlantic, expect muggy conditions with high humidity, making the air feel about 10 degrees warmer than it is. In Philadelphia, look for a high of 92, but with the heat index, it'll feel like 102. In the Mississippi River Valley, a round of storms moving eastward will bring scattered showers and possible thunderstorms to Indianapolis, Columbus, and up to Massachusetts. Most parts of the Northeast can expect light rainfall, but there could be localized flash flooding and travel disruptions. In the Southeast today, typical summertime temperatures with scattered tropical downpours. That's your national forecast. I'm Wendy Swanson.

0: 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Let's see. Phil in Raleigh, North Carolina. Welcome to the show, Phil.
1: Hey, Kim, how are you doing today?
0: Wonderful. What's going on?
1: I enjoy your newsletter. I read it every day. But anyway, I just recently bought a 2026 Ford F-150 about 2 months ago. And doing my research, when I was searching through all the Google and on YouTube and everything, I found out that the computer system I have on there, they update it every so often. And on my truck, they've updated about four times since I've had it. And when they update it, you cannot operate it. And I was thinking that, not that they would, but they can't do it in the future. They could make your vehicle inoperable, you can't drive it, and make you force you to buy a new one. So I was wondering if you know of a way we could override that, or is there a way to override that?
0: Wow. Probably not.
2: No.
0: You know what? Let me tell you, Phil, I have a 1946 Chevy that I think you might be interested
2: in. She has the same problems, Phil.
0: Okay.
1: It's got to be a Ford or Dodge. You can't buy a Chevy.
0: Oh. Fix or repair daily.
2: It's so funny that he brings it up with the F-150.
1: First on race day.
2: I bought an F-150, and I didn't want to sign the agreement, and they signed it for me and hit accept.
0: There you go.
2: Because you have to have that to drive the vehicle.
0: Well, so basically your Ford 150 is just a roving computer.
2: Mm-hmm.
0: Okay. And if you don't want all those connected options, and that's where you can think about everything dying with it. The apps, the GPS, Apple CarPlay, whatever you might have, streaming, where the traffic is. And so basically your truck becomes before circa 2001.
2: Right. The infotainment system just does nothing for you.
0: Yes. Most of your phones say that there's like 7 to 8 years of updates. The automakers, they don't really tell you exactly what it is. I know you mentioned 10 years. I haven't seen that number exactly, but you do have to sign for this as you did.
2: Mm-hmm.
0: So if, you know, so I don't really think there's a way you can opt out because it's so integrated into the car.
1: Yeah, so it can force you to buy another vehicle after a certain amount of time, then, I guess.
0: I don't think you're going to be, I mean, they're going to keep updating it. You may not get all the updates. But there's going to be a point where these will stop. See, now, but see, we're kind of into like uncharted territory right now.
2: Right.
0: Because we have all these infotainment services, but we haven't yet had the time yet to see what really happens 10 years from now, 15 mm-hmm. years from now. It would behoove, of course, like if we look at Apple, they release new iPhones every single year. And of course, they have always said, we don't slow the battery down, which everybody looks at and rolls their eyes at them.
2: Right.
0: So because this way we have to buy a new phone because it just slows down. What they do is they update the operating system so that it's so slow on the older phone. So it's not necessarily the battery or them slowing down the processor. They're just loading that up with a whole bunch of junk that your old iPhone just won't work anymore.
2: And what he's saying is, in the future, are we going to look at them starting, the air conditioner is not going to work because of a software issue.
0: Or the heated seats won't
2: right.
0: heat.
2: Okay. Or they'll just attach a fee to everything.
0: I still can't get over Mercedes charging, what is it, $1,000 to go 1 second faster.
2: And people probably paid for it.
0: Oh, yeah, I got to get that. Hey, speaking of cars still to come, how your car has a report card and how you can actually see it. They knows exactly what you're doing here on the Kim Komando Show. 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

0: 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You know, I just love taking your phone calls. If you ever have a question for me, here's what you need to do. Head over to commando.com, and then on the top right-hand corner, there's a link that says Ask Kim. Because here's the secret. You don't have to sit on hold like all these other people. We will actually schedule you right into the show. Again, that's commando.com with a K, and then hit that Ask Kim button right on the top. Right, we're just talking about cars. Okay, and now how these are these roving computers.
1: Right.
0: Now, inside, you know that they're tracking every single thing that they do.
1: What?
0: I know, it's a shocker. But you can read your own file for free. I mean, they know where you go, hard brakes, when you're going fast, things like that. You want to search the LexisNexis consumer disclosure and request. You're going to get your report. Now, federal law says you have to get a copy of everything that they have on you. And in case you're wondering, like, well, how do I do this? Just head over to commando.com and we'll have the tip right there on the homepage, because it's time for that motor mouth to hit mute.
1: Oh, gosh.
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4: Coming concerns to confirmation. I'm Angelo Bavaro, Fox News. Todd Blanche was approved by the Senate as Attorney General, surviving defectors in the GOP who struggled to swallow his role in rolling out the nearly $2 billion anti-weaponization fund and IRS audit immunity for the president and his family.
5: The vote very tight, 50 to 49. The only senator not casting a ballot, Mitch McConnell, the former Senate Majority Leader, who's been out since the middle of June here. There were two Republican no's. Susan Collins, Republican of Maine, who has a tough reelection bid this fall. She announced her opposition a couple of days ago. And early Friday morning, you had Lisa Murkowski from Alaska, who also said she had met with Todd Blanche and just wasn't, committed to him at that stage. So this took it down to Bill Cassidy. He was the only person, the Republican senator from Louisiana, who was undecided on that side of the aisle, and he broke the logjam.
4: That is Fox's Chad Pergram. President Trump says he's planning to appeal to the U.S. Supreme Court after a lower court ordered the halt of construction on the White House ballroom.
6: Federal appeals court affirming 2-1 that whether, quote, a massive ballroom should be constructed is for Congress to decide and not a matter for executive self-help. And it cites the Constitution as assigning Congress, not the executive, the responsibility to decide proposed changes to the physical design of the White House, and that in order to move forward, the Trump administration must obtain Congress's authorization. Well, President Trump blasted the ruling on Truth Social, saying, in part, quote, we are presidents elected by the people of the United States of America and have many rights, including the right to fix, renovate, secure, protect, and beautify the White House grounds, which has been built and rebuilt and renovated and re-renovated, repaired, and simply made better.
4: Fox's Chinley Painter. 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
4: Talks continue between the U.S. and Iran.
8: President Trump is speaking more realistically about the peace talks. He's not saying things are going great. He's saying things are going fine, and that the reason the United States has not hit Iran again is because he's trying to give peace a chance. It's not because we're out of ammo.
9: We have certain types of munitions that are very powerful, that we have unlimited, virtual unlimited supply. We have others where it's a little bit tighter.
8: We had been led to believe earlier in the week that the conflict could be over by now. It hasn't happened yet.
4: Fox's Peter Doocy, a spokesperson for Iran's IRGC, says the Strait of Hormuz will reopen if the U.S. accepts Iran's terms, adding the reopening is independent of talks between Iran and Oman. Several high-profile Democrats are rallying around Senate candidate Abdul El-Sayed after his primary victory in Michigan.
10: Former Vice President Kamala Harris is the latest high-profile Democrat to endorse progressive Michigan Senate nominee Abdul El-Sayed.
11: These elections will help determine what our government does on a whole lot of issues.
10: Sayed, who was critical of the Biden-Harris administration's handling of Gaza, supported the uncommitted movement against their renomination in 2024. When Harris became the nominee, he called her campaign's effort to sell joy, quote, nauseating. Now he's thanking Harris for the support, writing, she understands the key role of control of the U.S. Senate plays in lowering prices for Michiganders and holding Trump accountable. Pete Buttigieg and Gavin Newsom will rally for El-Sayed in Michigan.
4: Fox's Mark Meredith. Four people, including a child, were killed in Russian attacks on Ukraine's capital and the surrounding region. This as Ukraine hit another oil refinery in Russia, according to local officials. Residents are enduring regular drone and missile barrages that Kyiv's depleted air defenses are struggling to counter. I'm Angelo Bavaro, and this is Fox News.
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0: So have you seen the new Spider-Man movie yet?
1: Not yet.
0: It's big. A brand new day. Opening weekend, it made $360 million domestically, almost $1 billion worldwide.
1: Our movie's back? That's huge.
0: It broke the record for the biggest opening in office history. It beat Avengers.
1: Which is pretty much the same vein.
0: Okay. So everybody loves Spider-Man.
1: Of course.
0: Okay. Except for some BMW owners are pretty ticked off at Spider-Man right now.
1: Why?
0: They have a beef with Peter Parker. Has nothing to do with the movie, nothing to do with the plotline. It has everything to do with their in-car dashboards.
1: Okay.
0: And the BMW drivers are responding loudly. And we're going to tell you why they're fuming right after this.
1: What happened?
0: I got to tell you first about NetSuite, sponsor of our show. 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That's netsuite.ai/Kim. All right, here's the deal. Imagine this. You start your 2020 or newer BMW, and you look at the dash, and what do you see? Instead of your normal stuff, you get a full screen animation, music, and synchronized ambient lighting. It runs up to 30 seconds, and a QR code pops up to buy the movies to Spider-Man.
1: Oh, gosh. It's too far.
0: With a QR code, which, by the way, you can't scan the QR code because you're driving.
1: That's too far. So much of an invasion. Here's the thing. If you're presented with something in the beginning, this is how human beings work. If you're presented with something in the beginning, you're okay with it, even if it is too far. But when they change it in the middle without permission, without conversation, that's when we get outraged.
0: I would be so pissed off.
1: Oh, that's way too far.
0: I mean, it's my car. I paid for this.
1: Cool. Well, did you? Or did you sign some licensing agreement? That's the way they get away with all this stuff.
0: Now, I would be okay if you paid me for the ad.
1: Right.
0: I mean, if you gave me like $5 or you said like you can get the heated seats for free for a month.
1: Or a discount. What if it was a discount?
0: That's true. You know what? Amazon does that, Kindle with ads.
1: Or, yeah, if you hit the QR code, you got to get into Spider-Man for 50% off. But I still think people would be outraged.
0: BMW calls this a festive experience.
1: Nope. Wrongo bongo.
0: Oh,
1: and here's the thing. Last hour we were talking about the guy with his truck and having to get updates and sign the user agreement over and over and over again. We agreed to this when we bought the BMW and they're like, hey, do you want to be able to unlock your car from wherever you are through this app?
0: And you're like, hey.
1: Somewhere deep in that paperwork, you agreed that they can use their screens for ads.
0: What a web we weave with Spider-Man.
1: Okay. It's a good conversation ruined by an awful joke.
0: And on that happy note, welcome, ladies and gentlemen. It's the nation's largest, best, award-winning show about all things digital. I'm, of course, your beloved digital goddess, Kim Komando, here with you once again. And joining me is, Andrew.
1: Hey.
0: Andrew Babinski. And let's see, we're going to talk about how Iran is hacking Americans' water systems. Home sellers are listening to you, and your TV is taking screenshots of what you watch. We have how to fight back. Let's get started with water. Faucets under fire. Iran is actually going after our community water systems.
1: I don't want to talk about this. I don't want to hear it. I want to be ignorant. I don't want to have to worry that I'm going to turn on the faucet and it's going to catch on fire.
0: I don't think the faucet's going to catch on fire.
1: Well, it did in one community, right?
0: Welcome to some science here. They're targeting water in facilities in several states, Minnesota, Michigan, New Jersey. The local boards are scrambling through emergency audits, small staffs, aging systems. So checklist. You want to make sure that you stash some water, 1 gallon per person per day, 3 days minimum.
1: Okay.
0: Sign up for your city's emergency alerts. You go search for emergency alerts in Google with your town. So that this way you get a text message and you're not sitting there on Facebook like, oh, by the way, don't drink the water. Don't do that.
1: Is this a real threat, or is the fact that it is a threat enough to scare us?
0: I think the fact that it's happening is enough to scare us. And it's not just a single incident. Okay, and I don't think we're always told everything that's going on.
1: Right, that's true.
0: So we know that there's been up to 12 states. There's 50. Okay, so
1: it's pretty good average.
0: Okay, so I think it's safe to say that there's probably more than 12.
1: Okay.
0: Now, the good news is that the facilities and the people running it are really on top of it. But so many of these are older systems, probably using passwords like water 1234.

0: like a block away from the ocean. And I'm just like, they got to protect their properties. And I told, I was just there with Amelia. And I was like, just so you know, there's probably cameras everywhere. So just be aware. You have to know that they're listening in.
1: You know, when I stayed at a hotel in Montana last week or 2 weeks ago, I actually did the same thing. I thought to myself, I bet you there's cameras. And I didn't bring my little hidden camera detector with me. I forgot it.
0: You should have.
1: I know.
0: I need to get one of those.
1: Yes.
0: But I just assume you'll be safe if you assume.
1: Let's see. Snap has their glasses. Oh my gosh. It's going to launch on September 16th. Wait till you hear the specifications of this. They're calling it a face computer.
0: Okay. That's funny.
1: Oh, I'm going to sign up for the face.
2: Hey, give me my face computer. I want to Google something on the interwebs.
0: That sounds like something your grandmother says when she doesn't know terms of technology.
1: I got the AOL.
2: Where's my wrist computer, too?
1: A dual processor hand tracking powered by Google AI, OpenAI. Listen to this. It's 3 times heavier than regular glasses.
0: Great.
1: Almost a pound.
0: No, it's not.
1: Yes.
0: A pound on your face.
2: This face computer is so heavy.
1: You need like a weight in the back of your head.
0: I don't go to the gym anymore. I just lift my face computer a couple times a day.
1: My neck is getting so strong.
0: Oh my gosh, a pound.
1: Oh, and the price, you ready for this?
0: I don't, $700.
1: $2,195.
0: You jerks.
1: Could you imagine?
0: Oh, and they're going to have some suckers buy this face computer.
1: Oh, you know it.
0: I mean, there's people addicted to Snapchat. They're going to have it.
1: Oh, yes.
0: A face computer is so funny.
1: $2,200.
0: Here's the thing, though. This is the final product. How much did the prototype weigh? It's only 17 pounds, and we strap it onto your face.
1: Hey, you know what? But this is not the first time that Snap has tried glasses.
0: Everybody's been trying. Google Glass is what, 15 years ago?
1: Yeah.
0: That they did this, and they're trying to bring it back, and I just don't see it working.
1: Now, Apple says that they're coming out with their own glasses,
0: too. Of course they are, because other companies have made products, and they're 4 or 5 years behind.
1: But they say that it's going to be more, like, health-oriented.
0: Okay.
1: So the glasses are going to work with your Apple Watch and do metrics and things like that.
0: Okay. How much is it going to weigh? That's the important thing. Less than a pound, they might have a winner.
1: Isn't the face computer?
0: It's funny.
1: What are we going to call this thing? Can't you just see like all these Gen Zers and millennials and you know, because they're the ones that are behind all these big projects. And what should we call it?
0: That's like when whoever named Bodie McBoatface, remember that boat?
1: Oh, yeah, yeah, yeah.
0: That's the same guy that now is advanced to this level of Snapchat and he's naming products.
1: Okay, now here comes part of the show that you've been waiting for.
0: Okay.
1: The escorts.
0: Yeah.
1: Okay.
0: Let me get comfortable.
1: It's the robot that you rent to help you be the life of the party.
0: Escorts would be a life of a party.
1: They dance, they play music, they strike a pose, they shake hands, they take voice commands, and one can even be your plus one. Ooh. When you don't have a date. And it's called Robot Studios. You can rent them like Stewie and Benji. They're $500 an hour, or you can buy your own from $13,000 to $80,000. What is the difference between a $13,000 escort robot and an $80,000 robot escort?
0: One has a built-in face computer. The other does not. I guess one works and moves and the other is just a paperweight?
1: Now, a trained technician tags along with you with every event.
0: This is so funny. They're so in a hurry to get robots in our lives, but they're not ready yet.
1: You can give it custom outfits.
0: Oh, great. I get to dress up, play dress up with my robot.
1: And then the humanoids will also learn certain dance moves that you want. Because if you want your little escort to do a certain dance, that you can say, I want this dance.
0: But there is an escort for the escort, is what you're saying? So if I were to bring this to a party, I'd have to also bring Paco, who's running the thing from behind?
1: Yes.
0: Okay.
1: He's right there with you.
0: Yeah. All right.
1: So, yeah.
0: My escort has an escort.
1: Well, they say it's a

0: safety instructor.
1: Oh, okay. Because we don't want that robot like freaking out and killing anybody at the pool party. I can see it now. Headline: robot escort rips face off of party goer.
0: Why are dogs so bad at dancing?
1: Great transition. Seamless. I don't know why.
0: They had two left feet.
1: Oh, gosh.
0: And, you know, for Stewie, his feet are interchangeable. They're the same. I don't know if you know that.
1: But I didn't know that.
0: Yeah, they're with robots, they don't have a left and a right.
1: They don't?
0: No.
1: Oh, that's interesting.
0: They just have, like, two feet that look the same.
1: Okay. Stewie, you were going to call it by its name?
0: Yes, all Stewie. Right.
1: The escort.
0: See, but that's not the escort that you were hoping for.
1: No, I thought that story was going to be much hotter.
0: Hey, there are only three major wireless networks in America, and they charge a premium because, well, they can. 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All right, coming up, we have the free decoy phone number that makes spam calls someone else's problem. And we have just the best phone calls ever here on the Kim Komando Show. You know, the one thing that I've learned over the years is that staying active is a choice that you make every single day. 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
6: The Titans now have the highest paid guard in the NFL, signing left guard Peter Skoronski to a four-year, $100 million extension, $88 million guaranteed. Dodgers two-time Cy Young winner Blake Snell expects to return from the injured list Tuesday against the Royals. Dodgers have dropped a season-high 7 straight after losing to the Diamondbacks. And the A's and longtime GM David Forst part ways after 3 decades. I'm Trey Bender.
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0: Hey, if you haven't already, give me 5 minutes a day and you'll be tech smart. 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You know, a lot of people, Andrew, give TikTok a bad name. It's okay. Like, oh, you know, it's wasting time scrolling.
1: TikTok does a lot of things that make us able to give it a bad name.
0: Of course. But every once in a while, an inspirational story comes out of TikTok.
1: Sure, there's tons of them.
0: And so Sophia is going to be joining us. And Sophia's grandmother has had a restaurant for 20 years. And then she realized that the restaurant wasn't doing very well.
1: Okay.
0: Matter of fact, so bad, zero customers some days. So Sophia, thank you for being here with us. And so you decided to help your grandmother out, which I think is so wonderful.
2: Yes, thank you so much. Yes, it was definitely a really big decision, but I'm so happy we did it.
0: And so what'd you do on the TikTok?
2: We made the account and Instagram account basically right before we posted the video. And we took inspiration from a bunch of other creators in the DMV from all over the country. And we just did what we could with CapCut and we made a video and we actually waited on to post it for 2 weeks. We weren't sure that we wanted to post it yet. And then when we got the all clear from my grandma, we did, and it somehow just blew up, just telling the story of my grandma and her inspiring story to open up a restaurant all by herself.
1: Now, was the goal to help a struggling restaurant, or were you just like, maybe if we make this, we'll get a little bit of attention? Or was the message out there, hey, help us keep this restaurant open and alive?
2: Well, honestly, the restaurant just holds such a special part of my heart because it just means family to me. Growing up, it was kind of the only way that I would be able to see my grandma because she was working 24/7. So going to the restaurant, it holds so many memories to me. And when I came back this summer from college, she was telling me that she was thinking about closing the place down. And honestly, I just wasn't ready to let it go yet. So I talked to my cousin. We just wanted to change something, see what we could do, see if we could bring some more customers in and, you know, hopefully keep it open for a little bit longer. And I think we have been able to. So, yeah.
0: So how many customers is she getting now?
2: Well, the first week is pretty crazy. We got, I couldn't even tell you, our tables are pretty full. We always had at least 3 customers. Now it's slowed down a little bit, but we've still been getting about 10 or so customers or 10 or so tables every single day. So it's been pretty good.
0: And what does she serve at the restaurant?
2: It's Mexican Salvadoran food, primarily Salvadoran food. So it means pupusas, fajitas, tacos, honestly, whatever you can think of. But my favorite are the pupusas, of course.
1: And what has her reaction been to you guys?
2: Well, honestly, she still doesn't really know what TikTok and Instagram is. But just being able to see how many customers she's been able to reach, she's been super happy. She's super grateful. And honestly, she's been dealing with a lot herself. So to be able to kind of sit, you know, aside from all of this and just be able to just kind of see how happy she's been able to make us as well.
0: Which, you know, I think it's so wonderful that you did this. I think it's so great, Sophia, that, I mean, you were able to like utilize your generations in order to help your grandmother, which I bet you she's so proud of you. Now, there is a stat that I think is really interesting, that if you promote your business on social media with a video, that your sales will increase 74% of the time.
1: Wow.
0: Yes. So if you're sitting there in a business, no matter what it is,
1: right,
0: and you're not promoting it on social media with a video saying this is the history, whatever it may be, and this is what we do, it really is something that you need to start doing.
1: And it's anybody can do it. You can't say, well, I don't know anything about face computers. I can't do that. Anyone can do it. CapCut is easy to use. You can use the video software inside of the TikTok or TikTok or Instagram app. Anyone can do it.
0: And remember, short is best, right?
1: Okay. Yes. And get their attention in the first 3 seconds.
0: So how long do you think that video should be?
1: Probably 50, anywhere from 45 to 50 seconds.
0: I was going to say.
1: Not too long.
0: Yeah, you don't want it longer than a minute.
1: And I did learn something this week. When you want people to watch your video, you need a title in the first 3 seconds, no matter what it is. Help save my grandma's restaurant. Let me tell you about my grandma's empanadas. Whatever it is, you have to have a title because most people are watching their videos on mute.
0: Yes.
1: And they won't know what it's about unless you have that title on there.
0: So that's why you need to do that.

0: Let's talk about spammy phone calls, because so often people want our phone numbers, right? Facebook Marketplace. Mm-hmm. You want to sign up for a loyalty card.
1: Just this last 2 weeks, I've received over 100 calls because someone signed me up for car insurance.
0: Oh, no.
1: That I needed. And I don't know if it was a prank.
0: It was a prank.
1: A listener that hated me.
0: It's a prank.
1: It's nonstop.
0: You know, because Ian does that with their friends. They do it to each other.
1: That's
0: like they
1: not
0: sign
1: funny at all. It's just cruel.
0: It is mean. So if you need to sign up for something, what you want to do is make sure that you go to voice.google.com. 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
1: Do they?
0: 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They're like cell phones.
1: Oh, boy. 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
3: Know that moment at night when you're locking up, turning off the lights, and you just want to feel completely safe before heading to bed? That's what sets Simply Safe
4: apart is that most traditional security systems only react after a break. Built to fund the federal government until early December, they also confirmed Todd Blanche as Attorney General after weeks of debate. They agreed to put off voting on the Save America Act, but agreed to vote immediately on a portion of the bill requiring voters to show a picture ID in federal elections. A new poll in Texas shows Democrat James Tallarico leading by 4 points over State Attorney General Ken Paxton in the race for U.S. Senate. In the Texas Pulse, Texas A&M poll, 47% of Texas voters plan to support Tallarico, while 43% chose Paxton. Illinois detectives have discovered dozens of dead bodies decomposing in a Chicago funeral home. Authorities say over 50 bodies were discovered at the Southside Chapel on Thursday during a license investigation. Police were called in to help and said they found bodies stacked up in closets and in the garage. The Cook County Medical Examiner's Office is working with authorities to identify the bodies right away and notify their families. I'm Lisa Taylor.
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5: So it's watching what I'm watching, but it's not watching me?
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4: It is. And so what you want to do is make sure that you turn off the automatic content recognition. 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And so you can turn it off and your TV works exactly the same. The only difference is that those creepy ads that know what you watched may be a lot dumber, because this way your TV spying career is canceled.
5: Good one.
4: Did you like that one?
5: Nope.
4: Excellent.
5: But I just wanted to move on.
4: Joe in Knoxville, Tennessee. Help me, Joe. Help me.
6: Help me help you help me.
5: That works.
6: And I'm enthralled to call you today because it's not because I've had a crush on you since 1999 or that you're beautiful and have a summa cum laude of mind. It's you're so kind and helpful to so many people. It's just absolutely a pleasure to talk to you. And in that vein, I'm interested in my wife's latest cancer deal. And I've never used ChatGPT or Claude or AI. And I had a specific question for you since you're IBM centric. I looked up so much stuff for this situation of the breast cancer, and Watson has Watson AI. They have Google AI with LYNA specific for cancer, and Path AI and Tempo AI. And my concern is it has the context that they're clinically trained AI. Does that mean that I need clinical expertise to use them? Because to tell you the absolute positive truth, never used it, and I'm not really fond of AI, kind of frightening.
4: Oh, I see where you're coming from.
6: Companies are so actively spending billions of dollars on the AI and not their employees, let alone the large manufacturing data centers. But Subscript is I'm really interested in looking how I can use the AI to do medication research, because I need more finite information on the side effects.
4: I understand.
6: I remember you and the wonderful time that you helped and took care of your mother. And I just got the $120,000 bill from the hospital and the $53,000 bill from the doctors. And we asked for a dedicated finite reconciliation of the bills. Looks like a ton of double billing. So my question to you is, how do I use the AI to get into that and see how bad they're booning me?
4: Okay, well, let's start first with your wife, okay? And then we'll get into the bills.
6: Okay.
4: AI is an incredible resource. And you have assumed the role that you are now your wife's advocate. And which is the biggest role that you're probably going to have in your entire life. Okay, aside from being a husband and father and son and everything like that, is that it's hard for people who are so stressed, anxious, and not feeling well to fight for themselves, right?
6: Exactly.
4: And the thing about medical care in the United States, and I'm sorry to say this, is that you have to be strong. You've got to say, I want to look at this now. This is what I've learned.
6: Right.
4: Okay. And
6: exactly.
4: And As a matter of fact, I had to take Barry to the ER probably about a month ago. And I didn't like the way the security guard treated me. Because I went to the car to get his suitcase. And I came back. And you have to go through a metal detector now. And this is at the Mayo Clinic.
6: Right.
4: So I go through the metal detector. And I said, listen, I need to get back to, you know, bay number 14, where he was in the ER. And the gal says, oh, you have to go to security. And I stand there. And this guy says to me, so are you here? I said, yeah, I'm here for my husband. And he says, so have you been here before? I said, yes. I just went out to the car to get his bag. And he said, so you know where you're going? And I said, yeah, but the door's locked. He goes, well, I'll take you there. And then he goes, well, let me make sure that this is really him. And this, he's like, give me a hard time.
5: Mm-hmm.
4: And yeah. Okay. It's like I'm trying to break into the ER.
5: Right.
4: Okay. So he opens, you know, he does his badge and it opens those big doors into the emergency room and then all the rooms. And then you can go left or right. And then I look at him and I'm like turned around because this is not the door I came out of. And he says, you know where you're going? I said, well, I'm going to number 14. And I said, I think it's to the left. He goes, oh, so you haven't been here before.
6: No, brother.
5: You haven't downloaded a blueprint and memorized exactly where every single room in a hospital is while your husband's sick in one of them.
4: So I called the hospital administrator, who is a friend of mine. She's been to my house. And I said, listen, I'm from New Jersey. I can handle this. And I'm strong. But, you know, my husband's sitting there hooked up to wires. I said, I can handle this, but I'm afraid for the next person who comes in, who's in a similar, who may not be as strong. And so this guy is, it's a training issue is what it is. And then she said to me, she said, took care of it. And then subsequently, I heard that from somebody else that said, they said, you should see what's in your file. I said, what do you mean? She said, it's in there. Like, you better not screw up or this one's going to be all over you.
5: She got friends in high places.
4: No, not just that. No, that I will stand up. And that's what you have to do as an advocate. That's what I'm saying.
6: Absolutely. I'm 100% in your favor of everything you just recanted. The bottom line is that particular person had the little bit of power to over you and wanted to make sure you knew he had it.
4: Exactly. 100%.
6: It's sad.
4: It is.
6: But moving I've never used the ChatGPT.
4: Okay, well, here's what you do is you have to use it. You have to use it. And you take your wife's medical records and you take out her name, medical number, and then you feed it into, I would go to Claude. I would create what's called a project. And if you have trouble doing this, I'll help you off the air. Is that you go to Claude, you hit project, you make a project, and then you give the project a description, you give all your wife's medical records, her results, everything that's in there. And then you say, I want you to be the best breast cancer specialist in the entire world. The most knowledgeable person.
6: Okay.
4: Tell me if the treatment that she's getting is the best treatment. Where are the best institutions around me for breast cancer? Are there any clinical trials? Okay. And give me.
6: I've checked into that. Yeah. Go ahead.
4: And give me five questions for me to ask my doctor today. Okay. And then that's where it starts. And then it'll start asking you questions. And you can also say, ask me questions that you need to know in order to give me better decisions. Okay.
6: And you know what? I hate to even tell you this. I'm even ahead of that. I fired the oncologist that the doctors at the hospital she went to sent us to because of her ineptness and her lack of proficiency. And she had the attitude of take two pills and see me in a month.
4: Yeah, that's stupid.
6: I said to myself, if this is aggressive, what are you doing right now to be proactive? And we went to the Clearview Cancer Institute in Alabama because MD Anderson and Mayo are too far from us.
4: Uh-huh.
6: And we got 180 degree turnaround results. So I'm with you on the advocacy. I'm with you on the searching. I just never have used AI and I want to know if it's
4: fabulous.
6: It's going, what's going on.
4: Okay. It is fabulous. It is.
6: You're fabulous. It's okay.
4: Thank you.
6: But you're the best.
4: But
6: and you're so kind. And it's, you know what? You're like the Eisenhower, Einstein, Evita of the digital goddess routine. You're so helpful, and it's all in your heart. And I just really, I've been wanting to tell you this for a long time, how much I admire what you do and how you do it. And you don't sell books or CDs or DVDs, and you give all this willingly and free, and it's just exceptional.
4: Oh,
6: so
4: thank you.
6: Thanks for your input and your feedback. And tell Lauren, your helper or whatever her title is, she was like Beacon's Movers, careful, quick, and kind. She was very, very nice.
4: Now, Lauren is associate producer. She is really good. But thank you for all those kind words, Joe. But now, on my site, I have exactly what you need to do with the medical records.
6: On commando.com?
4: Yes, exactly. And if you have trouble finding that particular tip, is that... I'll give it to Lauren, and Lauren can email it off to you. But for anybody else who's listening, you know, your medical bills probably have 80% errors.
5: That's a lot when you're talking about $120,000.
4: I don't know if you remember, we had a caller a couple of weeks ago where her brother actually used what I wrote with her brother and saved almost 50 grand.
5: Right.
4: So if you're sitting there with medical records if you're sitting there with medical bills and saying, like, how do I even go through this? Because they have all these codes. Numbers and
5: right, which means nothing to anyone.
4: And you're sitting there going, I have no idea what this means. And it gets very, very frustrating. Is that just hit commando.com. And what we'll do is actually make that tip right there on the top of the homepage. And it gives you the prompts, everything to go through. It really is phenomenal. And Joe, thank you for your kind words. And I'll include your wife and your family in my prayers. Hey, you know that glow that you see on people who just seem to radiate? 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
4: So you probably have something that you're really good at. What are you good at? What is something that you're really good at?
5: I'm good. What do you mean, what am I good at? What are you leading to here?
4: Like, what could turn into the perfect side hustle?
5: Oh, buying and selling. I love flipping. I'm very good at knowing something like a collectible, knowing that it's valuable and it's underpriced, and I can flip it.
4: See, here's the thing, is that if you are looking for a side hustle, is that you can give AI a list of your skills, what you're good at, and then ask AI to come up with a specific Fiverr or Upwork job application, meaning like that you could say, like, here I am, Andrew Babinski. I'm not as funny as Kim Komando, but I'm really good at collectibles. And then somebody would hire you in order to help them evaluate what a collectible may be worth.
5: That's smart.
4: So you can make some extra money. And so here's the deal. So if you're looking there trying to make some extra money, because it seems like every single day I get a note from somebody.
5: Yeah.
4: I mean, how can I make money, Kim Komando? I've tried to win the sweepstakes online and the lottery or whatever it may be. Is that I bet you do have a specific skill that you can use to make just a few bucks. It's not going to be a get rich quick type of thing.
5: No.
4: But it could be enough to put gas in the car, pay an electric bill, whatever it may be. Let's see, still to come. I have a great way for you to work with somebody in your family with memory playlists here on the Kim Komando Show. Attention parents, if you're the mean one who won't let your kids on social media, science just took your side. Again. I'm Kim Komando for NetSuite. 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If your revenues are over seven figures, visit netsuite.ai/Kim. We already know early social media is tied to depression and anxiety in kids. Now timed with back to school season, a brand new study in Nature says it hits their report cards too, big time. Researchers tracked over 5,000 students. Kids who started scrolling at 11 years old were about 6 months behind in school by 16. I'm talking reading, language, math. Half a year of learning lost to the mindless scroll. and the earlier the account, the bigger the gap. Look, holding the line is hard. I've been there. Your kid swears everyone's on it. Now you've got the receipts. It turns out the best filter you can give your kids is the word no. Don't miss out and be left behind. Get my free newsletter right now at getkim.com. 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
9: Showers on and off for Saturday with a high of 83, dipping down to 69 for an overnight low. Sunday, lots of sunshine with a high of 80.
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0: 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Welcome aboard, Gene. How can we help you?
1: Hi, Kim. Well, you always get such serious information in your newsletters, but this one particular thing was about making a storybook.
0: Oh, yes. So you take a kid's drawing and then you can tell to create a whole series of books or just one book. It's actually a lot of fun.
1: Yeah, it's a little addicting, thanks for that. So I was doing several iterations of it, and finally I got up to where I thought would be a good one. And then I remember in your newsletter you said at the end, like, you could upload it to a photo book website and turn it into a hardcover keepsake.
0: Right.
1: Well, that's where I'm stuck, because I'm overwhelmed by looking for a reputable and safe place to go. And I was hoping you can guide me in that.
0: So how old are the kids, and what's the book about?
1: Well, they're 7 and 5, and I did 2 different books. The older one, who's 7, he's the artist, the paleontologist, and the entomologist, okay?
0: There's a lot of ologists there.
1: He wants to be all of that when he grows up. And he's been like that since 2 or 3 years old, so hasn't faded from him yet. So I made a storybook about him, and I gave a few pages to Lauren about it just to give her a little idea of how it's coming. And I enjoyed it so much, I thought, okay, I really do want to turn this into a photo book with a hard copy. I just don't want to print out pages, put it in a binder, and there you go. So I was hoping you can give me some safe and reputable places to go to go do this.
2: Let me ask you a question. You've said safe 2 times. What are you worried about when it comes to...
1: Well, in reading Kim's newsletters for years, it's like, okay, I'm just very leery about going on websites I don't know, and then my information is...
0: Not reputable. They're going to steal a credit card number. The whole drill like that.
2: All right. I didn't know if you wanted to, like, protect the intellectual property. Yeah. Like, this is just a gift.
0: It's just a gift.
1: Okay. It's just a gift, yeah.
0: So here's the deal, is that Gemini will spit this out. That's the technical term, by the way, as a PDF file. And your places like Shutterstock, and they won't take a PDF file. And so you have to find a place that will do that. Blurb and Lulu will actually let you upload a PDF, and then you can make that as a book. But there is something else. There's those board books, the ones that are fairly indestructible. You know what I'm talking about. So instead of using pages, but the pages of the book are cardboard. So the kids can't really mess them up.
2: Right.
0: There's a website called Pint Size Productions, and they make board books. And so if you're going to make a book for a kid, I would make it a board book.
2: When I did it for my son's birth story, I used Shutterfly. Would you recommend these over a big company like that?
0: Well, Shutterfly Mixbook and the other one, Snapfish, the problem is that they won't take PDF files.
2: Oh, okay. Yeah, that's right. You said that.
0: So you're going to have to do screenshots of every single page.
2: Convert,
0: save it as a JPEG.
2: Like that. Yeah.
0: And that's just a pain in the butt. And who wants to do that?
2: Nobody.
0: All right, coming up, if you have someone who has memory issues, I have a project that you're definitely going to want to try.
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0: 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I mean, thousands.
1: Wow.
0: And thousands and thousands. I was talking about how musical memory lives in a part of the brain that Alzheimer touches last. And so what I'd want you to do is to you get a notebook and you write down the songs from when that person was 13 to 25, because those are the songs they're going to remember the most. Wedding song, the one that they would sing in the car, right? And then you create a playlist on Spotify or YouTube, and both are free. And basically, you're going to put the headphones on the person and they're going to hear the music and they may have some moments of clarity.
1: That's so great.
0: It really is. I mean, somebody that you love is really waiting on the other side of a song. I remember my grandmother had Alzheimer's, and she would play, when I would put on Elvis Presley for her, it was like Elvis did not leave the room. I mean, Elvis was there, and she was right there with you. 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
5: The acting label. I'm Paul Stevens, Fox News. The Senate confirming Todd Blanche as Attorney General overnight.
6: The Senate is leaving town for August recess with two major items off their checklist. One of the big ones, Acting Attorney General Todd Blanche, whose nomination once appeared to be doomed, is set to take the helm as the country's top law enforcement official. His narrow confirmation comes after Senator Bill Cassidy backed him, and it was a key vote after Republicans Susan Collins and Lisa Murkowski sided with Democrats to oppose him.
7: On this vote, the yeas are 50, the nays are 49. The nomination is confirmed.
6: Blanche is reacting, saying, "I am deeply honored by the trust and confidence President Trump has placed in me to lead the Department of Justice as our great nation's 88th Attorney General."
5: And that's Fox's Madeline Rivera. The Senate also advancing a bipartisan spending bill as well. The U.S. and Iran may be on the verge of an agreement to open the Strait of Hormuz.
8: President Trump says negotiations are going well to reopen the Strait of Hormuz. He's saying he's taking a personal role in the negotiations, and he expects news on that front anytime soon. Some military analysts have expressed caution about what Iran's real intentions might be. One potential sticking point in any deal would be the level of control Iran would have over ships that pass through the strait. Would they be able to tax them, issue fees of any kind? That's something the U.S. has already rejected, and the U.S. does have leverage in the negotiations, not only due to military force, but due to the naval blockade already in place. Finally, U.S. Treasury Department saying a new round of economic sanctions is now targeting Iran's banking system.
5: Fox's Steve Harrigan. The Pentagon revoking former U.S. Air Force Secretary Frank Kendall's eligibility for classified info, barring him from holding any sensitive position, alleging Friday he disclosed sensitive info about the new Qatari-gifted Air Force One. 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
10: That heat's going to be out there for one more day.
11: Temperatures being 30 degrees above average.
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5: Voters in Hawaii casting ballots in that state's primary.
12: Hawaii voters are going to the polls to make their choices in state primaries for governor, House, and a number of state lawmakers. About half of 25 state Senate seats and all 51 state House seats are up this year. Incumbent Democratic Governor Josh Green faces three primary challengers in his race, with two Republicans running for the GOP gubernatorial nomination. Five Democrats and four Republicans are seeking their party's nominations to succeed Democratic Lieutenant Governor Sylvia Liu, who pleaded not guilty last month to bribery charges stemming from her 2022 campaign when she was a state lawmaker. And Congressman Ed Case has four primary challengers in his reelection bid to represent the 1st District. Tanya J. Powers, Fox News.
5: The Food and Drug Administration investigating 10 outbreaks of foodborne illnesses in the U.S. Jonathan Sary in Atlanta, the home of the Centers for Disease Control and Prevention.
13: Fresh produce is at the center of multiple public health investigations. Former CDC Director Tom Frieden, who now leads the global health nonprofit Resolve to Save Lives, says a complex international food supply chain requires robust inspections at the source.
14: Though we grow great food here, if we want the range and the cost that we get, we need to get food from all over the world. And that means we need to track how safe the growing practices are.
13: According to the Congressional Research Service, the FDA physically examines only about 2% of all imported food because of the sheer volume.
5: And investigations are currently underway into jalapenos and iceberg lettuce, both imported from Mexico. A drone entering Bulgarian airspace explodes close to an international gas pipeline shortly after crossing the border from Romania. No casualties or building damage reported. It's unclear, officials say, where the drone came from and whether it was linked to either Russia or Ukraine. I'm Paul Stevens. This is Fox News.
15: Hey, friends.
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16: 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You may know us from Graceland Memorial, but did you know that we are actually besties in real life?
15: When one of us sends out the distress signal, the other one always answers the call. Big or small, we're there.
16: And what does that look like? A 1,000 pep talks, a million I've got yous, some very urgent I'm coming overs. Because, I don't know, let's face it, life can get even crazier than a season finale of Grey's Anatomy.
15: And now here we are, opening up the friendship circle.
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16: Toxic friendship?
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17: Showers wrap up this evening with an overnight low of 69. Sunshine tomorrow and a high of 80.
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0: All right, so I guess I'm pretty boring.
20: Yep.
0: You don't just like jump at it.
20: And bad at telling jokes. What were you saying?
0: But I am pretty.
20: Yeah, it's true. All right, fine.
0: Just, you know, got to give me one thing there. The reason why I bring this up is that new survey just came out this past week about how people are using Gemini. And they're typing in some weird questions.
20: Oh, you're just using it for business purposes. You're not having any fun.
0: No. Like, somebody said, pretend I'm a glass of water. Tell me what happened. How do I feel?
20: That's not fun.
0: And Gemini coached the glass of water through its final moments.
20: Oh, no. Did it get spilled?
0: Saying goodbye at the end.
20: It's so hard to say goodbye.
0: Also said, don't spill it. And people are saying, like, pretend to be a fork. Pretend to be a chicken.
20: Inanimate objects?
0: Yes.
20: What are you gaining? Is this for entertainment purposes? Like, I'm bored, so I'm just going to run through this? Because I've only used AI chatbots for productivity purposes.
0: Yeah, I don't understand. Like, one guy wrote in or is telling Gemini, pretend you're a newborn baby.
20: Okay.
0: And, like, what are we supposed to do with that?
20: I don't know. What are you going to do with the information you've garnered from it?
0: I mean, I don't understand.
20: Gemini go poo-poo.
0: Yeah, it did.
20: Oh, no.
0: Yeah. We have some more strange ones to tell you about. But first, let's talk about Carbonite. 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All right, here are some of the other weird ones. The newborn one that said, I was just born. And then Gemini actually said, since you're typing this, you must be a very smart baby.
20: Oh, super smart.
0: Someone pretended to be a chicken walking past KFC.
20: And the emotional struggle that it went through.
0: And Gemini says, it's not safe for a chicken.
20: It's not.
0: Near KFC.
20: Gemini, finally, no hallucinations. The AI chat part was right.
0: It said, you might become someone's lunch, get chased, or end up in a bucket.
20: Is this for social media purposes? People are trying to get responses for videos?
0: I don't understand. This has never even crossed my mind to even consider doing this with AI.
20: I understand if you're doing it for entertainment purposes. That just isn't entertaining to me.
0: Okay, but meanwhile, all these stupid questions just cost 30,000 gallons of water.
20: Okay? There's crops across the entire west coast of Ireland that are going to die because you want to know what it's like to be a chicken walking in front of KFC.
0: We can tell you that's a bad thing.
20: Yeah, got it.
0: Not good. And on that happy note, welcome to the nation's largest, best, award-winning show about all things digital. I'm America's beloved digital goddess, Kim Komando, of course. And joining me is Andrew Babinski, and we're going to start with math.
20: Okay.
0: Okay. Are you? You're not good at math at all.
20: No, I'm very good at math.
0: Are you?
20: Yeah. I mean, not when we get to the higher levels like trigonometry.
0: Oh no.
20: Yeah, you'll lose me there. But basic algebra, yeah, I'm good.
0: Well, if you have a math skill, or you're raising a kid who has math skills, is that this year's brightest grads are caught in a bidding war because you have the AI giants on one side. This is amazing. And the world's most elite investment firms on the other side. And the starting salary, are you sitting down?
20: Mm-hmm.
0: $1 million.
20: Just for math nerds?
0: Signing bonuses on top of that, fresh out of school in their 20s.
20: Hold on. Why aren't they getting the AI to do all of the math?
0: They need what's called quants. Q-U-A-N.
20: Can you say that on the radio?
0: Quants. Q-U-A-N-Ts. That's okay. What they're called. For quantitative. And the job is in, let's see, deep mathematics, statistics, algorithms, and AI computer models. You have to teach AI something that it's lousy at. And that's using math to make smart investment and trading decisions. Because it's not just math. You have to analyze past, future, things like that. And so apparently AI is really crappy at this.
20: So there's a lot of products out there that actually sell themselves on social media as download this app and you can basically predict the future of the financial markets. And what you're telling me is that that's all
0: work.
20: Bull bucky.
0: Yes, quants. And so if you have a kid who's good at math, tell them about quants.
20: All right, I will.
0: Quants. Because math nerds, it's starting to add up. Oh. All right. So we are in a big hiring position here at the show. I mean, we have openings we don't even have posted.
20: Okay.
0: And so in order to help with the recruiting is that I hired a friend of mine, Joanna.
20: Mm-hmm.
0: And she's having a heck of a time. She's very frustrated.
20: Because?
0: Well, let me give you an example. There was one person that she was looking at. We were looking at hiring. Looked really great on paper. And she had the Zoom call set up for 5:30. And at 5:27, she texted this person.

0: I don't know.
1: Do you think it's going to be the same problem with someone trying to hire a 40-year-old 20 years from now?
0: Probably. And, you know, and if you're tempted to bring mommy to the interview, that's a bad thing.
1: Yeah.
0: It's
1: But they don't see it that way. And a lot of companies that are run by Gen Zers, right, if this, because this company, you're not a Gen Zer.
0: Exactly.
1: If this company was run by what someone of their age range and they said, hey, the you want to jump on, it's 27, and the person responds with, hey, I'm not supposed to be there until 5:30, does that hiring person go, oh, they're right. Oh, I shouldn't have reached out so early.
0: You know what? You have a point. I'm going to give you that.
1: Okay.
0: Don't you agree?
1: Yeah, that's why I made the point.
0: Yeah. I mean, I think there is a generational thing of expectations. And that's where AI can help too. Because you can tell AI, here's the job description. Here's my resume. Give me 5 questions. Pretend that I'm in the interview. Mm-hmm. What can I do to help close this deal? And where we are right now because of AI is that we're giving people tests.
1: To see if?
0: They have the qualifications without using AI.
1: Gotcha.
0: And I tell you, maybe I am old school, but I like a thank you. I mean, if I'm going to spend 45 minutes with you, interviewing you, I'd like to get an email back saying, because my time's valuable.
1: Is that a deal breaker?
0: Not necessarily, but when I get a thank you, it means more.
1: Okay.
0: It'll actually mean more.
1: I thank you for doing this segment with me.
0: Doesn't mean that you're hired. Oh, wait, you already are. All right. So imagine that you're in an airplane. There are no windows, but instead of windows, you have HD screens all on the side that are simulating what's actually outside.
1: Why?
0: Save weight.
1: Okay.
0: And also, engineering-wise, it may be probably more streamlined.
1: Then just don't have the windows. I don't need the screens to simulate it.
0: So would that bother you? I like seeing outside.
1: I mean, I don't fly. You know, I fly coach when I fly, and most people.
0: What's coach?
1: Well, it's in the back of the plane near the bathrooms, and most people. I would say 99% put the windows down anyway. They want it dark to watch their show. They want it dark to take a nap. We don't utilize the windows in a plane anyway.
0: Well, it will boost efficiency for fuel by 60%. That's the actual number.
1: Let's do it then.
0: I don't know. I like looking out the window. I like to see where we're at. I like to see how far we are from the ground.
1: Okay, but if there's an HD screen there simulating it, you're looking at nothing. You're looking at an image that's not reality.
0: That's why I look to see. I like to see real stuff. So I want to see the ground.
1: You wouldn't want the HD screen.
0: I would not.
1: So if I made you choose HD screen or no window at all.
0: Oh, wow. That's a tough one. I'd probably take the no window because the HD screen's not real anyway.
1: Yeah, it's just a video.
0: It doesn't matter. Do you know once I wrote a sitcom about airplanes?
1: Of course they do. You sold it to ABC and it ran for 15 years on TV. No, I didn't know you wrote a sitcom.
0: It never took off.
1: No, okay. Sorry I ruined the joke.
0: The pilot was terrible.
1: Just like, if it had writing like that, I don't know how it didn't make it on TV.
0: Well, now that we are on a big station in Los Angeles, all these people are just writing me saying, can we watch it come be at our improv?
1: All these people?
0: Just letters after emails and DMs and it's just amazing.
1: We're going to lose her to the world of comedy, folks.
0: Hey, business owners ask me this all the time. 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All right, when we come back, the one official website that shuts off those pre-approved credit card offers, stuffing your mailbox, and of course, the best callers ever here on the Kim Komando Show. 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I just love getting outside, hiking, doing Pilates, traveling, and spending time with the people who I love. And I want to keep saying yes to these moments, not no, because

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0: out on American dating apps. There's a TikTok trend that's happening right now. You change your location to be someplace else, like Paris. And Sarah in Charlotte, North Carolina, that's exactly what you did. And it turned out to be pretty well for you, right?
1: Hi, Kim. Yes, I'm a huge fan of yours. Thank you for all that you do and your chock full emails. Yeah, it actually ended up in a place that I never thought it would. I kind of approached it like the journalist and AI communication scholarship professor that I am. It was a project at first. It wasn't even really like a love project.
0: So you changed your location to Paris, right?
1: That's right. Yeah, I had to Google how to do that on a dating app because I'm 41 and didn't know how to do that.
0: That's cute. Okay. And then once you did this, you started seeing guys in Paris.
1: Yeah. You know, initially, like I said, I did kind of approach it like anthropological, probably to like shield my heart in a way, you know, but I was like, oh, I'll go to London first. So I was there for some days. And then I said, no, this project needs to be having other cities and other locations, and we're going to change it every 3 weeks, you know? So then I got to Paris, and then, of course, I met love.
2: Now, when these guys are seeing your profile, it's showing you them that you're just a couple of miles away, when in reality, you're on the other side of the planet.
1: I know. It was super deceptive. However, to mitigate that, I did do one of these voice prompts that they have you do on Hinge. And I said, hi, my name is Sarah. I have manually changed my location because I've always thought that love was more abroad for me. And like, before you match with me, you should know that I live in the United States. So they did know that part. They didn't know my little love project on the side where I was recording the notes and screenshotting and, you know, writing up my report about modern dating. But they did know that I was in the United States.
0: And so this guy matches with you, right?
1: Yes.
0: And so then it just proceeds like the normal thing going back and forth?
2: Yeah, what was the first date like?
1: Yeah, there's the conversations that happen in the app first, of course, right. And then it kind of progresses. And, you know, usually one person says, hey, do you want to go on text or WhatsApp? And in our case, it was WhatsApp. And so we moved to WhatsApp, and then quickly it was, let's get on a phone call. You know, we're both of a 40s vintage, so we like a phone call. And so I think maybe our first official date was a phone call, if we could call it that. And then from there was some video dates and some video talking. And then we decided to meet in a neutral place, which was New York City. He had some ties here and I do too. I'm from New York. And so, yeah, that was our first official time meeting in April.
0: And then was he everything you expected?
1: I think, and like more. And more. And it's so weird for me to say that because if you know me, I am like a very jaded person with love and very cynical. And it sounds terrible. And even when I describe the story, it sounds like something out of a rom-com. It sounds like
0: it
1: something. And it's my life. Like, it's actually my life. And if I sound shocked, I am.
2: So this is a Hallmark Christmas movie.
0: I was just going to say, this is a Hallmark Christmas movie. So are you moving to Paris?
1: I am. So we're in the beginning phases of that. I've been applying for jobs. The next step is figuring out which visa would best be suited for me to apply for. And then from there, hopefully making the phase of living, you know, partially in the U.S. during the transition, partially over there, and then making the full move. I would love by spring or summer. Yeah.
0: So if you can't find love in the United States, you go to Paris. Can I tell you guys something? And I know we're going to go over in time, but this is a great story.
2: Okay.
0: So Sarah, you know, I have a son, right? And,
1: yes.
0: And he's in his early 20s and he went to Paris and with two friends of his. Now, when he told me the story, I was like, I was actually like kind of floored that he thought of this. Then again, as my husband said, he's your son.
2: Okay.
0: So before he went to Paris, he looked up the top modeling agencies in Paris and then found certain women that he was attracted to. And he DM'd them on Instagram to say, hey, you know, I'm Ian. I'm going to be in Paris for a few days. Do you want to meet for coffee? So he had like three or four supermodels lined up before he got off the plane.
2: That's not bad.
0: And he met one, had coffee. They walked Paris for 8 hours, and he's in love.
2: Oh, that's so sweet. Are you going to lose him to Paris too?
0: Well, I told him, I said, you know, you, I want you to remember, you are an American citizen. That's what I kept saying. And let me tell you.
1: I think, too, I was going to say congratulations to him, but I think it speaks to, you just do something kind of unhinged and then it kind of works out. And it's like, that's great, you know? And then other people can do that blueprint. They can start DMing models in Paris.
2: He can start a trend.
0: Yes, he can. And tell you, she's beautiful.
2: Well, she's a model.
0: Yes.
2: I would hope. Otherwise, she'd be unqualified for her job.
0: And she's doing some major brands.
2: Oh, that's really
0: cool. I don't
2: want
0: to talk about the brands, but she's doing some major brands. So, one last question, sir. How is he different than any guy that you met in the United States?
1: I felt like there was a level of, first, I just noticed politeness, like pleasantries that just, I feel like are kind of lost. And again, it could be because I'm old. And so I'm really into, you know, having certain pleasantries and politeness and etiquette, you know, when you first meet someone. And so that is something that he had. And then two, he made this playlist. We both love 90s R&B and hip hop. And when he was making his categories of playlists, he put them in categories. I was like, that is a level of care that I do not think in a long time. Like, you categorize each one? He's like, these are dance ones. These are sing-alongs. Like, what? And so I said, this is the one. You know, like, this is the person I need to be with. And, you know, he's like that with laundry. So that's good, too.
0: You know what? That's awesome. And that's not far from what Ian said, too. He said that she is very polite, and unlike a lot of young women that he may have met in California, mm-hmm. in Southern California, that she is not like, you know, how much money do you have?
2: Sure.
0: And what kind of car do you have? And that he said that's just not even in her world.
2: Look at a couple of Americans stealing all the available people in Paris.
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6: Todd Blanche has been confirmed as the new U.S. Attorney General, Lisa Taylor reports.
7: The Senate confirmed the acting Attorney General after weeks of debate with a handful of Republicans in opposition. Early Saturday morning, the Senate voted 50-49 to approve Blanche, with Republican Senator Susan Collins of Maine and Lisa Murkowski of Alaska joining Democrats in opposition. Blanche secured the final vote he needed from Louisiana Senator Bill Cassidy, who had previously been a holdout. Some Republicans expressed concerns about Blanche having a possible conflict of interest because he was President Trump's former personal attorney and because he helped create Trump's $1.8 billion anti-weaponization fund.
6: The U.S. Senate is on a five-week break. Senate lawmakers adjourned early this morning after passing a bill to fund the federal government until early December. They also agreed to put off voting on the Save America Act, but agreed to vote immediately on a portion of the bill which requires voters to show a picture ID in federal elections. I'm Lisa Carton.
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13: 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And where's Howie Mandel when you need him? Deal or no deal on Hormuz. 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
1: 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Let's see, Ken in Springdale, Arkansas. Hello there, Ken. Welcome. Glad to have you with us. What's on your mind today?
2: Okay, so I kind of recently retired my job, but I went back part-time. One of the reasons I retired is because I wanted to go on a missions trip with my church to Alaska, and we went to one of our missionaries in Juneau. Then we went on to Admiralty Island to work with a native group there, and I am a ventriloquist, so I used my ventriloquial talents there.
1: Wait, whoa. You're a ventriloquist?
2: I am.
1: So what can we help you with?
2: Okay, so I thought about possibly just working from home, trying to find something maybe customer service related or AI related. But I had mentioned to the young lady called me about possibility of even doing some online videos to teach people how to do ventriloquism.
1: Yeah, see, now that would be fun for you. I mean, I think, because that's a great thing. But if you're looking for some part-time work, dataannotation.tech.
3: Okay.
1: That's where you can make $20, $25 an hour as a customer service rep. 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I mean, there are different places. 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
3: Yeah, don't Google search that.
1: No, we don't want to. Well, you know, there's a place called OutSchool, and that's where you could actually design your own classes for whatever skill that you have.
3: And he could teach ventriloquy. How do you say that? How would you say it? Being a ventriloquist? There we go. I got it.
1: Say that again?
3: No.
1: Can you spell it?
3: Nope.
1: Not at all. 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All right, I don't know if you heard about this, but Gemini and ChatGPT, they can now work to find you a house.
3: Okay.
1: They're actually integrated with Zillow.
3: Oh, cool.
1: So you can say, give me 2 bedrooms under $2,500 a month, plain English, you know, and then you can actually book a tour within just a few minutes. And so if you're sitting there looking for a house, just or an apartment, whatever it may be, just know that you don't have to go to Zillow anymore.
3: You can just use your chatbot.
1: Exactly. Setup takes just a minute, and we have the walkthrough and the exact prompt over at commando.com. 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

0: 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Hi there, Mary.
1: Hi. Hi, Kim. Thanks for having me.
0: You betcha. So what's going on?
1: Well, I'm looking for advice. I have an adult son who has been involved in a romance scam for almost 2 years now. And, you know, I've listened to your show and heard about the guys who call and recognize that they've been scammed and they get out of it. But I seem to have a son who is not interested in acknowledging that he's being scammed.
0: How much has he lost so far?
1: That I know of, probably about $250,000.
2: What?
0: Wow. And who does he think he's involved with?
1: He thinks he's involved with a female musician of a popular band in Mexico.
2: Okay.
0: And has he video chatted with her, or is this just going back and forth? Is she sending him videos like, I love you and I miss you, and has she needed the money for a tour, or is she sick, or what's the drill?
1: There have been all kinds of things that have happened. She feigns to be miserable with her life and what she's doing and just wants out of it. So there's been money to bring her to his house because money that she makes is not hers per se. It belongs to the band. There has been, at one point, she got him involved in Bitcoin.
0: Oh, jeez.
1: There have been, you know, since I can't come to you, can you come on tour with me? Please give me money for all your airfare and your lodging. It's pretty much been one thing after another. And early on in all of this, I actually contacted the manager of the real band and told him what was going on. And he sent me a lovely email response that said, I'm sorry, your son is being scammed. And even despite showing him that,
0: he doesn't believe you.
1: No, he doesn't believe me. He, instead of listening to me, he went and contacted his scammer, who had, you know, the most perfectly logical explanation as to why the manager would write that, because she's in a contract and he doesn't want to let her out, and he's, you know, just a mean guy.
0: This has obviously hurt your relationship with your son.
1: Oh, yes, indeed it has. We go through periods where he's not talking to me at all, so I don't know what's going on. But I do hear from other people, which is the only way I know what's going on. And I just, at this point, I mean, he is an adult. It's not like I can tell him, you know, it's not like he's 10 and I can tell him what to do. But I'm wondering, you know, if he's not interested in ending this, are there any steps that I can take to protect him? Or, I don't know, sometimes I worry about needing to protect me and all of
0: right.
1: this.
0: Yeah. You know, it's really hard because you're caught in a very precarious position.
2: Right.
0: I mean, you know, he's gone as far as him being in love with this woman and giving, I mean, even if you were to say, like, do you video chat with her? Have you ever met her? You're questioning whether or not this is legit, and he may be embarrassed to say that it's not, because, and maybe he truly believes, maybe he's delusional because he believes it, right? I mean,
1: yeah, it's hard to say.
0: And so what you can do is, I don't know if you can get him to a therapist. I don't know what his mental state is, if he would believe that. AARP has a romance scam like helpline that maybe somebody there who's a bona fide counselor could talk to him about this and prove to him. If you want, I'll talk to him. I'll call him. I'm not going to call him on the show. I'll talk to him off the air.
1: I'll happily give you his phone number.
0: And yeah, I mean, if you think that'll help, I'm happy to do that.
1: Mm-hmm.
0: And just say, hey, you know, this is who I am. And, you know, I see this a lot. And here are five red flags. And let's talk it out. You know, let's spend some time and tell me, you know, show me what you have. Show me what, tell me what that makes you believe that she's going to leave the band that she's successful with in Mexico to come live with you here in the United States, or bring you on tour with her, when she doesn't need you, right?
1: Mm-hmm.
0: It's kind of harsh.
1: But true.
2: The real test is just have him say, okay, that's fine. You have this romance. Do me a favor, though. Let's try not give her any money
0: and see
2: for
0: if she stays.
2: A period of time.
0: That's a good point.
2: Because the minute the money stops, the romance is going to stop.
0: And these are, you know, these romance scammers, these are master manipulators.
2: Absolutely.
0: I don't know if you've ever seen, Mary, that, you know, they are living in scam compounds and they have quotas. And they have to get a certain amount of money from Americans or else they're going to be punished. They're going to have to do push-ups for 2 hours in the sun, you know, or their families may be hurt. Mary, why don't you give the AARP hotline, romance hotline. We'll send you that phone number or call. See if there's anything that they can offer. And again, if you want me to talk directly to your son, I'm happy to do that. So, Andrew, what was your major accomplishment when you were, say, 12 years old?
2: 12?
0: Yes.
2: Nothing. not getting in trouble at school.
0: Was that it?
2: Yeah. Not getting grounded by my parents. That was a good week.
0: That was right on. So did you do anything like that was extraordinary in your life? Like, you know, I know when I was 12, I was probably like National Honor Society, class president, all that other good stuff. Anything for you?
2: I set my alley on fire in my neighborhood.
0: I'm sorry, your what?
2: My alley.
0: Oh, you did? How'd you do that?
2: A kid and I were setting an old radio on fire, and we grabbed it by the cord and thought we put it out by dipping it in the pool, but that didn't put it out. So when we threw it in the garbage can, one big garbage can set on fire, then another big garbage can set on fire. Yeah, I did that.
0: Did you get in trouble?
2: I was an arsonist. No, I didn't get in trouble because the neighbor that was crushing cans behind the house behind us.
0: What a great neighborhood.
2: he saw us do it. And when the fire department asked, he's like, I didn't see anything.
0: I got nothing.
2: We were like, thank you.
0: Thank you. You want some more cans?
2: He was the greatest.
0: Okay, so we have Manna Jampala with us.
2: Okay.
0: Okay. She's 12 years old, and she is not setting cans on fire in the alley.
2: Missing out.
0: Not at all.
2: She's missing out.
0: She has developed an AI receptionist. She's written it, and she's here joining us. Hi there, Manna.
3: Hi, Kim. Nice to be here.
0: So I understand that you went to coding camp when you were five. No, I'm just kidding. You went to, how old were you when you learned Python?
3: 9 years old.
0: Oh, so I was close. Okay.
3: Kind of.
2: Now, when you were nine, was this your parents pushing this on you, or is this something you actually had interest in and wanted to do?
3: It was a bit of a mix. Like, I wasn't too interested, but I was interested in technology itself. I found coding a little boring, but my parents still, like, took the time to, like, put me in Python class and camps and stuff. So I, like, grew my confidence and I started liking coding as well.
2: Okay.
0: And so then you noticed with your dad's business that a lot of the calls were going unanswered. Is that right?
3: Mm-hmm. Yeah, like, the team was small, so they would frequently miss calls and also miss revenue and clients.
0: And so you decided, hey, I can fix that.
3: Mm-hmm, yeah, and I built a basic version of the receptionist.
0: That you call Voxa?
3: Yep.
2: Why Voxa?
3: I don't know. Voxa is actually a Latin term for voice, and I thought it would be pretty suitable. What I didn't realize was that the domain was taken and there was like a bunch of other Voxas out there. But yeah, I got some. Yeah, that was like basically the origin story of the name. Yeah.
0: I mean, everybody knows that Android. Oh, it's Latin.
2: I know, but this is for the audience. Of course, I knew what it meant. I was just, you know, you do that sometimes in radio.
0: Oh, I see.
2: I'm not that dumb.
0: Okay. So, so your dad's using it with success?
3: Yep. He's been using it for a few months now, and yeah, it's going great.
0: And so, what are your plans to take Voxa to the next level?
3: Yeah, so right now, after my recent press run with Business Insider and Times of India and stuff, I've gotten a bunch of pilots, so like basically clients on their free trial, and we have like 4 or 5 of those clients right now. So basically the next step, like the focus for me right now, is converting those clients into monthly paying subscribers, and then also getting more clients in like the next few weeks to set up pilots for them and convert them as well.
0: And so how is Voxa different than any other AI receptionist out there?
3: Mm-hmm. Yeah, so like most AI receptionists, like for example, RingCentral, they sound like pretty robotic. And the reason why they sound robotic is their latency, because they run on like bigger infrastructure. It takes like more seconds for them to return with a response after you speak. But because I transferred to this infrastructure, this pipeline that I made myself, our latency is like super fast. So the AI returns like the answer to whatever you said faster. And the thing is, because we were like small, lean, it's just me for now, we have like a bunch, like we're super personalized, meaning that if a client comes, I'll like build them special things just for them because I have the time and kind of like the ability to do that because we're small right now. So that's another advantage for clients that join us early. And we also support way more languages than other competitors out there do.
0: Now, man, are you sure you're 12? Because you're like speaking like you're
2: definitely lying.
0: 25.
2: She's definitely lying.
3: I'm pretty sure I'm 12. That's what my birth certificate says.
2: She's worried about converting prospects into clients, and I couldn't even pull off a lemonade stand. You're making me feel you're not doing it. I'm just feeling inadequate right now. It has nothing to do with you.
0: Man, I think you're pretty amazing. I think you are. That's really something. I mean, I'm sitting there, I'm listening to you, and I'm talking to you, and I don't know if you're feeling the same way, Andrew, but I'm like, this is like the next Sam Altman.
2: Seriously. Okay. Absolutely. Where did you get the voice from for your receptionist?
3: Yeah, so we use like this custom STT and TTS, which means speech to text and text to speech, which is what the AI uses to understand and speak back. So we use this niche kind of thing called Sarvam for our Indian languages, and we use we outsource it like from Google and other providers as well, including OpenAI. So it depends on the client and what tone, what experience they want with the agent.
2: I knew I shouldn't ask that question because I wasn't going to understand the answer.
0: I'm looking at your face and you're like going like, whoa, there were like way too many acronyms in there. This is like, sometimes you have to like speak basic, like we have text and then it goes into voice.
2: Oh, I understand okay, now.
0: There we go. So, Mana, what do you say to people that want to just, what do you say to people that will tell you, just go outside and play?
3: Yeah, I get like quite a few people like that. And the thing is, lots of people think I'm missing out on my childhood, but that's not true. So I just tell them maybe that would be like a good thing for some other 12-year-old to do, but not for me. That's like not fun and like just like not for me, you know? I like hanging out with friends, playing soccer. I do normal things. I'm not like a robot. But this business, AI, building stuff, that is a passion of mine, and I like doing that, and like that's kind of up to me. So yeah.
0: Well, Mana, thank you for thanks for telling us all about Voxa and making us all feel like we haven't done anything with our lives.
2: And if you have any other brilliant ideas, come to us before you go to, you know, the media and stuff. Maybe we can be investors.
0: Yeah, there's this, you know, we have this platform we can just launch you right into.
2: I may not have the intelligence to understand what you're saying, but I have some money. I can help out.
0: Not a lot of money. I don't know if you've seen his shoes here, but
2: these are on clouds. Let me tell you something,
0: man. My father told me this a long time ago when I was about your age. And when I started dating, he said, you know what? You can always tell a man by his shoes.
2: Really?
0: Yeah.
2: What does this say?
0: It says you're a schlub.
2: Oh, all right. Pretty accurate then. Your dad was right.
0: Hey, Mana, best of luck to you. Keep us posted, okay?
3: Mm-hmm. Yeah, of course. Thank you so much.
2: She's so amazing.
0: She really is. Isn't that just phenomenal that she's been able to do that?
2: Just impressive. I want to push my son now.
0: Your son? I'm pushing mine. Come on, you're twice her age. Let's go, kid. All right, still to come, we're going to talk about coach scammy texts that are spreading here on the Kim Komando Show. 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
4: A new AG. I'm Paul Stevens, Fox News. The Senate overnight confirming Todd Blanche as the nation's new Attorney General. Fox's Madeline Rivera.
5: The Senate is leaving town for August recess with two major items off their checklist. One of the big ones, Acting Attorney General Todd Blanche, whose nomination once appeared to be doomed, is set to take the helm as the country's top law enforcement official. His narrow confirmation comes after Senator Bill Cassidy backed him, and it was a key vote after Republicans Susan Collins and Lisa Murkowski sided with Democrats to oppose him.
6: On this vote, the yeas are 50, the nays are 49. The nomination is confirmed.
5: Blanche is reacting, saying, "I am deeply honored by the trust and confidence President Trump has placed in me to lead the Department of Justice as our great nation's 88th Attorney General."
4: And the Senate also advancing a bipartisan interim spending bill. That bill has to be reconciled with a House bill. The U.S. and Iran may be nearing an agreement to reopen the Strait of Hormuz, even as Washington intensifies its pressure on Tehran. Vice President J.D. Vance elaborates on that on Fox's Saturday in America.
7: We've destroyed their nuclear program. We've destroyed their conventional military. We've radically reduced their, what you might call their asymmetric military abilities. And right now we're trying to see if they're willing to make the kind of long-term changes that would be necessary to have a better relationship with the United States. And if not, that's fine too.
4: The president also insisting Iran will not be allowed to ever have a nuclear weapon. The Pentagon revoking former U.S. Air Force Secretary Frank Kendall's eligibility to access some classified info and barring him also from holding any sensitive position. They do this alleging yesterday that he disclosed some sensitive information about that new Qatari-gifted Air Force One. 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
4: It is primary day today for voters in Hawaii.
10: Hawaii voters are going to the polls to make their choices in state primaries for governor, House, and a number of state lawmakers. About half of 25 state Senate seats and all 51 state House seats are up this year. Incumbent Democratic Governor Josh Green faces three primary challengers in his race, with two Republicans running for the GOP gubernatorial nomination. Five Democrats and four Republicans are seeking their party's nominations to succeed Democratic Lieutenant Governor Sylvia Luke, who pleaded not guilty last month to bribery charges stemming from her 2022 campaign when she was a state lawmaker. And Congressman Ed Case has four primary challengers in his reelection bid to represent the 1st District. Tanya J. Powers, Fox News.
4: The Food and Drug Administration currently investigating 10 outbreaks of foodborne illnesses in the U.S. Fox's Jonathan Sari in Atlanta, home of the Centers for Disease Control and Prevention.
11: Fresh produce is at the center of multiple public health investigations. Former CDC Director Tom Frieden, who now leads the global health nonprofit Resolve to Save Lives, says a complex international food supply chain requires robust inspections at the source.
12: Though we grow great food here, if we want the range and the cost that we get, we need to get food from all over the world. And that means we need to track how safe the growing practices are.
11: According to the Congressional Research Service, the FDA physically examines only about 2% of all imported food because of the sheer volume.
4: Investigations currently underway into jalapenos and iceberg lettuce, both imported from Mexico. A drone enters Bulgarian airspace and explodes close to an international gas pipeline shortly after crossing the border from Romania. No casualties or major damage reported, although at this time it's unclear where the drone came from and whether or not it was linked to Russia and or Ukraine. I'm Paul Stevens. This is Fox News.
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15: The Titans now have the highest paid guard in the NFL, signing left guard Peter Skoronski to a four-year, $100 million extension, $88 million guaranteed. Dodgers two-time Cy Young winner Blake Snell expects to return from the injured list Tuesday against the Royals. Dodgers have dropped a season-high seven straight after losing to the Diamondbacks. And the A's and longtime GM David Forst part ways after three decades. I'm Trey Bender.
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7: All right, thanks, Scott Shannon. 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If you want to be a part of the program, what's really sad, and this does dovetail into Election Day, and I think the most important midterm elections in our lifetime, is now we have 30-some-odd DSA, communists, Bolsheviks, statists, you know, that believe in this spread the wealth mentality, Green New Deal, wide open borders, all the things that we have been chronicling day in and day out on the show, and that they're all there and they're all, you know, they're all running for office. And why I keep saying it's the most important midterm in our lifetime. And that's where my full focus is going to be now until Election Day, a little over 3 months now that we have this. And, you know, there are people that want to believe and put their faith, their hope, their trust in government. And I ask you to critically answer some questions. Do you think that your schools are run well? We pay more per capita per student than any industrialized country in the world with the worst results. How did those Obamacare keep your doctor plan and save on average $2,500 per family per year workout? Millions lost doctors, millions lost plans. Average person paying over 300% more. And over 40% of the country has one Obamacare exchange option. That's it. The Social Security lockbox, they raided it. They spent it. The same government that has given us trillions and trillions in debt that we will pass on to our children and our grandchildren. And I ask, why do people put their faith, hope, trust, belief in government? And then they want to give power to the defund, dismantle, open borders, eliminate the presidency, the Senate, pack the courts, democratic radical socialists, because that's where they are. Well, if you look at one other issue, if you want to put your trust in government, let's take a trip down memory lane and let's listen to Joe Biden and Dr. Anthony Fauci, 2021, telling you if you got the vaccine, you will not get COVID and you will not pass it on to others. Listen,
8: you're not going to get COVID if you have these vaccinations.
9: When you get vaccinated, you not only protect your own health, that of the family, but also you contribute to the community health by preventing the spread of the virus throughout the community. In other words, you become a dead end to the virus.
7: Dead end to the virus. And many believed, listen to the experts, listen to the doctors. Turned out to be false. And by the way, I think there's evidence emerging that they knew it was false. Here's Fauci dodging questions when asked by a Fox News reporter on Friday, you know, about why he's pleading the fifth. Listen.
10: Dr. Fauci, do you regret the way you handled the hearing, pleading the fifth so much? Is there anything you would do differently on COVID, sir?
7: Nothing but silence. Crickets. Now, we have a 2022 clip of Fauci claiming a majority of scientists believe that COVID occurred naturally. And then the big lie, well, we think it's likely came from a wet market and bath. Nobody that knew believed it. And if you suggested that we funded it, you know, in other words, you paid for COVID at the end of the day. But here's Fauci.
11: If you look at what scientists from all over the world, and the conspiracy is that I sort of have these scientists on a string and I'm telling them what to do. Did you ever try and figure out what a German or a Swedish scientist would tell me if I told them what to do? Mm-hmm. I don't think it's for public consumption what they would tell me to go. They don't listen. They are of their own independent mind. And the vast majority of those people feel that you want to keep an open mind, that it should have been anything that happened. But the evidence that they have been working on for years strongly favors a natural occurrence. Does that mean It couldn't be a lab leak. Absolutely. I have a totally open mind to that. But an open mind doesn't mean there's equal probabilities of something happening, because you've got to look at what is the evidence and what are the data for one thing versus another. The scientists who wrote those papers in Science and Cell, they have pretty definitive data that these animals, which were outlawed and not allowed to be in a market where people can be in contact with them, were actually brought there because they bring in a lot of money. People buy them for ceremonial dinners, and yet they deny that. That's the thing that you really want them to come clean on.
7: This is personal for our next guest, Nicole Parker. She is the author of The Two FBIs, The Bravery and Betrayal I Saw in My Time at the Bureau, now often a Fox News contributor. And she pointed out that, you know, the crucial role the COVID scam and the cover-up, and she was an FBI special agent at the time, and she would have no part of it, no mask, no vaccine. Remember Fauci was laughing at the idea that a mask would work. Oh, mask isn't going to work. Maybe it'll stop one little droplet or two. And then it was one mask, then two masks, then maybe even three masks. It was crazy. And if you read the Fauci diary entry, Rand Paul put this out, officials would not admit the vaccine was not stopping the spread because it might weaken the legal case for mandates. That's not science, never mind ignoring the science of natural immunity. Nicole Parker joins us now. This became a huge issue for athletes. They weren't allowed to play their sport. This became an issue for in-person learning. This became an issue for people that put their

2021 under the Biden administration. And I can tell you that they were more concerned about COVID during that time frame than they were about the loss of two special agents. And it was over the top. We had to go to a memorial service. We had the honor and privilege to go to a memorial service for our two fallen agents at Hard Rock Stadium right here in Miami. And they literally sent an email out to FBI Miami stating that we had to wear masks at all times while we were commuting to and from the memorial. If you were with other people in the car, you had to have a mask on. You had to have the air conditioning on. You should have the windows lowered. You should not be eating anything. If you did, you could lower your mask and then raise it back over your mouth as soon as you were done swallowing the food. I mean, it was disgusting. And we had just lost two of our agents who were out there protecting children who were killed in the line of duty. And so, again, for us, it was very personal. I can tell you that the FBI has some very amazing employees, and I refer to them as FBI One. And under the Biden administration, they had opened up an investigation regarding the origins of COVID. And I know this because there were many conversations with people, and they're still talking about it now. It was under the weapons of mass destruction area of the FBI, which, you know, they would investigate things of this sort. Their directive is to investigate weapons that are designed to cause death or serious injury through toxic or poisonous chemicals, or a weapon that contains a biological agent or toxin. So this is something that the FBI has been investigating for years. And the FBI hires the best scientists around. Okay, these are people that have PhDs in molecular biology and immunology. They know what they are doing. And the FBI did. They originally opened up an investigation into the origins of COVID, you know, early 2020, late 2020, around that time frame, and they were working feverishly to get results and to see what happened. And I can tell you that the results that were coming back from the FBI seemed to make it look, and it appeared through information, witnesses, and evidence that it came from a lab. But all the other, you know, intel community individuals, you know, they were, no, not from a lab. We think it's from a wet market, things of that sort. Finally, then FBI Director Christopher Wray, back in 2023, went before and the Congress and said, you know, we have with moderate belief that it did come from a lab. But I can tell you that the problem internally at the FBI was that those that are tasked and have the knowledge, okay, these are experts in this field, and they are discovering evidence and truth. And because of politics and FBI 2 and certain individuals at the highest level ranks of the FBI, they were basically shut down. Okay. At the time, there were certain individuals, and I won't name their names, but very high level, they didn't want any political prosecutions to come from this investigation. In fact, they reached out to the individual office who opened the investigation and said, why are you doing this? Who authorized this? What are you doing? And he wanted it completely quashed. He wanted it shut down. He wanted it gone. And he basically, this is the same individual at the FBI who would not prosecute election crimes, BLM riots, you know, the COVID origins. They didn't want to be involved in that, but yet they were pushing vigorously for the January 6th misdemeanor prosecutions. And so it just was this continuous pattern at the FBI. And I think we all see now why the auto pen preemptive pardon in the final hour of Biden's administration was absolutely crucial to protecting Dr. Fauci and anyone else from, specifically Dr. Fauci, from any accountability. And I don't know if people realize, but that pardon was given on January 20th. That was on Inauguration Day when Trump was about to, you know, take the oath to become our next president again. And FBI 2 specifically played, I believe, and many others at the FBI believe that there were high-level individuals that played key roles in ensuring that there would be no accountability and that the American people continued to be lied to regarding the origins of COVID. And again, we can thank Tulsi Gabbard. We can thank whistleblowers. We can thank FBI One. We can thank Rand Paul, Senator Johnson. There are many individuals who want the truth to come to light. But one thing I can say is even at the FBI, we were told to trust the science, mask mandate, get the vaccine. I myself am a woman of faith, and something did not sit well with me. And I think that's what made me a good FBI agent, because I can see through the nonsense. I prayed about it. I said, I'm not going to do this. My answer was no. I submitted a religious exemption. I had to go up to Washington, D.C. to people I don't even know. Sean, they were going to determine the legitimacy of my closely held faithful belief to see if it met the FBI's criteria that
I would not have to get the vaccine.

0: That is so outrageous to me. All right, quick break, right back. We'll have more with Nicole Parker on the other side, author of The Two FBIs, The Bravery and Betrayal I Saw in My Time at the Bureau. Later on, the AG of my free state of Florida talking about going after Anthony Fauci. We'll update you on that straight ahead. And your call's coming up next. 800-941-SHAWN is our number this Monday.
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0: Born on America's Darkest Day, 9/11/01, the Tunnel to Towers Foundation, they have been helping American heroes ever since. That means heroes like U.S. Army Sergeant William Bernard McKenna. 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

0: we continue our final moments with Nicole Parker. She wrote the book, The Two FBIs, The Bravery and Betrayal I Saw in My Time at the Bureau. I mean, everybody has their story. I mean, it's frustrating the amount of pressure that was brought to bear on me to tell my audience to get a vaccine. I'm not a medical doctor. I won't play one on radio or TV. I don't know anything about anybody that's listening or watching. I don't know their medical condition, their medical history, comorbidities they may have, pre-existing conditions they may have. And I was excoriated, and articles were written that if people listen to my advice, they die. And I'm like, I in good conscience would not listen to them. I just refused.
1: And I can tell you that the truth always comes to light. The truth will make you free. You know what? There may be a preemptive auto pen pardon, but you know what? We will all face our maker one day. And I think this teaches the American people a very important lesson. Don't just trust the science. Trust your gut and trust in God. And that's what bothered me about the FBI, is that they were not only behind the scenes, high-level executives, particularly one that wanted to shut down the COVID origins investigation and make sure that there was no accountability. But at the same time, they were more concerned about the restrictions of FBI employees internally. I can't tell you how many hours were wasted by employees who should be investigating violent crime, human trafficking, crimes against children, but instead they were off taking COVID tests. And I just thought it was absolutely reprehensible, and the lack of accountability. It's just wrong. And the only way I can reconcile it in my mind, Sean, is that, like I said, we will all face our maker one day. I was working on human trafficking at the time to look at the detriment that it caused to children, young children that were forced to go onto Zoom. They were
0: terrible.
1: Their devices all day. Do you think that that's not where human traffickers prey on juveniles? It was
0: your whole story, and only because of the constraints of time, Nicole, but your whole story, you signed up to be an FBI agent after 9/11. This was a passion of yours. You were making a lot of money on Wall Street, very successful. And you do this, and then you're put in this position. It is so outrageous. This is why good people don't want to serve. It really is sad. We will talk more about it. Thank you for being with us. Thank you for sharing your story. We really appreciate it.
1: Thank you so much, and God bless y'all.
0: You too. All right, God bless. 800-941-SEAN if you want to be a part of the program. 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
2: Get the latest from Lisa Taylor.
6: That's according to his son, Hunter Biden, who gave an update on his father's health during a wide-ranging interview with the BBC on Friday. Hunter Biden got emotional when discussing his father's health. He said the cancer has metastasized into his bones and further, and added it's very painful and it's very debilitating in many respects. The 83-year-old former president revealed his cancer diagnosis in May of last year, just months after his time in the White House ended.
2: Todd Blanche will be the next U.S. Attorney General. The Senate confirmed the acting attorney general after weeks of debate with a handful of Republicans in opposition. Early this morning, the Senate voted 50-49 to approve Blanche, with Republican Senator Susan Collins of Maine and Lisa Murkowski of Alaska joining Democrats in opposition. Blanche secured the final vote he needed from Louisiana Senator Bill Cassidy, who had previously been a holdout. I'm Lisa Carton.
7: Your one stop for advertising? Call 844-844-IHEART.
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9: Meta is being ordered to pay a hefty fine for contributing to a mental health crisis among children. A New Mexico judge has ordered the owner of Facebook and Instagram to pay $567 million into a child mental health fund set up to address harms caused by social media. Lawyers for Meta say the company disagrees with the ruling and plans to appeal. Job creation stalled last month. Michael Kastner reports.
10: The government's monthly employment report out today shows no new non-farm payroll jobs added in July. In fact, the Bureau of Labor Statistics says 23,000 jobs were unexpectedly shed. Most analysts had been expecting to see as many as 83,000 new jobs created. Meanwhile, the unemployment rate did slip a bit from 4.2% to 4.1%. I'm Michael Kastner.
9: Americans need to earn about $110,000 to comfortably afford a typical home for sale in the United States. That's according to a new Redfin report that looked at the annual income a household would need to purchase a medium-priced home in June. The necessary $110,000 income is just 0.5% lower than last year's record high amount. While Redfin estimates the median U.S. household earned nearly $88,000 in June, up 4% from a year ago. The Los Angeles Dodgers became the first Major League Baseball team to gross more than $1 billion in revenue in 2025. Tammy Trujillo has more.
11: That's according to ESPN's Jeff Passan, who says Shohei Ohtani earns more than $100 million per year off the field. That comes from sponsorships and advertisements. Ohtani signed a 10-year, $700 million contract before the 2024 season. He's making just $2 million a year from it until the final year, after deferring $680 million to the end of the contract. Passan calls the Dodgers a Shohei Ohtani shell corporation, with the tourists, business opportunities, and merchandise sales they've brought in after signing the international superstar. He believes they'll gross more than $1 billion again this year.
9: With your consumer and business news, I'm Chris Caraggio.
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0: Our legal experts on this show and others that I have, that I respect and I've read their commentary on, number one, think there are a couple of challenges as it relates to Dr. Fauci invoking the Fifth Amendment some 111 times last week. One, the legitimacy of the pardon that was given to him by Joe Biden in his final hours as president. Was it an auto pen pardon or did he sign it? I think that's more on the fringe level. The second thing that I think is probably assuming that pardon holds up and, you know, that part. Look, the power of the pardon is absolute. I just believe that. I stand by that. It just is a fact. However, a pardon on the federal level does not prohibit states from doing their own investigations and holding people accountable for their actions and the impact that their policies slash lies slash potential crimes may have had on the people of their respective states. Now, the Attorney General of my free state of Florida, James Uthmeyer, is going to join us in a minute. But just to remind you, last week, here's Anthony Fauci. You know, this is just some of the many times he invoked the Fifth Amendment.
19: Although it pains me to do so, because of the respect I have for the legislative branch of government and my decades-long record of cooperating with Congress, under the advice of my attorneys, I will invoke my right under the Fifth Amendment of the Constitution to refrain from answering your questions.
20: Do you have that in front of you?
19: On the advice of counsel, I respectfully decline to answer based upon my rights under the Fifth Amendment of the Constitution.
20: Let the record record that the witness has refused to answer whether there's a folder in front of him.
21: Did you partner with Bill Gates on global health initiatives or vaccines?
19: On the advice of counsel, I respectfully decline to answer based upon my rights under the Fifth Amendment to the Constitution.
22: Just apologize to the people who you harmed through your actions. Will you say, do you have the dignity to just say you're sorry?
19: On the advice of counsel, I respectfully decline to answer based upon my rights under the Fifth Amendment to the Constitution.
0: Now, there's also the legitimacy question is once you're granted a pardon, do you have the right to invoke the Fifth Amendment? Now, there are varying legal scholars that have different points of view on that. But I think Greg Jarrett summarized it best. The reason he's invoking the Fifth after saying in 2022 he would never do it is because they recognize, his lawyers recognize, that there are likely going to be states that will start investigating him. And I'm very proud of my state, the free state of Florida, is the first to do so. And James Uthmeyer joins us now, the first attorney general to exercise his state's rights to reveal the truth behind Fauci's crimes or potential crimes with the evidence that we heard last week. The federal pardon, you know, are they protecting? Is Joe Biden protecting? If this pardon is held up, in fact, will it protect Anthony Fauci from things that he knew revealed, for example, in Rand Paul's book that he, and then telling the public something very different. And as a result, people, the public, making decisions based on what he knew was false information. He's the highest paid government employee at the time. Anyway, Florida Attorney General James Uthmeyer joins us. Why do I believe you're going to be the first of many, as per usual? Because you're doing a great job here in the free state of Florida, but I suspect that there are going to be many other states that follow your lead.
23: Sean, thanks for having me. Yeah, I think you're right. I've been talking to a lot of my colleagues, and they're certainly interested in discovering the truth. We want to get down to what really happened. I think Senator Rand Paul, God bless him, he revealed a lot of new revelations that confirmed what a lot of people always thought, that Dr. Fauci was lying, that he was deceiving the American people, that he had major doubts privately he's expressed, and we now know about the safety and efficacy of these so-called medical treatments, including whether or not they should be injected into children. But as everybody knows, he was so concerned about book deals and fame and publicly, he didn't reveal a lot of those doubts. Instead, he was demanding that schools be closed, churches be closed, businesses be closed. So we're going to look. We now know there's deception. We certainly know there's injury, a lot of it. We're going to look at the personal gain, what type of financial benefits he had on the side, and there could be state issues. Nothing's off the table.
0: Well, you were shocked as I was at, you know, what a narcissist, egomaniac he came off as in his own diaries. Julia Roberts reached out to me today. I might be the sexiest man alive on this magazine, and all of this bizarre stuff in the middle of a pandemic. I was a little shocked by that.
23: You know, I wasn't surprised. I was angry. You know, a lot of people suffered because of what he did. You know, I couldn't be with my wife during a lot of the birth of our first child because of these COVID protocols. We've seen healthy athletes dying on courts, falling over, passing out after getting the injections.
0: By the way, that's from myocarditis. People need to understand that. That was very real, especially for athletes.
23: It absolutely was. The side effects on kids, not to mention the learning loss, the harms from masks, the billions and billions sucked out of our economy due to a lot of these mandates that were not based on real science. So there's a lot of injury. You know, I'm angry. Americans are angry. We need to get to the truth of it. And I think the revelations from the last couple of weeks give us a lot of new facts from which to base our investigations.
0: Rand Paul's book, and we had him on when the book was initially released, showed a flurry, and I don't know if you've had the time to look at it yet. I would strongly recommend that you do, a flurry of communication between Fauci and this is in the earliest days of COVID, even before people fully understood how bad this was going to be, that, in fact, they were talking about a number of things because they knew about the Eco Health Alliance, and the NIH, it turns out, funded the Eco Health Alliance. The Eco Health Alliance, they also knew, was funding the Wuhan Virology Lab, known for gain-of-function research and coronavirus research. In 2012, Fauci famously said, even if it caused a worldwide pandemic, he still supports gain-of-function research. Rand Paul put out a X post that he said they told the public a COVID lab leak wasn't plausible. Their own private messages say just the opposite. And he said, I'm launching the reading room where the public now can review records related to my ongoing investigation, not just conclusions, but the actual documents. If in fact they knew this and they lied to the American people specifically, is there any criminal liability, and how does it work with him if now he has probably an auto pen pardon? Let's assume that that is upheld as being legitimate and there are questions there. How, as a state attorney general, do you go about a criminal investigation into all of this? And what are the things specifically that you're looking for in terms of potential charges?
23: Sure. Well, if a lot of this is proven true, it shows that while acting as a government employee, and yes, there are immunities and a lot of legal protection for government employees, but while in that position, he's saying a lot of things that he knows to be false. It's clear dishonesty, deception. There's injury. That's the easiest thing to prove here. So we really need to look at a lot of these independent relationships, the research grants, who's receiving money at what time. I think Senator Josh Hawley highlighted well a lot of the independent monetary gains that Dr. Fauci was focused on. This could lead to civil liability. It could lead to criminal liability. Again, in Florida, nothing's off the table. We're going to investigate to the fullest any and all violations of Florida law. And no presidential pardon can provide immunity from state law liability. And he may still be liable for federal things, dishonesty before Congress, perjury. I don't believe the pardon, even, you know, if you do say the auto pen is valid, and we have our questions there, but if you treat it as valid, I don't think it's going to be so robust as to protect them from every single thing the federal government could look at, but certainly not state law issues.
0: All right, quick break. We'll come right back. More with the Florida Attorney General, now fully criminally investigating Dr. Anthony Fauci on state charges. More with the Attorney General coming up than your call straight ahead. 800-941-SHAWN this Monday.
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0: I know the headlines change, the threats facing Israel and their survival, that does remain. 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
5: It's August 2023, a county government meeting in Pennsylvania's Lehigh Valley. A young woman, early 20s, steps up to the mic to speak.
6: My two-month-old son was happily drinking milk from his bottle when he quickly started choking, turned blue, and went limp. My boyfriend transported our son to the changing table as I grabbed an anti-choking device and my boyfriend began assembling it. Two pumps of the device and my son was conscious, gasping for air and coughing up milk.
5: They all went to the ER to make sure the baby was okay.
6: But upon arriving at Lehigh Valley Hospital, the diagnosis quickly became something so different.
5: One of the doctors had a theory.
6: She stated to my father and mother-in-law that we are young, first-time parents who got frustrated with our baby and violently shook him to make him stop crying, and a confession would only make things easier for us.
5: The parents were told to leave the hospital without their son, and he wouldn't come home for 7 whole months.
6: I'm a postpartum mom dealing with the grief and the trauma of my son being ripped from my arms. And I'm a mom who lost everything in less than 24 hours due to one doctor's misdiagnosis. Enough is enough.
5: And then the next person speaks. And the next one. The stories they tell form a pattern of parents walking into a Lehigh Valley hospital to get help for a child, only to leave without them. And the same doctor's name kept coming up again and again. A pediatrician.
24: I ask you, what kind of doctor does this?
5: That's what I wanted to know, too. From Serial Productions and the New York Times, I'm Diane Neary, and this is The Preventionist, a story about a doctor and the rise of a powerful field of pediatric medicine.
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25: This whole surviving life thing is pretty tough. 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

0: now with the Attorney General, my free state of Florida. James Uthmeyer is with us, investigating now on the state level, Anthony Fauci. Then we'll get to your calls, 800-941-SHAWN. The one thing that I told people, and everyone wanted me to tell everybody whether to get the shot or not, and Attorney General Uthmeyer, I was being pressured to tell people on my shows what to do. I'm not a doctor. I don't know anything about their medical health. I'm not in any position to offer that advice. And it was emergency authorization anyway. However, I did tell people that got COVID, the one thing that seemed to show the most promise was something called monoclonal antibodies. And then after a lot of research, Florida was giving it to anybody that got COVID for free while they were being made. And that seemed to be the most effective treatment of all of them.
1: That's right. Look, we didn't want to force people to get vaccinated or not. We believe in individual liberty. Even back then, before we know all that we know now, there were questions about whether or not these things were foolproof and safe. There were questions about the speed at which they were rolled out, the use of new mRNA technologies. But we also wanted to have treatment options. We were the first state for a while, the only state focused on things like monoclonals, where people got it and wanted to go get treatment, we'd have it. And even after getting so many doses, the federal government started telling us they weren't going to give us as many new doses. And, you know, they wanted to save them for other states that were not using them, which we thought was indicative of them not liking that we took another approach. And, you know, we're speaking common sense in the free state of Florida. I was the governor's chief of staff at the time, and I got to tell you, it was a great example in leadership to do what you think is right, to follow actual data, even in the face of a hostile press, a hostile so-called expert industry. And nevertheless, Florida has ended up, you know, the number one state in almost every meaningful metric, from economy to education to infrastructure to you name it, coming out of COVID. We're the free state of Florida now because of that story.
0: Well, I mean, and thank God, and Governor DeSantis, I think, was so unfairly criticized. Nobody's ever come back and apologized to him. And you were working closely with the governor at the time, and you were a part of those brave decisions. Thank you for that. And you know, I know I speak on behalf of the people of Florida in saying so. What are the next steps? Where do you go from here?
1: I'm going to head up to D.C. Tomorrow evening. I'm going to be up there on Wednesday. Senator Rand Paul has agreed to turn over all evidence he's got to help us with our inquiry. Senator Josh Hawley has been very, you know, over the top, willing to help out. These people want to get to the bottom of this, seek truth. And without their, you know, continued leadership in this area, I think a lot of people just wanted to sweep this under the rug. But it's a key part of American history. A lot of people were duped and taken advantage of. We always want to find accountability in Florida. I'm not saying it's an easy case. As I said, when you're looking at government officials, immunity, sadly, you know, Congress did give a lot of blanket immunity to some of the pharmaceutical companies that cannot now be held liable. We're going to do everything we can. We will use every tool. We will ask every question. We will look through every document, and we will pursue any state liability, civil or criminal, that we can. I mean, we got to remember that Dr. Fauci was constantly publicly saying Governor DeSantis and the leaders of Florida were killing people. And we now know at the end of the day, it was his mandates and directives that were killing people. We were fighting to restore confidence and save lives and maintain ordinary life down here. And people voted with
0: the New York Times was accusing me of this. and my mother, my grandmother, listening to Sean Hannity, she'd be dead. You know what my advice was, Mr. Attorney General? It was take it seriously. You know, I'm not a doctor. I can't tell you what to do. Take it seriously. Talk to your doctor. Get informed. Do your own research. You know, take into account your medical condition, comorbidities, pre-existing conditions, and then you are going to have to make that decision in consultation with your doctor. Was that bad advice?
1: That's common sense advice. Let people get informed and make their own decisions. Don't force them into arbitrary mandates that, you know, are not based on science. Yeah. Now know are questioned by the very people giving those edicts. So we're going to keep.
0: I'm not a medical doctor. And if I did, you'd have to arrest me and charge me for practicing without a license. And I wouldn't like that. In the free state of Florida, they actually convict people.
1: We do. You're in my jurisdiction now.
0: Yeah, I know. I'm dead. Thank God I didn't give out, you know, give out free medical advice and play doctor on radio and TV. But I'm sad for the people that lost loved ones. That part is very sad. James Uthmeyer, we appreciate you being with us. Thank you, my friend. God bless you, and God bless Governor DeSantis for standing strong during that time.
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0: All right, I have a question for you. 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
6: AG. I'm Paul Stevens, Fox News. The Senate overnight confirming Todd Blanche as the nation's new Attorney General. Fox's Madeline Rivera.
7: The Senate is leaving town for August recess with two major items off their checklist. One of the big ones, Acting Attorney General Todd Blanche, whose nomination once appeared to be doomed, is set to take the helm as the country's top law enforcement official. His narrow confirmation comes after Senator Bill Cassidy backed him, and it was a key vote after Republicans Susan Collins and Lisa Murkowski sided with Democrats to oppose him.
8: On this vote, the yeas are 50, the nays are 49. The nomination is confirmed.
7: Blanche is reacting, saying, I am deeply honored by the trust and confidence President Trump has placed in me to lead the Department of Justice as our great nation's 88th Attorney General.
6: And the Senate also advancing a bipartisan interim spending bill. That bill has to be reconciled with a House bill. The U.S. and Iran may be nearing an agreement to reopen the Strait of Hormuz, even as Washington intensifies its pressure on Tehran. Vice President J.D. Vance elaborates on that on Fox's Saturday in America.
9: We've destroyed their nuclear program. We've destroyed their conventional military. We've radically reduced their, what you might call their asymmetric military abilities. And right now, we're trying to see if they're willing to make the kind of long-term changes that would be necessary to have a better relationship with the United States. And if not, that's fine, too.
6: The president also insisting Iran will not be allowed to ever have a nuclear weapon. The Pentagon revoking former U.S. Air Force Secretary Frank Kendall's eligibility to access some classified info and barring him also from holding any sensitive position. They do this alleging yesterday that he disclosed some sensitive information about that new Qatari-gifted Air Force One. 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
6: It is primary day today for voters in Hawaii.
3: Hawaii voters are going to the polls to make their choices in state primaries for governor, House, and a number of state lawmakers. About half of 25 state Senate seats and all 51 state House seats are up this year. Incumbent Democratic Governor Josh Green faces three primary challengers in his race, with two Republicans running for the GOP gubernatorial nomination. Five Democrats and four Republicans are seeking their party's nominations to succeed Democratic Lieutenant Governor Sylvia Luke, who pleaded not guilty last month to bribery charges stemming from her 2022 campaign when she was a state lawmaker. And Congressman Ed Case has four primary challengers in his reelection bid to represent the 1st District. Tanya J. Powers, Fox News.
6: The Food and Drug Administration currently investigating 10 outbreaks of foodborne illnesses in the U.S. Fox's Jonathan Sarian in Atlanta, home of the Centers for Disease Control and Prevention.
13: Fresh produce is at the center of multiple public health investigations. Former CDC Director Tom Frieden, who now leads the global health nonprofit Resolve to Save Lives, says a complex international food supply chain requires robust inspections at the source.
14: Though we grow great food here, if we want the range and the cost that we get, we need to get food from all over the world. And that means we need to track how safe the growing practices are.
13: According to the Congressional Research Service, the FDA physically examines only about 2% of all imported food because of the sheer volume.
6: Investigations currently underway into jalapenos and iceberg lettuce, both imported from Mexico. A drone enters Bulgarian airspace and explodes close to an international gas pipeline shortly after crossing the border from Romania. No casualties or major damage reported, although at this time it's unclear where the drone came from, whether or not it was linked to Russia and or Ukraine. I'm Paul Stevens. This is Fox News.
15: Rookie superstar Olivia Miles and the top-of-the-table Minnesota Lynx saw their 10-game win streak snapped by the middle-of-the-pack Los Angeles Sparks on Thursday night. But they'll get the chance to bounce back today. A 1 p.m. Eastern matchup with Asia Wilson and the number two Las Vegas Aces on CBS. 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
11: Showers wrap up this evening with an overnight low of 69. Sunshine tomorrow and a high of 80.
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3: 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Did you want me to or no? 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Holy smokes.
4: 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Welcome.

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1: All right, thanks, Scott Shannon. Hour two, Sean Hannity Show, toll-free. Here's our number. It's 800-941-SEAN if you want to be a part of the program. I don't know how this is all going to end in terms of the WNBA. That's the Women's Professional Basketball League. You know, I thought Caitlin Clark was just such an amazing player when she came into the league because, I mean, she can hit a three-point shot 10 feet behind the three-point line and do it consistently. Then they got this young woman named Sophie Cunningham, who is so gifted and talented. She's pretty remarkable, pretty unbelievable. For whatever reason, the WNBA, you know, beyond maybe freshman hazing, rookie hazing, when you get into a league, they have taken it so far against Caitlin Clark in terms of, you know, flagrant fouls and roughing her up. And it just has gotten to the point where it's just outright mean. Meanwhile, she has brought bigger and bigger crowds to the WNBA, which benefits every player. The more money they make, the more that the players will be able to ask for in their pending contracts. And now Sophie Cunningham, similarly, has stood up for women's sports. It's not that controversial, I don't think, in any way. And so we had a situation where they're playing the Minnesota Lynx the other day. And anyway, Sophie Cunningham is asked about her decision to stand up for women in women's sports. Here's what she said.
2: And you talked about wanting to protect young girls who shouldn't have to go against biological men. Just can you expand your viewpoint on that?
3: I mean, I think I said what I said. I think it's kind of common sense. And I think I'll always believe in that. I think it's really important to protect children. And that's little girls who are also involved in that category. And so I stand on what I said. And I always believe that.
1: Then they're playing the Minnesota Lynx, and their head coach shows up with a pro-trans T-shirt on. Riley Gaines showed up at that particular game, and, you know, she went by all the bylaws that in terms of making a poster and just said, you know, praising Sophie, nothing bad. And then that became a controversy. They tried to take her sign away, and she said, no way, not happening. I looked up all your rules, and I followed every one of them, and I actually took out a ruler and measured what the actual size of a sign that you can bring into an arena is, and that was it. Here's the Minnesota Lynx head coach, Cheryl Reeve, saying, you know, explaining why she wore this shirt against Sophie Cunningham.
4: I don't think we should feel like our safe space is being threatened. That's what I enjoy about the WNBA, and I think we have to continue to safeguard that. I come from a space of inclusion, and the narrative that I think that is problematic is to suggest that, number one, that transgender athletes are the biggest problem in women's sports. And I think this is what's bothersome, is that there's a faction of people in our country that are making this a massive issue. We have some issues. Number one, we need to protect trans kids. Every kid. To me, it's a human rights issue.
1: Okay, what Sophie Cunningham is saying that, excuse me, that she doesn't want biological men competing in women's sports. It's really that simple. Riley Gaines shows up, and there have been other people in the stands thanking Sophie Cunningham for taking a stand against biological men in young girls' locker rooms. And, you know, and if you look at Riley Gaines' story, she went to a small school. She stands today at 5 feet tall. And she had a great heart, was a scrappy competitor. And long story short, you know, it's just sad that, you know, if you look at what happened with Dylan Mulvaney and Bud Light, you go woke, you go broke. I would not at all be surprised if at some point here, if this continues, and if this is the stand the WNBA wants to take, then they are going to pay a price financially. But anyway, there are a number of people now that are speaking out about it. For example, Jack Brewer is a friend of this program, former Vikings captain, friend of this program. And he's come out and he has now said he's been witnessing this clash of cultures, especially this past weekend. Trans kids belong is what the Minnesota Lynx coach shirt said. Brewer said the Lynx have a history in that state. The team was established the year I got to Minnesota. I remember watching them And now to see a coach representing the team this way is sad. It's sad to think that young girls in Minnesota are coming to games and watching teams promote something like this. It's ridiculous to think that a grown woman would go so hard in support of men, biological men is what he's talking about, against women and entering women's locker rooms, et cetera, et cetera. This coach is promoting the idea that children who should be receiving, he said, psychiatric treatment should instead be affirmed. Now, that's his opinion. He's entitled to it, just like the coach is entitled to hers. I'm just telling you, none of it is good for business. We also have joining us now, Brian Urlacher is with us. And anyway, Chicago Bears linebacker, saying that she says common sense things, talking about Sophie Cunningham. She gets so much backlash. Men should not be playing in women's sports. Why is this even controversial? I don't get it. I don't understand it. I got to tell you, Brian, I don't understand it either. And if you would have asked me when I started my radio career, you know, 37-8 years ago, I'd be talking about this topic. I wouldn't have believed you.
5: Yeah, this is confusing to me. I don't understand why they're making a big deal out of it. She says what most of us think or should think. It's common sense. We do not want men, biological men, playing against women. It's not fair. We have an advantage. I think that's pretty well known. Everyone understands that. We don't want. I dang sure don't want them in the women's locker rooms. You know, I think Riley Ganges experienced that when she was in college with Leah Thomas. It's just, it doesn't make sense to me. I think the WNBA, the coaches who are speaking out against, I've never heard of, by the way. You know, I've never seen the Minnesota coach speak on TV before until she did this. I think it's an opportunity for them to kind of maybe get some notoriety, you know, because Sophie and Caitlin are getting so much of it. Maybe they're jealous. They're obviously jealous. The whole league is jealous of those two players because they're filled with seats.

0: disgusted by politics being injected to it. Now, to me, I look at sports as a unifying event. You have people of all backgrounds, all religions, all races, all creeds, you know, all economic, you know, whatever status they might have in their life. You have, you know, showing up at a game and they have a common passion, the passion for a sport, the passion for a team. You know, how many times you go to a game? I'm a Florida Panthers fan. I have season tickets. And you're high-fiving strangers. You buy strangers a drink or some hot dog or whatever they might want. You know, just it's like a fun atmosphere. And you throw politics into this, and it's like you wreck it.
1: Hey, you know, it's 3 hours, 2.5, 3 hours you get to go to a game. And you're just excited about your team, right? You're supporting your team. You try and put all politics aside because you don't know who's sitting next to you. You don't know who you're high-fiving. You just know you're rooting for the same team. The Kaepernick stuff you're talking about, I had already retired when all that stuff started happening. So I kind of fell out of love with the NFL as well. I quit watching. I quit, my whole household, we just quit watching games because of what was going on. It just turned us off because there was so much animosity going on in our country back then. And even, you know, maybe not as much as there is now, but there was a whole lot going on back then. And I just had a hard time watching those games. When I knew the players weren't standing for the anthem, whatever the reasons may be. It was a huge turnoff for me and my family during those years that was going on.
0: I don't know how this plays out. If anything, I'm a little concerned about the safety and security of some of these players because people get their minds whipped into a frenzy. And, you know, it's such a dangerous environment out there now for public figures. I mean, we've had what happened to our friend Charlie Kirk. There's been not one, not two, but three would-be assassins of President Trump. I could tell you all throughout my career, I've experienced a ton of, you know, threats against me and my family. I mean, it's not pleasant. I mean, I deal with it, but it's not pleasant. If you step into the political arena, you know, I chose this career. I chose this job. People around me did not. And I don't think they should have to pay a price of, you know, people getting rude in front of me. Not only that, I'll kick their ass at the end of the day. Anyway, either they're going to go down or I'm going down. That's the way it's going to end. You know, but it's frustrating. You shouldn't have to live your life like that. I mean, why? If people come up to me and they're hostile to me, the first thing I'll offer them is, can I buy you a drink? Can I get, what's your name? It's very nice to meet you. I'm sorry we disagree. And then I try to diffuse or de-escalate any situation. The more intense they become, the calmer I become. Because I'm trained.
1: Weird. Yeah, it's weird because our side, I feel like, is more tolerant, if that makes sense. Like, we can put up with the kind of not greening with us. It's okay. You know, I understand you have different thoughts than me. No big deal. I don't want to hurt you because of it. And I feel like the other side, if we don't agree with them, it's you need to die. We hate you. You know, they just start doing all this hate speech towards the side that they don't agree with. I don't know where we got so tangled up along the way where we just can't say, all right, we don't disagree. No problem. Can I buy you a drink? Maybe we can hash it out a little bit. You can see my side. I can see yours. It's so one-sided. Like, the violence goes one way, if that makes sense. I don't feel like there's a lot of our stuff going in the direction of the other side. And they have the media on their side, too, which it kind of provokes things a little bit as well.
0: All right, quick break. More with Brian Urlacher on the other side, former Chicago Bears Hall of Fame linebacker, talking about Sophie Cunningham and what's going on in the WNBA. 800-941-SHAWN, our number, as we continue on what will be tonight, 9 Eastern on Fox, a very interesting election night, primary night. We'll have full coverage starting at 9.
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0: 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And that means heroes like U.S. Army Sergeant William Bernard McKenna. Motivated by the tragedy of 9/11, he enlisted. 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Now, his wife, Tina, continues to fight tirelessly for veterans exposed to burn pits. Now, the Tunnel to Towers Foundation honored William's memory and his family's sacrifice. 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
11: 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Spotify comes along. They changed the game. Pandora was still trying to be kind of like radio in a way. 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Apple's 0.7, YouTube Music 0.7. Spotify pays 0.4 cents per stream. 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

0: moments, Brian Urlacher is with us. Former Chicago Bears Hall of Fame linebacker is with us, talking about Sophie Cunningham of the Indiana Fever. Have you gotten any brushback, pushback? I mean, you know, here you are, a Chicago Bears linebacker and well-known. What has the reaction been to you speaking out on this?
1: I don't really care, honestly, Sean. You know, I get some blowback from people on social media. But, you know, honestly, the people that I surround myself with are all, they're like, hey, thanks for speaking. I've got a ton of messages for saying, hey, thanks for supporting Sophie and what she said. Thanks for standing up for our girls, our daughters. I don't know why it's so unpopular to say it publicly. I get it because the media runs with everything. And like I said earlier, that the left is so gets so deranged over things that they think, perceive you say. But, yeah, I really don't care what people think. I think what I think. I may not be right. May not be wrong. I don't really care. It's what I think, and I'm entitled to say what I want.
0: You know, but there's very few people that are willing to put themselves out there. What motivated you in this case to speak out?
1: I just think it's common sense. You know, I shouldn't be speaking out.
0: Believe it or not, it should be common sense. But look at the T-shirt that the Minnesota Lynx coach is wearing, for crying out loud. I mean, it's not like
1: I don't think.
0: I mean,
1: a shot at she didn't say trans. She didn't say anything about taking people's rights away. Like all she said was, women should play against women, and we should protect our girls. I really don't think that's a problem. You know, men should not play against women in any, you know, and someone says to when you're small, you play against men. Well, of course you do, because the girls mature faster than boys do when they're young. And then we catch up pretty quick, and we surpass them. So I don't understand why they're making such a big deal out of it.
0: Is it so wrong to just acknowledge a simple biological truth, which is in most instances, there are exceptions? That men
1: hearings.
0: Physically, biologically, are stronger than women physically. Doesn't mean they're better. Doesn't mean they're superior. But women can bear children and usually have a heart of gold, you know, and a natural mothering instincts that men maybe not have. We all have different gifts. Let's put it that way.
1: Yeah. Why is it so hard for people in Congress or when I watch these hearings, they ask them what a woman is and they can't define it. You know, you see it on TV all the time. It's not that, I mean, I don't understand the difficulty, but they go all these different routes and they dodge the question. They don't plead the fifth like some people do, but they do go a lot of routes around it to try and not answer that question.
0: You know, we played so many instances of that. Let me play one now. This is at one of those hearings. We had this medical doctor out in California, or the head of a medical school, and this is how he answered that question.
2: Who are pregnant people compared to pregnant women? Just curious.
3: So that is a part of a curriculum to help our students who are facing a wide diversity of patients. Of course, the vast majority of pregnancies are in women, and I have absolutely no problem with using the word pregnant women. I use it myself.
2: Has a non-biological woman ever had a baby?
3: A transgender person?
2: Has a non-biological woman ever had a baby?
3: I would reiterate,
2: it's ridiculous.
0: In the vast majority of cases, in no cases. This guy's running a medical school, for crying out loud. I mean, Brian, you got to be kidding me.
1: The brainwashing. I just don't understand how you can wrap your mind around that. You know, women can have babies, men can't. That's all. I mean, you can maybe be transgender. That's fine. I have no problem with transgender people, by the way. I have no issue with it, but they can't have babies. I mean, the guys pretending to be girls can't have babies. That's all there is to it. They don't have the inner stuff that women have to have babies. I just don't understand why they
0: That's one way to describe it. Brian Urlacher, thank you, sir. We appreciate you being with us. All the best to you and your family, my friend.
1: Thanks, Sean. Take care.
0: 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More memorable moments, interesting guests, and a lot of fun coming up next. All right, everybody cares about health, wellness, fitness, nutrition, and so many of us are guessing our way through our health, guessing what foods to eat, what supplements to take, wondering why some things make us feel better than others. 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Right, Linda? 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
6: The U.S. Senate is on a five-week break. Senate lawmakers adjourned early this morning after passing a bill to fund the federal government until early December. They also confirmed Todd Blanche as Attorney General after weeks of debate, but they agreed to postpone action on a Senate budget resolution until after the recess. They also agreed to put off voting on the Save America Act, but agreed to vote immediately on a portion of the bill, which requires voters to show a picture ID in federal elections. Former President Biden's cancer has spread. More from Lisa Taylor.
7: That's according to his son, Hunter Biden, who gave an update on his father's health during a wide-ranging interview with the BBC on Friday. Hunter Biden got emotional when discussing his father's health. He said the cancer has metastasized into his bones and added it's very painful and it's very debilitating in many respects.
6: The 83-year-old former president revealed his cancer diagnosis in May of last year, just months after his time in the White House ended. I'm Lisa Carton.
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14: 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A black man from the projects comes forward with information about the case.
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14: 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The pair are like chalk and cheese. There's no way their paths would ever cross on the outside. But as a fellow inmate, Robert sees through the lies and vows to do the unthinkable. Clear Lee's name.
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22: Information download. Sean Hannity and the breaking news you might have missed today. It's Sean's insider information. Hannity is on right now.
0: All eyes are going to be on the five states now, midterm elections. We will have full coverage. Polls in Michigan closing at about 9, depending if they can count there or not, or if it's like California. I would think we're probably going to be able to make a call, you know, in my hour, 9 to 10 on the Fox News channel. I would say the overwhelming favorite is going to be our good friend, this lunatic, Abdul El-Sayed, who's been out there campaigning with AOC and Grandpa Bernie and Hassan Piker, who celebrated, you know, America's socialist movement, who blamed America for 9/11, you know, so on and so forth. And this is now the new radicalized DSA, really Communist of America Party. The silence on the left has been deafening. El-Sayed calling Schumer Democrats the biggest obstacle. Fetterman's an a-hole. Sayed saying he'd love to draft Chris Van Hollen as a Democratic Senate leader. Talks about undocumented people don't get access to driver's licenses. And it goes on and on and on. And it just never seems to end in terms of how radicalized this party is. You know, then you have this woman who's running to be the next governor in the state of Wisconsin, Francesca Hung. You know, she's talking about 86ing Donald Trump, and it's on tape. It's about time we effing 86 Trump, you know, gives a rambling answer when asked if Thanksgiving should be canceled. Says the system is not working when asked if she wants long term to abolish the police. She describes having a half white son being in proximity to whiteness. I mean, this is just crazy stuff. But this is, you know, this is Maine. This is Michigan. This is Texas. This is now 30 some odd candidates around the country. Let me tell you about David Kallman of the legal group, the Kallman Legal Group. They just won a big free speech case in Michigan against the Grosse Pointe school district. He has a client, Shane Pruitt, who will join us. Both of them will join us in a minute to talk about their case and the fight that they shouldn't have to take on for our kids to get a fair education. But anyway, Shane Pruitt won a preliminary injunction in a federal lawsuit to rescind an unlawful no trespass order issued against him in retaliation for Shane posting a video showing the display of a rainbow transgender pride flag at his middle school in September of 2024 because of the school's objection to his constitutionally protected speech. He was, you know, I guess they sent the police to Mr. Pruitt's home to serve a no trespass order. Mr. Pruitt asked various school officials for further information regarding the issue and received no answers before posting the video. And despite the school acknowledging that he never threatened anyone and that his comments were political free speech, they retaliated by publicly posting his picture in a school office with a statement warning everyone that he was a trespasser. Shane Pruitt is with us along with his attorney, David Kallman of the Kallman Legal Group. Welcome both of you to the show.
23: Thanks, Sean. It's be back with you. We were on a few years ago with Carl Mankey, if you remember.
0: I do.
23: When we were fighting the COVID restrictions here from Governor Whitmer. So it's a pleasure to be back with you.
0: Well, we've learned a lot since then, haven't we, about Fauci and the lies and the origins of COVID and you know, American taxpayer dollars from the NIH being funneled to the EcoHealth Alliance, being funneled to the Wuhan Virology Lab, known for coronavirus research and for gain-of-function research. Talk about this case. David, we'll start with you, then we'll get Shane's perspective.
23: Yeah, thanks, Sean. This is such a clear-cut case, it's really surprising that we had to even bring it in federal court. We asked the school to lift this ban after a year and a half. Mr. Pruitt came to us, and it was a clear retaliation and punishment for his exercise of his free speech. And the school refused. They were, frankly, quite arrogant about it, that it was clear they would do it again if they wanted to and do it to anybody else. So we had a hearing with Judge White in Detroit a couple weeks back, and he issued a preliminary injunction. So now the ban is lifted. They had to remove our client's picture from the office, so he's no longer on the 10 most wanted list, I guess, in the school. And the judge ordered that they could take no further retaliatory actions against him. So it's a real big win for free speech rights for parents in Michigan.
0: Oh, I think that's great. Shane, talk about the process that caused you to speak out this way in the school and what you thought would happen and what did happen.
1: Well, it started pretty simple. We went to a back to school night, which middle school here in Grosse Pointe starts in fifth grade, so my 10-year-old was going there. And as we're going through, being kind of a tour of the classrooms, we would see rainbow flag, a transgender flag, not in all the classrooms, but in a few. And to me, it didn't seem like a necessary part of education. So I had approached the principal like a week later about it and asked him, I said, is that something that has to stay up in the classrooms? And in short, he sent me to the superintendent. Both of them had given me the lip service of, hey, we don't make policy, talk to the school board. So I approached the school board with an email, and I had a lady who replied to me from the school board, a member of the school board, tell me their rights are protected, they're going to do what they want. And if you're so worried about having your kids see the color of the rainbow, why don't you send them to school in sunglasses? That was her reply. And after I got kind of that hostile reply from her, I thought, well, I don't have any options. I've talked to everybody and no one will have an actual open conversation about this. So I asked to do a tour of the school one day after school is dismissed. I said, could I come through and have my son walk me through the school? I haven't seen the whole school. And I walked through and I videotaped a few of the classrooms that had the transgender flag up. The one particular flag I walked into, there was no visible American flag anywhere in the room, but there was a giant transgender flag from the ceiling of the room to the floor. It was huge. And I posted on Facebook and I asked parents what they thought about it. And I spoke about how it's divisive and half the country probably doesn't agree with it or even more. And they didn't like being exposed. That's what it came down to. They didn't like being exposed. They tried to intimidate me. They sent police to my house. They served me with a no trespass order. Said I can't ever go on any school property in the district ever again. And
0: Excuse me, you're the parent of a 10-year-old kid that goes to that school, are you not?
1: Correct. And I pay taxes for that school.
0: Uh-huh. And they're telling you don't have the right to go to your kid's school. Do they think that they own your child? Do they think that they have total control over your children? Do they feel that they know better than you as a parent and will circumvent your values behind your back? And if you dare to speak out, they think that their values are superior than your values? Because I happen to agree with your values.
1: Yeah, well, what's happened, Sean, in the last 20, I don't know, plus years in this country because of the cancel culture mob, these teacher unions and the public schools in general, they've gotten this false sense of acceptance of their radical left programming, even though most parents are not on board with it. And it was that arrogance from that sense of acceptance that they had, that false sense of acceptance, that made them try to run that same old playbook on me. That's what it came from.
0: All right, let me go back to the legal standpoint. I mean, David, you're a great attorney. I mean, you win most of your cases, if not all of them. This was a slam dunk for you. I assume you took this case pro bono and you did it because of principle. And, you know, it's just sad that this is what parents have to go through, and look at the amount of time that it takes to get these things resolved.
23: Yeah, absolutely, Sean. This should never have had to go to court at all. This is so clear cut. And, you know, parents just need to be willing to be to stand up and to let their voice be heard and not be afraid of pushback. You know, if we don't push these folks to follow the law, they'll violate your rights every day of the week. So it's a very important case. Now, whether or not they're going to appeal, we'll see. They have 30 days to appeal the decision to the Sixth Circuit. So we'll see if they do. If not, then we'll be back in court in September. We'll be getting a permanent injunction, and we'll go from there. But these free speech cases, these rights of everybody are so important. And the only way they're going to get enforced, Sean, is if parents stand up and are willing to fight and to do it appropriately.
0: Well, look, they're so proud of what they're putting up in their school. Why would they care if a parent shares it on Facebook? They're embarrassed that they're getting exposed. They're embarrassed that their private agenda, their indoctrination, if you will, is now out there for all to see. I would think that they would take pride in their pride, you know, presentation.
23: Of course, Sean. And in fact, the principal at the middle school, the next day after Shane posted his video, he put out a letter to the whole school saying, hey, Mr. Pruitt threatened nobody. This is his political speech. He has the right to do it. And said that what he did was appropriate. And yet they still banned him from the school, and he could only get permission to go back. In fact, one time, Mr. Pruitt had to go. His son has asthma and was having an attack, and he didn't take his inhaler that day. And Shane had to go and pick him up at the school. And he had to wait out in the parking lot for 15, 20 minutes until they would approve him to pick up his son who was having a medical emergency. It was ridiculous. It's just ridiculous.
0: What has the fallout been for your son and for you, Shane Pruitt?
4: There is defamation stuff going on. So I'm not going to really speak on a lot of it, but one of those things there obviously is an issue when there are times of the essence, it's a medical emergency. But my son has definitely been harassed by kids. The first person that saw my picture posted up in the school, in the office, was one of his friends. And as soon as one of these kids see it, the whole school knows about it. They call him a homophobe. He was attacked the last month of the school year this year. A kid that's been constantly calling him a homophobe this whole time just snuck up behind him and hit him with a metal lunchbox in the head. So he's definitely shared his...
0: Are you going to press charges?
4: It wasn't that serious. I mean, he's a tough kid, you know, so he kind of shook it off, and they suspended the other kid from what happened. But those kind of things he shouldn't have to deal with, obviously. But
0: no, I mean, they're harassed. Now, were there other kids that were supportive of your son?
4: Oh, yeah. He has a few friends that are supportive of it. But this indoctrination that they're pushing on these kids, they continue to make it more of a, I guess, a cool thing. A lot of the kids in the school now are like, oh, I'm LGBTQ. Well, if you're not LGBTQ, you're an ally. That's part of the plus. They keep moving the goalpost on this stuff so that they can incorporate more and more kids when it deters from the core community that flag represents, right?
0: You know, and David, the irony here is that if you are in the LGBTQ, I don't even know what the A and the I, and they keep adding all these letters. Maybe they'll just use the whole alphabet, make it simple so we can all remember it and sing it at some point. But, you know, at the end of the day, there are many parents that don't want this. I actually happen to be of the belief we spend more per capita per student on education than any country in the industrialized world, and we have the worst test results. And, you know, maybe I'm a little old-fashioned. Maybe with that horrific record, maybe schools should focus on reading, writing, math, science, arithmetic, computers, AI, and important topics that will benefit them in their future life. You know, maybe I'm just old fashioned. If you can't mention God, okay, then all political agendas are out.
23: No, you're absolutely right, Sean. And education is a big issue right now in our primary between Mike Rogers and El Sayed. And we'll see if he wins today. If you believe the polls, he's going to win the Democrat primary.
0: Oh, I think he's winning, and I'm perfectly fine with it. I'll take that fight. And I hope the people of Michigan wake up, because that could be their reality.
23: I agree totally. And our race for governor, we have a primary, and John James is running, has been endorsed by President Trump. He's made education a very important.
0: He's endorsed by me, too. I love John James.
23: Oh, he's great. And we've endorsed him a long time ago. And, yeah, it's going to be very interesting to see how these races turn out today. But I expect John James will win. I expect El Sayed will win. And Mike Rogers, if you, again, believe the polls, Sean, Rogers has a 10-11 point lead right now on El Sayed. So, you know, we're not... I'm very
0: fond of Mike Rogers. I've known him a long time. He got very close before. I think that El Sayed and his associations with AOC and Grandpa Bernie and Hassan Piker are going to destroy his chances of winning.
23: I agree totally. I'm you know, Michigan's a purple state. We all know it. But we're not ready to abolish the Senate. We're not ready to do all these crazy things, get rid of prisons, abolish the police, and all the things that they want to do. And that's why El Sayed has been distancing himself. In the last couple of weeks, his ads, they're like, I am not a democratic socialist, Sean. It's really funny to watch him trying to backtrack from it. But it's too...
0: Yeah, meanwhile, but he was out campaigning with Bernie and AOC and Hassan Piker. And Hassan Piker is apparently, according to one report, we haven't confirmed it, might be an advisor to his campaign. Good luck with that. Anyway, Shane, good for you. Glad you stood up. David, thank you for helping Shane and his family. We appreciate you as always, and thanks for being on the show.
23: It's always a pleasure, Sean. Thank you.
0: 800-941-SEAN is our number if you want to be a part of the program.
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0: 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Hey, there's still a lot more ahead on the best of the Sean Hannity Show. Stay tuned for more right after news on this station. Good news, you don't have to overpay for big wireless. 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And be ready, because you never know. There are a lot of bad people in this world, and you have to protect yourself, your family.
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3: We're talking about peacocks.
4: A peacock is specifically the male. The peahen is the female. They are not native to the United States, although they thrive in coastal, warmish areas.
3: So when you see that thing fully displayed, when that peacock wants to have a little good time with the peahen, that thing may go 5 to 7 feet in every direction.
4: That's the whole point of those feathers. Again, the peacocks will use it to try to ward off or intimidate trespassers in their territory, but for the most part, the whole thing is to impress the peahens.
3: And they will shake those feathers, and the shaking isn't just like, hey, look how pretty. Mm-hmm. Science has discovered semi-recently those vibrations are in lockstep with the peafowl's head feathers that they used to think were just for show, mm-hmm. but now they realize they vibrate at the same intensity and that they can actually, you know, sort of feel when those tail feathers are vibrating in their direction through their head feathers.
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6: Pressure. I'm Angelo Bavaro, Fox News. Vice President J.D. Vance says the U.S. is currently in the, quote, middle of the game when it comes to resolving the war against Iran. This as gas prices remain high, but lower crude oil prices are now helping drive down the national average.
7: We're talking to the Iranians, of course. We're trying to maximize the amount of oil and gas that are coming out of the Strait of Hormuz. That's the thing that we're most focused on right now. And you see, I think oil prices dipping around $80 a barrel today, sometimes a little bit lower. So we're just trying to make sure that we get what we need out of this particular conflict.
6: The VP on Fox is Saturday in America. The national average for a gallon of regular gas remains above $4. Talks continue between the U.S. and Iran to reopen the Strait of Hormuz.
8: President Trump says negotiations are going well to reopen the Strait of Hormuz. He's saying he's taking a personal role in the negotiations, and he expects news on that front anytime soon. Some military analysts have expressed caution about what Iran's real intentions might be. One potential sticking point in any deal would be the level of control Iran would have over ships that pass through the strait. Would they be able to tax them, issue fees of any kind? That's something the U.S. has already rejected, and the U.S. does have leverage in the negotiations, not only due to military force, but due to the naval blockade already in place. Finally, U.S. Treasury Department saying a new round of economic sanctions is now targeting Iran's banking system.
6: Fox's Steve Harrigan in Tel Aviv. Four people, including a child, were killed in Russian attacks on Ukraine's capital and the surrounding region. This as Ukraine hit another oil refinery in Russia, according to local officials. Residents are enduring regular drone and missile barrages that Kyiv's depleted air defenses are struggling to counter. 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
6: President Trump's nearly doomed AG pick Todd Blanche squeaked through Senate confirmation after a last-minute Republican lifeline.
19: The vote very tight, 50 to 49. The only senator not casting a ballot, Mitch McConnell, the former Senate Majority Leader who's been out since the middle of June here. There were two Republican no's, Susan Collins, Republican of Maine, who has a tough re-election bid this fall. She announced her opposition a couple of days ago. And early Friday morning, you had Lisa Murkowski from Alaska, who also said she had met with Todd Blanche and just wasn't, committed to him at that stage. So this took it down to Bill Cassidy. He was the only person, the Republican senator from Louisiana, who was undecided on that side of the aisle, and he broke the logjam.
6: Fox's Chad Pergram. Several high-profile Democrats are rallying around Senate candidate Abdul El-Sayed after his primary victory in Michigan.
20: Former Vice President Kamala Harris is the latest high-profile Democrat to endorse progressive Michigan Senate nominee Abdul El-Sayed.
21: These elections will help determine what our government does on a whole lot of issues.
20: Sayed, who was critical of the Biden-Harris administration's handling of Gaza, supported the uncommitted movement against their renomination in 2024. When Harris became the nominee, he called her campaign's effort to sell joy, quote, nauseating. Now he's thanking Harris for the support, writing, she understands the key role of control of the U.S. Senate plays in lowering prices for Michiganders and holding Trump accountable. Pete Buttigieg and Gavin Newsom will rally for El-Sayed in Michigan.
6: Fox's Mark Meredith. Former President Joe Biden's prostate cancer has spread to other parts of his body. That's according to his son Hunter in a new interview with the BBC. Hunter also said the cancer is causing his 83-year-old father pain, even as he continues to speak out on public issues. I'm Angelo Bavaro, and this is Fox News.
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24: The Titans now have the highest paid guard in the NFL, signing left guard Peter Skoronski to a 4-year, $100 million extension, $88 million guaranteed. Dodgers 2-time Cy Young winner Blake Snell expects to return from the injured list Tuesday against the Royals. Dodgers have dropped a season high 7 straight after losing to the Diamondbacks. And the A's and longtime GM David Forst part ways after 3 decades. I'm Trey Bender.
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0: I will not support hacks. Hacks in the Democratic Party who have led us to this Waterloo.
1: Well, as you well know, ICE has nothing to do with the southern border. 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
3: 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Coming up next, our final news roundup and information overload hour.
6: All right, news roundup and information overload hour. Toll free, our number is 800-941-SEAN. If you want to be a part of the program, we have been spending a lot of time looking at what is now a more radicalized Democratic Party. I argue that the Democratic Socialists of America, they now have since 2019, they now have won over 500 elected offices at that point. Over 250. And they're going to have 40, at least 40 plus new candidates on the ballot this year. Their stated printed agenda is very clear. Eliminate the Senate, eliminate the presidency in terms of who chooses the president, the judiciary, amnesty for illegals, abolish borders, abolish ICE, defund the Department of War, end all deportations, eliminate cash bail, establish a wealth tax, cradle to grave, womb to tomb, Green New Deal, abolish prisons and police, public ownership of most corporations. Oliver Larkin is a DSA candidate. He's in Florida's 25th district. By the way, not far from where I live, it's Palm Beach County, areas like Delray Beach, which I know very well, Broward County, and Miami-Dade. He supports personally free tuition-free college, abolishing ICE, Medicare for all, ending U.S. aid to Israel. He was inspired to get involved in politics, according to everything I've read about him, by his icon, Bernie Sanders. Bernie, by the way, got to give him credit. He's had the most success in terms of endorsements of any Democrat, elected Democrat in the country this midterm. Larkin's Democratic primary challenge will be against Representative Jared Moskowitz, who is seeking a third term and is seen in this particular case. He's seen as a long shot. Oliver Larkin, sir, my fellow Floridian, what happened to you? How did you change? What went wrong in your life?
7: I would say what went wrong is what went wrong for the United States of America. I was coming of age at the height of the Great Recession when George W. Bush had tanked the economy. We were stuck in a war with Iraq and Afghanistan that had sucked $2 trillion out of our economy. And I really believe in a country that delivers big, bold change. And I was inspired to become a Democrat when Barack Obama was running for president on universal health care, on nationwide high-speed rail and public transit. Of course, we didn't see the change, the hope and change that he promised. And that led me to Senator Bernie Sanders in between two elections of our then Governor Rick Scott, who's denying terms like climate change. And when I saw Senator Sanders talking about the corruption of Citizens United and a for-profit healthcare system when the United States is the wealthiest nation on earth, not to guarantee healthcare is a right, I was inspired to get involved.
6: Well, let me ask you this about healthcare, because healthcare is a very interesting topic to me, because I was staunchly against Obamacare. And Barack Obama went all around the country to sell this. It got passed by reconciliation, as I'm sure you're aware. And the promise was keep your doctor, keep your plan, and the average family saves over $2,500 a year. Well, the results are in. Millions of Americans did lose their doctors. They did lose their plans. On average, Americans now pay about 300% more. And there's almost 40% of the country now that only has one Obamacare exchange option, pretty much take it or leave it. Would you argue that Obamacare, as sold to us, was accurate and correct?
7: I don't think Obamacare has delivered the kind of healthcare coverage that we had hoped, and Florida is one of 10 states that never expanded Medicaid under the Affordable Care Act. And what this system does...
6: So, by the way, I appreciate you saying that, and I'm going to tell you why it matters. Because as I look at your agenda and look at your positions, you know, you're putting a lot of faith, hope, and confidence in the government and your belief system. How would you rate? Now, Florida's ranked either number one or number two, which is pretty amazing considering New York City, with only less than 9 million people in their population, has a bigger budget than the entire state of Florida. But Florida schools ranked number one or number two nationwide. But overall, New York, New Jersey, California, blue states, blue cities, because you're part of that party. Would you not agree with me that government schools are failing our children? We spend more per capita per child than any industrialized country, with the worst results. How are government schools? What grade would you give them in all these other states?
7: Well, in Florida, we have the lowest average starting teacher salary in the country. And we
6: didn't ask you that. What grade would you give government-run schools nationwide? We spend more per capita than any industrialized country, and we come in anywhere between 37th and 42nd in terms of reading and math proficiency. What would you give? What grade would you give government-run schools?
7: I don't think that we're doing enough to provide for our children, whether it's providing...
6: So the government's failed again.
7: Adequate, average... Well, we're
6: just like Obamacare. They haven't done a good job with the money we've given them. All right, let me ask you another question. Remember Social Security?
7: Exactly.
6: That money that we paid into it was supposed to be put in a lockbox, right?
7: With Social Security, if we're going to talk about Social Security...
6: No. Were the American people promised by government that the money would be put in a lockbox? Yes or no?
7: I'm not quite certain what that refers to. I do know that we...
6: In other words, that they wouldn't touch it. That they wouldn't spend it, that it was going to be preserved for the money that they put in would be preserved. And I'll give you the answer. They raided the lockbox, so government failed there too. When Joe Biden told the country, along with Kamala Harris and Alejandro Mayorkas, that the border was closed and the border was secure, were they lying to the American people? Did government lie to us?
7: I'm not certain what was within their capacity to control with immigration. I mean, obviously, we saw the same.
6: What do you mean? Donald Trump became president. Now the border's completely closed. Nobody's crossing the border. So it was within their capacity. They chose to ignore it, and they lied to us.
7: We have both parties have failed to...
6: I don't want to talk about both parties. I'm asking you specifically, did Joe Biden, Mayorkas, and Kamala Harris lie when they said the border's closed and the border secure, when over 12 million people that we know of came in from over 200 countries, among them known terrorists, murderers, rapists, child molesters? And then the Democratic Party, at the president's joint session speech when he got back into office, Democrats wouldn't stand for the family of Jocelyn Nungary, and her, this 12-year-old girl was murdered and raped. Or Rachel Morin, mother of five, or Lakin Riley was out jogging and nursing student. Do you think the Democratic Party should

0: that. I asked if you support eliminating the Senate. Let's start there.
1: I think that as a long-term reform, we do need to make Congress more reflective of a representative democracy in the
0: Senate. So you want to eliminate the U.S. Senate. 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
1: It's not going to be within my power to decide as one of 435.
0: What is your position if you get to vote on it?
1: I don't believe that it's going to come up for a vote. I do know that there is legislation.
0: It is their stated printed belief. Do you agree with it?
1: Well, I said on principle, I think that it is an undemocratic institution in Florida.
0: So the answer would be, I'm just asking. All right. That Congress now moving forward should choose the presidency and the judiciary. And would you support packing the Supreme Court?
1: I would support expanding the Supreme Court to 13 members, instituting term limits. And
0: thank you for answering. Should Congress choose the president and the judiciary and in the case of the president, not the American people?
1: I think that under our current system, we should have the popular vote elect the president by the American people.
0: Okay, fair. You're against the Electoral College. Thanks for answering. I'm just trying to get your views. Do you believe in amnesty for all people that didn't respect our laws, borders, and sovereignty? Amnesty for illegals and to abolish all borders. Do you agree with their platform on that?
1: I do support amnesty, and Ronald Reagan granted amnesty when he was president to undocumented.
0: So you support amnesty for everybody that didn't respect our laws. And do you want to abolish borders and just leave our borders wide open?
1: I think that we need secure borders and we need an orderly process so that we know who is coming and leaving our country through ports of entry. So I think that we need secure and safe borders. And I think right now with the militarization.
0: Okay. Thank you for answering. I appreciate the. Do you want to abolish ICE?
1: I do. And I think we need to prosecute the individuals responsible.
0: Thank you for answering. I appreciate your answer. Do you want to defund the Department of War?
1: I do think that we need to radically cut our defense spending. The Pentagon has never been able to pass a budget.
0: Do you have a percentage? How much would you like to cut them by? What percentage?
1: At least 10%, and I think that we need to phase.
0: Well, 10% is not what your DSA believe. You know, fellow DSA comrades believe. So you're 10%. You're not 100% like they are.
1: I don't think we're going to be in a position to ever entirely defund the Department of Defense. I don't think.
0: But forget about being in. If you had to vote on that issue, would you vote to defund it?
1: I would vote to radically reduce funding. We do need to still have a national defense.
0: All right. Moving on. Would you end all deportations?
1: Abuse.
0: Would you end all deportations?
1: I would certainly end deportations for people that have committed no other infraction but overstaying their visa. If there's been no, criminal history, and to be clear, overstaying a visa is a civil infraction, not a criminal infraction. So
0: would you eliminate cash bail?
1: I do think that cash bail is a punitive measure that goes against our Constitution.
0: Would you abolish prisons and would you defund and abolish police?
1: I think there's always going to be a role for law enforcement in this country. I do really dislike the current system where we have privatized for-profit prisons in this country, and we incarcerate in the United States about 25% of the total global population of prison inmates. So we're the highest.
0: So you would abolish a lot of prisons, but not all of them.
1: I certainly think like GEO Group, the corporate headquarters of the private prison corporation that's located right down the street from me in Boca Raton. We shouldn't have GEO Group or Core Civic. I do think that we need to really reform the Bureau of Prisons, and we need to end the crisis of recidivism. We have a prison system in this country that does not rehabilitate people. It really exacerbates their mental health issues, their impoverished nature. Prisons are very violent places in and of themselves. And, when people come out, they don't necessarily have the tools to support themselves. And so we see people.
0: Do you think that public ownership of corporations should be taken over by the government?
1: It depends on what industry. I would like to see the ones that are necessary for human survival, like education. I would like to see free public college at public universities. I would like to see the energy economy and the healthcare system brought under public.
0: Taken under the government's wing. Got it. Do you support a universal basic income for every American?
1: I think that's a novel idea, and I would like to explore how we can use that, whether it's through.
0: So you're in favor of the idea. Do you like universal child care, guaranteed?
1: Yes, absolutely. It's so hard for people my age to be able to build.
0: All right. Thank you. Do you support universal guaranteed housing?

0: housing?
1: I would like to see a housing guarantee. I do not want to live in a country where people are going unhoused in the wealthiest.
0: Do you support government grocery stores?
1: I think that as a price subsidy or as a competitor to the private market, so that people can afford, you know, 2/3 of Americans are finding the cost of groceries unaffordable right now. And that's under Donald Trump's economy and Republican control in Congress.
0: Fair enough. Do you support a transition to 100% renewable, meaning no more oil, gas or coal?
1: Yes, absolutely. Without question, we need to do that with great haste.
0: Okay. Do you support this premise, which is kind of Mamdani-like, part of the DSA, to each American based on their needs, from each American based on their ability? Do you support that?
1: I think that's a fine concept.
0: Do you know who initially came up with that concept? It wasn't Mamdani. To each according to his need, from each according to their ability. You know who said that first? You don't, do you?
1: Please inform me.
0: I will inform you. A guy by the name of Karl Marx.
1: I mean, I think, when America's been at our best, we've invested in programs like Social Security or the Fair Housing Act or Medicare or any Medicaid, any number of policies that, you know, the social safety net in the United States are some of the most popular policies, no matter people's partisan affiliation. I mean, plenty of Republicans have great regard for Social Security and for Medicare. They want to see it expanded. They want to see the wealthy pay their fair share in the Social Security tax, having their income at $184,000, or have Medicare cover vision, hearing, dental, mental health care, and reproductive health care. But these are programs.
0: I appreciate you coming on, and I appreciate your answering the questions. You sound like a nice guy, very misinformed, but, you know, we in this country have a right to disagree. But Oliver Larkin, DSA candidate, Florida's 25th district. That's Palm Beach County, parts near Delray Beach and Broward and Miami-Dade. Anyway, Oliver, thank you. Appreciate your time, my friend. Thank you very much.
1: Take care.
0: Linda, would I be a good prosecutor or not? You can grade me on the other side of the break. How's that?
2: Sounds good to me.
0: Does that sound good, boss?
2: Sounds good, boss.
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0: I know the headlines changed, the threats facing Israel and their survival, that does remain. 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
4: Former President Biden's cancer has spread. That's according to his son, Hunter Biden, who gave an update on his father's health during a wide-ranging interview with the BBC on Friday. Hunter got emotional when discussing his father's health. He said the cancer has metastasized into his bones and added it's very painful and very debilitating in many respects. The 83-year-old former president revealed his cancer diagnosis in May of last year, just months after his time in the White House ended. Todd Blanche will be the next U.S. Attorney General. Here's Lisa Taylor.
5: The Senate confirmed the acting Attorney General after weeks of debate with a handful of Republicans in opposition. Early Saturday morning, the Senate voted 50-49 to approve Blanche, with Republican Senator Susan Collins of Maine and Lisa Murkowski of Alaska joining Democrats in opposition.
4: Blanche secured the final vote he needed from Louisiana Senator Bill Cassidy.
6: All considered, I will vote for Mr. Blanche.
4: Cassidy had previously been a holdout. I'm Lisa Carton.
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10: John Polk was my nemesis. I knew in order to live a rich and fulfilling life, one where I was equal under the law and could be happy and fulfilled, I needed to defeat the message that John Polk was peddling.
11: I'm John Polk. For years, I was the poster boy of the conversion therapy movement. 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I wore the label of ex-gay with pride. That was all until, well, we'll get to that part.
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15: Caffeine can be really good for you and help a lot of things, and caffeine can be kind of bad for you.
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15: Naturally, it's in the coffee bean and in chocolate and tea, but it's also added artificially in things like soda. 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You're going to feel alert and awake. It's got that adrenaline going, and it's rewarding you with the dopamine. I mentioned the vicious cycle, the inevitable crash,
16: right?
15: Like any stimulant drug, and you want more of it. 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All right, how about some health benefits?
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15: They found everything from not develop Parkinson's disease to dropping your risk of various cancers.
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15: Nice.
16: Yeah.
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2: All right, 25 now till the top of the hour. 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We have been following, and many of you are very interested in what is going to happen to Anthony Fauci, who invoked the Fifth Amendment 111 times, something in 2022 he said he would never do. We've had James Uthmeyer, the AG of my free state of Florida, on the program, and they are now involved in an active criminal investigation into Anthony Fauci. Rand Paul, who wrote a great book about Fauci, a lot of information in there about what they knew and when they knew it, about the Wuhan lab, the EcoHealth Alliance, the panic that they were in the earliest days of COVID, knowing that taxpayer dollars likely went to fund that Wuhan lab, funneled through the EcoHealth Alliance. They knew coronavirus research took place, and they knew gain-of-function research also took place. And the wet market deception, they knew was a lie. But putting all of that aside, there is going to be accountability, at least on the state level. Rand Paul scheduling a contempt of Congress vote tomorrow. Ron Johnson, who sits on the Senate Committee on Homeland Security and Governmental Affairs, is going to join us in a second to talk about what he learned from Fauci last week and what his committee is investigating. Let me play Senator Ron Johnson slamming Fauci for repeatedly taking the Fifth.
3: I certainly understand why, on the advice of counsel, you're not answering any questions, because I think it'd be almost impossible for you to answer the questions truthfully without really demonstrating what you did, your culpability, self-incriminating. We have, all of us, prepared a lot. I've been deluged with questions to ask Dr. Anthony Fauci. There are so many legitimate questions that deserve answers, and now you're not willing to provide those answers.
2: Joining us now is Wisconsin Senator Ron Johnson. By the way, Senator, it's great to see you. I wish under better circumstances, in the National Cathedral at the memorial for our friend Lindsey Graham, but it was good to catch up with you.
4: Well, you did a wonderful job in your remarks. I mean, really, really heartfelt. It was a sad occasion, but it was a celebration of a real American hero. So I appreciate you taking the time and doing such a great job.
2: Well, it was my honor. Those are not easy to do for those that ever speak in public, and I have no problem speaking in public or ever shutting up. But let me discuss here about Fauci. What is it that you've learned? Because Rand Paul had those feverish late night email exchanges back and forth, members of the NIH. What did they know? When did they know it? And what about culpability? What about, I know he got the pardon. I don't know if it's legitimate. I don't know if it was an auto pen pardon or a real Biden pardon. I have no idea. So it seems like that's going to be a difficult path to go down, no?
4: Well, first of all, we've known for quite a few years, ever since we got the emails really describing the cover-up that occurred at the end of January, early February, where Anthony Fauci corralled all these people who he'd given grants to, who said, it looks like it's man-made to me, and corralled them within a couple of days. All of a sudden, oh, that's a conspiracy theory, and they write the approximate origin explanation. So we knew about that, but again, it was good to have that further confirmed. I thought Chairman Paul did a great job in his opening statement just laying that out. I think the most significant thing that we learned from the diaries was, first of all, he lied to his own diary. But what he was telling his own diary was completely different from what he's telling the public. And the most significant thing there is when he said he thought that the coronavirus would be maybe double a bad flu season. Again, not to downplay a bad flu season, but you know, the Oxford Center for Evidence-Based Medicine, I've been in this out since early 2020 as well. They're looking at a case fatality rate of something by 2.25, about double flu season. And I was making the point back then, you can't shut down the American economy. I don't know if you remember, I made the analogy, you know, we tragically lose tens of thousands of people on the highways each year, but we don't shut them down. And Fauci from the podium said, oh, that comment's way out. No, it was a pretty good analogy. And of course, he used the, because he went public and said it's going to be 10 times a bad flu season to justify the shutdowns, the devastated people's lives, devastated our economy, their businesses, you know, justified the experimental gene therapy injections that, again, to this day, federal health officials are not acknowledging the injuries they cause, so these people can't get treated. So again, Fauci lied about his gain-of-function support, you know, his funding for gain-of-function, probably produced the coronavirus, I mean, led to the production of the coronavirus, caused a pandemic, and then he pushed remdesivir, which nurses call run death is near because it knocks out your kidneys, sabotage early treatment with things like ivermectin, hydroxychloroquine, and other things, all in favor of the experimental gene therapy injection that FDA officials knew within 3 months that their algorithm is going to hide safety signals. There's not one news outlet that's covered my report from April 29th is news. I've been on Fox News. I've been on Fox Business in terms of being interviewed by folks like yourself. Nobody has covered what I think is the biggest government scandal in a lifetime. Federal health officials knew these shots could kill people. They could permanently maim people. And they're covering it up to this day.
2: You know, when you think about gain of function, Fauci, correct me if I'm wrong, didn't he in 2012 say that even if it caused a worldwide pandemic, he would still support gain of function research? That to me is insane.
4: Well, he was obviously a big supporter of it. He funded it prior to the moratorium. Then he figured out a way to weasel his way around the moratorium. And they came up with this complicated process that they never used. You could continue to do gain of function if you're already doing it before that. And again, all he ever tried to do was redefine it. So he could claim, oh, we didn't do gain of function. Of course you're doing gain of function. You knew who Ralph Baric was. You knew who Peter Daszak was. You knew the Bat Lady. You knew you were funding it. That's why he had to cover it all up, lying bald-faced to the American public for years. You know, his day of reckoning in terms of public accountability came last Wednesday. That was a devastating day for a megalomaniacal narcissist like Anthony Fauci.
2: Let me ask you two questions I've been asking attorneys, and I'm getting mixed answers from both from many of them. If, in fact, we find out that the Fauci pardon was an auto pen pardon, do you think there is a way, in other words, would the validity of it stand if Joe Biden didn't sign it himself?
4: I think that would be a hard case to prove. I've just heard that there's evidence that he was fully aware of it. So I wouldn't hang my hat on that one. I'm going to be meeting with the Florida Attorney General here at the end of the day. I'm not sure what he wants to talk about. But again, I appreciate the fact that he's at least looking at pursuing charges. I know Coach Tuberville, who will probably be the next governor of Alabama, says that he's going to keep Anthony Fauci in court every day of his life. So you do have the possibility of state charges. And that's incredibly important. I mean, I think Anthony Fauci is a criminal multiple times over. He deserves to go to jail. But the first part of accountability, and probably the most important part, is to expose him. And Anthony Fauci has been exposed as the corrupt phony that he is. What's unfortunate, and it was actually unbelievable how the Democrats, they lined up to continue to deify him. Yeah, I mean, you had Senator Kim read Teddy Roosevelt's Man in the Arena. Like this, you know, I'm sorry, this scumball. I mean, that's what Anthony thought. He's a scumball, okay? He's not the man in the arena. He's somebody who has caused untold damage. Read Bobby Kennedy's The Real Anthony Fauci. Look at how Anthony Fauci experimented on foster children without guardian ad litems on his AIDS research, on AZT. I mean, this is a very bad man right here. And the fact that he's ever, you know, granted sainthood by the left is appalling.
2: You know, I'm very proud of James Uthmeyer, the AG of my state of Florida. I mean, he's serious. This is a real criminal investigation going on in this state. We had him on the program this week to talk about it. Quick break, more with Wisconsin Senator Ron Johnson on the other side. Then your call's coming up, 800-941-SHAWN, if you want to join us today.
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10: Just before midnight on Saturday, February 19th, 2005, Danielle Imbo and her friend Richard Patron left a crowded Philadelphia bar. 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
10: 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The FBI called it murder for hire.
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0: moments with Wisconsin Senator Ron Johnson is with us. I'd be negligent if I didn't ask you about this rise in this Democratic Socialist or DSA movement around the country, because it's also impacting a state like yours. You know, we had El Sayed win last night in Michigan. You know, their stated DSA beliefs are eliminate the Senate. Congress chooses the president and judges, amnesty for illegals, abolish the borders, abolish ICE, defund the Department of War. How dumb is that? End all deportations, eliminate cash bail, wealth tax, everything's free, free, free, Green New Deal, abolish prisons, police, and government ownership of corporations. Now, we had El Sayed pull it out in the end. You have the leading candidate to be the next governor of the great state of Wisconsin. I love the people of Wisconsin. I love the people of Michigan. I love the people in Pennsylvania, because to me, they're the salt of the earth, the people that really make our country great. And, you know, this is a woman that said it's about time we effing 86 Trump, actually said it, gives a rambling answer about wanting to cancel Thanksgiving. Says the system is not working when asked if she wants to abolish the police, which means yes. And, you know, gets into this bizarre description, having a son that is half white and as being in proximity to whiteness. I mean, but it looks like she's going to win the nomination in your state. She, you know, our main competitor dropped out.
1: She almost certainly will. And again, I know a lot of Republican political pundits are kind of celebrating the victory of El Sayed in Michigan, probably celebrate the victory of Francesca Hong in Wisconsin. I find it utterly depressing. You know, I think many Democrats have always been closet communists and socialists, but they were closet. They knew that they couldn't really reveal their true beliefs to the public. There's no possibility of them getting elected. Now they're out of the closet. Now they are, you know, just up front in your face. This is who we are. And they're winning elections, at least primaries. So, again, I blame our news media. I blame our education system for not properly educating people about what socialism and communism results in, destroys economies, destroys nations, results in tyrannical dictatorships that murder tens of millions of their citizens. Again, there's no way that socialism should have any foothold in America, and yet it's got a pretty strong foothold. You're governed now in New York by a radical left socialist. So again, I find that utterly depressing. These people need to be defeated. And so, you know, I'll call on everybody listening here. Vote, go vote. You can't sit this one on the sidelines. You have to get out and vote for Republicans, for conservatives. These people have to be defeated. They've got to be thoroughly, thoroughly defeated.
0: Well, we're on the same page. I'm saying you better take this threat seriously. And yeah, you're right. There may be some people say, oh, good, we're going to go up against El Sayed. That's a slam dunk. No, it's not. There's no such thing as any election that is a slam dunk until all the votes are counted and people take the time and the effort to go and vote. And you're also right about one thing. Traditional Democrats that lean socialist, leftist, they would hide their beliefs and the things that would get them defeated at the ballot box, they never mention, but they believe them. Or this is where judicial activism comes into play, because what they couldn't accomplish legislatively, they would use the courts to try to push through their radical agenda. But now it's out in the open. I don't know if you're aware of this, but since, believe it or not, 2019, there are 250 members now serving in elected public offices that are DSA endorsed candidates. This election will have over 40, including in your state of Wisconsin with Francesca Hong, over 40 DSA supporting candidates. This is not a small movement anymore. This is not just Mamdani and AOC and the Squad and Bernie and Pocahontas. It's bigger than that.
1: No, and it should frighten clear-thinking Americans. So, yeah, they kind of snuck up on us. There's no doubt about it. But like I say, now they're in your face. Now there's no reason not to be aware of this. And they just need to be defeated. It's just that simple. This movement must be defeated.
0: Well, I appreciate all the work that you're doing, all the investigative work. I love the fact that you're going to pursue every avenue to hold Fauci accountable. Anytime you want to come on and talk about what what people can do to help the Republican running for governor and help the great people of Wisconsin, let us know. We're very fond of your state, very fond of the people there, very fond of the people of Michigan and Pennsylvania, good people. And we do always appreciate your time. It was good to catch up with you last week, sir.
1: Well, support Tom Tiffany in Wisconsin for governor. Defeat Francesca Hong. Tom Tiffany, send him money. He needs it.
0: All right. We appreciate it. Senator Ron Johnson, Wisconsin, 800-941-SHAWN, if you want to be a part of the program. This is the best of the best. This is the Sean Hannity Show. Born on America's darkest day, 9/11/01, the Tunnel to Towers Foundation, they have been helping American heroes ever since. That means heroes like U.S. Army Sergeant William Bernard McKenna. Now, motivated by the tragedy of 9/11, he enlisted. He served two tours of duty in Iraq, where he was exposed daily to toxic chemicals from those burn pits. Now, less than a year after returning from his final tour, he lost his life to T-cell lymphoma. He left behind his devoted wife, Dina, their two daughters. Now, his wife, Dina, continues to fight tirelessly for veterans exposed to burn pits. Now, the Tunnel to Towers Foundation honored William's memory and his family's sacrifice. 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Or if you have a car to donate or land to donate or want to make a big donation, just go to their website, the letter T, the number two, the letter T.org.
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10: 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Guaranteed human.
11: The Senate confirms Todd Blanche as Attorney General overnight. I'm Ann Carrick, Fox News. More details from Fox's Madeline Rivera.
12: The Senate is leaving town for August recess with two major items off their checklist. One of the big ones, Acting Attorney General Todd Blanche, whose nomination once appeared to be doomed, is set to take the helm as the country's top law enforcement official. His narrow confirmation comes after Senator Bill Cassidy backed him, and it was a key vote after Republicans Susan Collins and Lisa Murkowski sided with Democrats to oppose him.
13: On this vote, the yeas are 50, the nays are 49. The nomination is confirmed.
12: Blanche is reacting, saying, "I am deeply honored by the trust and confidence President Trump has placed in me to lead the Department of Justice as our great nation's 88th Attorney General."
11: The Senate also advanced a bipartisan interim spending bill. President Trump keeps pushing the Senate to pass the Save America Act, which would require photo ID to vote in federal elections and proof of citizenship to register. Senators left Washington for their summer at recess without passing the measure. Vice President J.D. Vance on Fox's Saturday in America.
3: The president's priority right now is to get the Save America Act passed. I think it's absurd that we're the most advanced democracy in the entire world, and yet we don't have voter ID. That really has to change.
11: Democrats oppose the Save America Act, claiming its voter ID and citizenship document requirements could make it harder for eligible Americans to register and vote. The requirements are very similar to those needed for a real ID or verified driver's license. Former U.S. President Joe Biden's prostate cancer has spread and is causing him pain, according to his son, Hunter Biden. The former president continues to speak out on public issues and plans to publish a memoir after the midterms. He revealed his cancer diagnosis in May of last year, less than 4 months after he left the White House. 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
11: Negotiations with Iran to reopen the Strait of Hormuz are ongoing this weekend. President Trump says he now is personally involved in those talks. More from Fox's Alex Hogan.
17: Vice President J.D. Vance appearing on Fox today. He says that the administration is talking with Iran about trying to maximize the amount of oil and gas coming out of the Strait of Hormuz.
3: We're in the middle of the game, and we're applying a whole host of tools, diplomatic, economic, military tools, to ensure that we get the best outcome for the American people. I feel quite confident we will get there, but we're still a bit in the middle of the game.
17: Today, Iran says that the deal with Oman on control of the Strait of Hormuz is close, but not there yet. Although today, the United Arab Emirates says that Iran hit another ship in that waterway, and Oman is condemning those attacks.
11: The U.S. is maintaining a naval blockade of Iranian ports, giving Washington additional leverage in the talks. New York City's mayor says he will attend this month, or next month, I should say, 25th anniversary of the September 11th attacks, despite opposition from some victims' families and new scrutiny over a memorial he missed earlier this year.
18: Mayor Zohran Mamdani says he plans to be at Ground Zero to honor the victims, survivors, and first responders of 9/11. His planned appearance has drawn opposition from some victims' relatives, with the petition urging him to stay away. As reported by the New York Post, Mamdani skipped February's memorial, marking the 1993 World Trade Center bombing, which killed six people and injured more than 1,000. Mamdani was in Washington that day meeting with President Trump about his affordable housing agenda and sent his deputy mayor to the ceremony instead. Angelo Bavaro, Fox News.
11: Former NBA player Royce White says he plans to enter the 2027 WNBA draft, identifying as a transgender and challenging the league's policy on transgender athletes. White has said he would pursue legal action if he is not allowed to play. White is the second NBA or former player to enter the WNBA draft. I'm Ann Carrick, Fox News.
19: The youngest team in the WNBA continues to impress. The Washington Mystics beat the Atlanta Dream 79-74 Friday night for their sixth straight victory. The last time they had a win streak this long, they went on to win the title back in 2019. Shakira Austin led the way for them Friday with 21 points, 11 rebounds, and 5 blocks. 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
21: Showers wrap up this evening with an overnight low of 69. Sunshine tomorrow and a high of 80.
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1: Hello, America. There's a couple things I want to talk to you about. I want to talk to you about the price of food and the price of your gasoline. I'm going to start with food, and then Chris Wright is going to join me in about 30 minutes, and he's our energy secretary, and I have some serious questions about the price of gasoline. A lot of them come from our insider audience. You know, why aren't we building refineries right now? If light sweet crude is what we're pulling out of the ground, why aren't we refining that? And it has some, well, I'll let him get into it. But also I want to know several other things that are happening right now with the Energy Department. And one of them is, are these data centers, is it true that they are pulling all kinds of electricity? 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We get it from the Energy Secretary here in just a second. 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All right, I want to talk to you about solutions here, and solutions that are good and bad. And if we're going to have conversations with our kids and others about the world, we have to know the facts, we have to know the truth, and we have to meet people where they live. And that sometimes means, you know, when you're talking to somebody who's believing in socialism, not questioning their character. Finding out first, do they actually believe, do they know enough about socialism? What do they actually believe about socialism? Do they know that socialism is, according to Marx, the step between capitalism and communism? And what kind of socialism they're talking about? And just don't assume the worst of people. Have conversations and listen more than you talk. Ask questions. See, really understand where they're coming from. And then have the facts when, you know, you're ready. Anybody who is supporting the grocery stores up in New York, 50 Chamber of Commerce's voted to sue the city of New York. 50 Chamber of Commerce's. Not 50 CEOs, 50 chambers. The Chamber of Commerce for the Asian, African, Caribbean, Hispanic, Middle Eastern, Jewish-owned business groups, all organized together in a nonprofit called the Multicultural Business Coalition. And their chairman is Frank Garcia. He told the New York Post that the board has authorized a lawsuit in the coming weeks, and they're raising $1 million to pay for it. Letters going to City Hall notifying the mayor that he's about to be sued. Now, Garcia's explanation was two sentences. The mayor won't sit down with them. And the mayor, he said, isn't going to be able to bully the lawyers that they're bringing in. So what are they suing over? $70 million of city money to open 5 government grocery stores, 1 per borough. The mayor put the numbers on it. 30% off the core basket, all fresh produce, all meat, all seafood, plus about 20 staples like milk, cheese, and bread. His phrase was no exceptions, no gimmicks. Okay, I want you to think now as a person that owns a small store or a bodega. Do the arithmetic that every bodega owner in Queens did the second they heard that. A grocery store is one of the thinnest businesses in America. 1 to 2% net margin. You come with your cart and you're paying $100. The man behind the counter clears $1.50. The store clears $1.50. We went to the store, I think we spent like $350. They're making less than $5 off of me. That's incredible. Why? Because he has to pay the rent and the landlord. He has to pay the property taxes through that rent. He pays, you know, if you're in New York, Con Ed, you have to have the refrigeration, the insurance, the guy who stocks the cooler at 5 a.m, who you're now paying $20 an hour. The city store is not paying any rent. It's sitting on city property. It doesn't pay property tax. It can't go out of business because losing money is not failure for a government store. It's a budget line, okay? One analysis this week projected the city loses about 28 cents on every dollar those stores will ring up. 28 cents in loss. So the competition is not between two grocers. It's between a grocer and a grocer's tax collector. So here's the part worth being fair about, because it's true. The mayor's not lying about the problem. Food in poor neighborhoods, it does cost more. A corner store in Brownsville really does charge more for a gallon of milk than the Whole Foods in Tribeca. Why? Because Whole Foods is buying in bulk. It buys in smaller volumes. It has to eat more in theft. It has to pay more per square foot. More security. All of these things. There are blocks in New York City where the nearest full grocery store is a bus ride away. And those are real. So I can look at that. You can look at that. The socialists can look at that and say, I want to fix that. You know, I think that makes you a good man for wanting to fix it. The trouble isn't the heart. The trouble happens in the head. It's what happens next. Because the price is not a decision somebody makes. A price is a piece of information. The whole economy, every farmer, every truck, every port, every shortage and surplus on earth is compressed into one number that tells the grocer what that stock is worth and what to put on the shelves and what a shopper wants to buy. All of those things. When it comes to government setting the number by decree, it hasn't changed the information. It's only stopped broadcasting it. Okay. The shortage is still there, but now nobody can see it. We've been here before. And I can't believe it. I'll take you to the wind. Hang with me for a second, because this is really important. The winter of 362. Let me take you to Antioch. Okay, the Roman Empire, or emperor there, was Julian. He was in town. And he was, by every account, including his enemies, genuinely an austere man. He slept little, he ate plainly, he had contempt for luxury, and he found out that Antioch was short on grain and prices were climbing. So he looked at the merchants and he said, "You're just price gouging." So he did the obvious decent thing, right? He fixed the price of grain by decree. So you want to see how this doesn't work? Let's go back to 362. And you can fill in all the way from 362 to today and show it's the same story. So what happened? The grain vanished. Why? Well, not because the merchants were wicked, but because at the emperor's price, it was worth more everywhere else in the Mediterranean than it was in Antioch. So Julian went further. He bought grain out of Egypt. He brings it out.

0: wrote a pamphlet answering them. He called them the beard hater. Okay. He nailed it up in the public square. In it, he explained at length that his policy had been sound and the people of Antioch were greedy and soft and they had failed him. Then he left. That pamphlet still exists. You can read it. Just go online. It's an amazing thing. 1,600 years later, the oldest detailed record we have of a government capping the price of food is also a government blaming the citizens for what the cap is doing. Which brings me to the chairman of the New York City Democratic Socialists of America, a Mamdani ally, asked about the bodegas. What he said was, if one publicly owned grocery store is bringing prices down enough to put a man out of business, then maybe he shouldn't have been in that business in the first place. Wait, you can lose 28 cents on every dollar. That's not a business. That's not business. That's communism. Follow the sequence. The bodega on the corner loses 10% of its traffic and it has to close. The halal butcher, two doors down, loses foot traffic. The bodega closes. Now Mamdani Mart is the only food on the block, which means the discount is no longer competing with anything. It's just an expense. And the expenses get cut. And the next budget crunch, the next mayor, the next fiscal emergency, the subsidy gets trimmed and the shelves thin out. And the neighborhood that had four imperfect stores now only has one bad one. You didn't end the food desert. You brought it out and put a city seal on it. I've told you before, Kansas City ran a small version of this in 2024. The city-supported grocery store lost the state close to, I think it was like $900,000. The nonprofit that was brought in to run it ended up suing the city over the condition of the store. So what would work? What do we do? We can go back to 362 and show this doesn't work. Here's what does. Feed the person. Stop looking at collectives. Feed the person, not the storefront. Put money in the hands of the family. SNAP, WIC, a card, cash. You judge it by the person. Then the bodega, the supermarket, the butcher, the farmer's market all compete for that dollar, and the family picks the winner. Government pays for the groceries and stays out of the grocery business. You know, the honest objection here is a good one. A card doesn't help if there's no store within 2 miles. That's fair, but the answer to no store is to make it cheaper and faster to open a store. It's the zoning, the permitting, the licensing, the 11 agencies that a man has to satisfy to sell a banana in New York City. It took me a year and a half to build a studio in New York City. A year and a half. I opened one in Texas in 4 weeks. Okay, don't open a store the taxpayer owns and then let it kill the four that were already there. You want to talk about a food desert? The people suing New York this week are not hedge funds. They are the very people who came from Santo Domingo or Seoul or Aleppo who worked somebody else's counter until they could buy their own, who put their name on an awning in a language their grandmother spoke. They were told a socialist administration would be on their side, and they found out, wow, no, the socialist administration wants my customers. This is not reasonable, and it is not compassion. It can start as compassion. It starts with, I want to help people. I want to feed people. But you must, that's your heart. You must now couple that with your brain and play it all the way down the line to see through history. I can show you from 362 a million examples where socialism doesn't work. Show me one where it does. Back in a minute.
1: Too many people have forgotten that we're not enemies. We're Americans. Glenn Beck returns in a moment.

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0: 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Cut five.
2: Your question was about communist influence. Yeah, the United States doesn't want to be a communist country. We're never going to be a communist country, and we're not going to allow communist influences to undermine our politics or our society. So I don't know what the inconsistency you're referring to is. It's very clear. Obviously we understand the Chinese system and other systems, but I can tell you our system doesn't want communism, and we're certainly not going to allow communist efforts to undermine American society and drive wedges into our country, and that's what we're seeing. And by the way, one of the leading, culprits of that for many years, the intellectual authors, particularly in our hemisphere, is the Cuban regime, which our report on Monday outlined.
3: Jason, I got to bring you in for this. You're our military guy. We are going into Cuba at some point very, very soon. Cuba, it's like the ring. It will be mine. My precious. I mean, Rubio is almost like, twirling the ring around his finger every time he hears Cuba. My precious. We are going into Cuba. You think I'm wrong on that?
4: When I first saw that, I think I texted Ricky and I was like, what are the odds? Or actually, what is the time frame from when we invade Cuba? I was just expecting to see that.
3: There's no odds. There's no odds. Nobody will bet against that. It's just when. The question is when.
4: It's interesting, though, too, because they released that Cuba report. Did you see? This was brand new news. The House Ways and Means Committee subpoenaed three nonprofits tied to Neville Roy Singham. And they're really pushing hard. And I looked it up. There's some overlap with some of the organizations tied to Singham and the organizations that were also in the State Department's Cuba report. So there is overlap. So it seems to be like this is much more than just Cuba.
3: Look, if we were China, would we not be pouring money into Cuba? Of course we would. Would we not be pouring money into Mexico and every place south of our border and in Canada? Of course we would. We would try to rot the Americas as much as we could and turn the rest of the Americas against the United States. We'd absolutely be doing that. I'm hoping we're doing that, in Asia to China. I mean, that's one of the things you do to your enemies is you do that kind of stuff. Of course they're doing that. Of course they're doing that. We just have to stop tolerating it, but we have to recognize it first. And that's what they're doing. They're recognizing for the first time in my lifetime, since Reagan, they're actually talking about the influence that is coming in from foreign adversaries. And it seems to be focused really heavily right now on Cuba. If I got to tell you, and maybe this is why they're doing this. If I were in that regime, I would be like sending messages all the time to Washington. Hey, by the way, when you get here, I'm on your side. I mean, that's got to be happening. They are looking for the Albert Speer in Cuba. They're looking. They don't want to go in with the military. They want somebody on the inside to go, hey, I can help you with this. That's I can guarantee you that's what's happening.
4: Oh, no, I completely agree. I think right now they're waiting to see if everything that has happened so far, if the Cuban people will finally just say enough of this and dump them and do everything themselves.
3: Well, they need help.
4: Yeah, the hard part is
3: help. They need help from inside the regime.
4: Yeah, it's been institutionalized since, the 50s. really. It's been a long time, and they've had staying power. They've had massive sanctions against them, and they've had staying power. So this is not a shoo-in to, you know, show results soon. But I don't know. After seeing that report, I think that, you know, escalations will happen, I believe.
5: I had an escalation happen last week in Florida.
3: What?
5: There was an experimental explosion reported off the central Florida coast. And the conspiracy theories are is that the Navy is testing some things.
3: Oh, the explosion did happen. That's Donald Trump. Hey, you want to go test something in the water? Test it within view of Cuba. Of course. I mean, I don't know if that's what happened, but it seems totally logical and right in his wheelhouse. I'm getting so much email from people who are listening to The American Story. 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But I'm getting so many people who are listening to it. I got a letter from somebody who said, I've listened to it now 4 times. 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But there's something else that I want to remind you, especially with Fauci, what was happening with Fauci. 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
9: Former President Biden's cancer has spread. That's according to his son, Hunter Biden, who gave an update on his father's health during a wide-ranging interview with the BBC on Friday. Hunter Biden got emotional when discussing his father's health. He said the cancer has metastasized into his bones and further, and added it's very painful and it's very debilitating in many respects. The 83-year-old former president revealed his cancer diagnosis in May of last year, just months after his time in the White House ended. A red flag warning continues across the inland northwest because of hot temperatures, dry conditions, and gusty winds, conditions that cause fires to grow. Firefighters increase containment on the Spokane fires. The Old Trails fire remains at 3,500 acres with 23% containment. The Autumn Lane fire has burned 5,700 acres, and containment has increased to 47%, and the Fairview fire is 31% contained. I'm Lisa Carton.
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34: 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And where's Howie Mandel when you need him? Deal or no deal on Hormuz. Plus, your top stories, sounds of the day, talkbacks, and more. You have a great weekend. Get some rest. Make some memories. 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

0: So, you know, we might want to reschedule Chris Wright if he's not, you know, on the phone pretty soon. He was scheduled to be on with us at the top. He is the U.S. Energy Secretary. But I want to talk to him about a couple of things. You know, why can't Trump could build anything so fast. Why can't we get a oil refinery for light sweet crude here opened quickly? What about the strategic oil reserves? I'm talking to people off air, and I am hearing it is really bad. You know, I went back and looked at our archive. He was on with us in May, Chris Wright was, and he said, look, it's doing damage to it now. It's so low. That was before I think we started the war. So he's on now. Energy Secretary Chris Wright. How are you, sir?
1: Hey, I'm doing well, Glenn. How are you? Great to be here.
0: I'm great. Thank you so much for coming on. I've got so many things I want to talk to you about in so little time. So let me just start. You know, when I said on the air a couple of days ago, Donald Trump is the fastest builder of anything. I watched him build things in New York City that, I mean, I couldn't believe how fast he could get things done and quality. We built the Empire State Building in under a year, 11 months. Is there a way, and would it make a difference on price, to build more oil refineries, especially for light sweet crude? And could we get it done and push it through quickly enough to make a difference?
1: Well, we do have a new light sweet crude refinery planned to be built in South Texas. It'll be the first new refinery built in the U.S. in over 50 years. But it does take a few years to build. So it won't impact, you know, gasoline or diesel prices in the near term. But it's a hugely positive message to the market that a new refinery is coming, tuned exactly for the kind of crude we're producing in South Texas and the Permian Basin of West Texas. It'll be a great new addition.
0: Well, here's what people don't understand. And I know you've explained it before. But I'm just looking for solutions to this because people don't understand. We have all of this oil, and it's light sweet crude. Most of the stuff is dirty that our refineries only the heavy crude will process it. We're in a situation where, you know, America may need fuel more than just for cheap purposes. With our strategic oil reserve being as low as it is, are we doing absolutely everything we can to make sure that America is not behind the eight ball in case we're at war?
1: We are. And Glenn, relative to everyone else, we're in the best shape of any country in the world. We are a meaningful net exporter of oil, a meaningful net exporter of diesel and jet fuel. But we actually import gasoline because the United States consumes a greater percent of our oil in the form of gasoline than the rest of the world. So we do have trade with the world, but we are a meaningful net exporter. Our refineries are running at record high output right now. I'm frustrated, as is the president, that gasoline prices are higher than we'd like, but they're still a dollar a gallon cheaper than they were 4 years ago during the Biden administration when there wasn't an interruption of energy flows around the world. So it may not feel great, but we're doing well given the circumstances, and I'm proud of our president standing up to Iran and ending just an emerging threat to the world with Iran's race to nuclear weapons.
0: One last question on oil. You told me back in May that our strategic oil reserve was damaged because of what Biden did. We need to spend over $100 million to repair the damage, and it's going to take us flat 4, 5, 6 years to fill the strategic oil reserve. President has told me, I think it's 2032 by the time it gets completely full. How bad is this? I mean, you know, we're hearing things on munitions and we're hearing things on the strategic oil reserve. And I don't know how much of it is an information war and how much is true. How are we doing with our oil reserve?
1: So, you know, thank God we have it and we are releasing oil, which is helping our refiners meaningfully. And so it's not terrible. The Biden administration was wildly irresponsible in selling 200 million barrels of oil for an election to lower gasoline prices and to fund their Green New Scam programs. So that was terrible. So we came into this with much less oil in the SPR than we would have liked. But as I think I told you before, you know, we're trading these barrels. We're not selling them. So we will end after this conflict at the end of this administration. We'll have an extra 40 million barrels in the SPR at no cost to American taxpayers. And American oil production continues to grow. Our natural gas production is growing. So sure, I'd love to have started with a full SPR. I'd love to not be spending the money now to repair the damage from the Biden administration. But this is America and this is the Trump administration. We're fixing the SPR. We're doing swaps that'll start filling the reserve up at a meaningful pace next year. And we'll get through the energy part of this crisis, I think, reasonably well, and we'll be stronger, more robust, and more focused on the other side.
0: So let me switch to something else my audience is so concerned about, and that is the price of their electricity going up because of the data centers. And I've talked to people who are for the data centers, and they said, you know, with water, you know, it's only about the amount of water of a golf course, your local golf course that they're using. When it comes to energy, I think it's something each town can bargain with to make sure that, you know, that data center is paying for any of the upgrade in infrastructure or anything else. Can you tell me what the truth is on the power situation with data centers?
1: You bet. So look, on the power with data centers, what we're seeing here is mostly a Democrat and a left-wing sales pitch. Their green energy policies, these mandates they put at the state level, and when Biden was president at the federal level, drove energy prices up a lot, and people are mad. They don't want to own that problem, so they're pointing the finger at the obvious thing. No, it wasn't us. It wasn't our stupid policies. It's data centers that are driving up electricity prices. And honestly, Glenn, it's just false. The states that have had the fastest growth in demand for electricity, and a good chunk of that comes from data centers, they have the best performance on energy prices. All of them have energy prices that have risen less than the price of inflation, and some of them have had real declines, I mean, nominal declines in the price of electricity. So data centers are the best tool we have to help first stop the rise of electricity prices in your region and ultimately to drive them down. You know, New York State, they drove electricity prices up with stupid policies. And so now they've said we're not going to have any data centers. That'll actually contribute to prices rising even faster in New York. But no, look, data centers, this is America. Not everybody has to have a data center in your neighborhood. So I don't want to alarm people. There's plenty of places to build data centers. But the communities that do negotiate deals, I believe, will get enormous benefits. They'll stop the rise of energy prices. They'll generate enormous tax revenues for their police, for their schools, for their parks. Heck, we got an area in Georgia that just eliminated property taxes because the taxes from the data center will cover all of the residents' property taxes.
0: Wow.
1: Huge wins available here. My comment to communities a lot is you don't have to have a data center, but engage in the dialogue, because if you push it away, those benefits are going to go to someone else and you're going to miss an opportunity.
0: I will tell you, I don't mind if towns don't want to have a data center. That's their right. It has to be open and transparent. And there has to be somebody, like if I didn't want a data center, I would be sending in the toughest negotiator that I could get, and I'd ask for the moon and the stars. You know what? Then you're going to reduce our electricity costs per customer by 20%. And here's how you're going to do it. Or you're going to upgrade this, or you're going to pay for our police, or you're going to, whatever it is. I want no more tax on, you know, on our housing or our property taxes. Negotiate, because sometimes you're going to get that. And that's so much better than just saying, no, I don't want it. Negotiate for things that you would go, you know what, it might be worth it if we got that. They'll never give it to us. Ask. They just might.
1: Glenn, you're so right. This is an opportunity for a negotiation, not a threat. It's an opportunity, not a threat.
0: Yes. Can I ask you, are we doing anything on hydrogen? I live at a ranch up in the mountains. And I have spent seven figures on electricity. I need about 40 kilowatts to run this whole place with the broadcasts and everything else. And I am constantly fighting for the energy. it's this green thing is just not ready for prime time. I don't have electric service up here, and I don't want it up here because then more people will move up here. But, you know, I want to be green, and I want to be off the grid, but it's not ready. Is there anything like hydrogen or anything on the horizon soon that will actually be stable for people?
1: You know, I mean, hydrogen is basically the left's attempt to have a better battery, a longer-lived battery. So, yes, you can store a lot of energy in hydrogen, but it's very expensive. It's expensive to store hydrogen. About half of the energy is lost in making hydrogen and then turning hydrogen back into electricity, at least half.
0: So
1: somewhere between half
0: and two. So what do we have that – do we have anything that's on the horizon that you guys are trying to push through – that would help people?
1: Well, next generation geothermal is coming. We got a 500 megawatt plant under construction in Utah, mining the heat underneath your feet. President Trump set aggressive agendas in May of last year to say we're going to get three next generation nuclear reactors critical by July 4. We had four reactors critical by July 4 and another one coming soon. So we've got a next generation.
0: Wait, what does that mean? When you say nuclear reactors critical, that's probably the wrong words to you. What does that mean that nuclear, four of them critical?
1: Self-sustaining chain reaction. So running their full nuclear systems. They don't have the other side where you take that heat and convert it into electricity yet, but they have all the critical nuclear parts, showing that these next generation reactors, they're small, they're modular. As we build them in volume, the costs are going to come down. This is extremely exciting. We'll be getting electricity in remote areas from nuclear reactors by the end of next year, and a meaningful amount of it by 2028. We've got all sorts of new gas turbines under construction. We've got new pipeline to bring low cost natural gas to communities. If you had, you know, gas recip engines and a natural gas line, you could have an enormous amount of low-cost electricity on demand whenever you wanted it. Now, I don't know the infrastructure where you are. If you don't have electric lines, I'm sure you don't have gas pipelines.
0: I don't have gas lines, but I tank it in. That's our backup.
1: Right, you bring propane gas. Yeah.
0: Propane. Yeah.
1: So there is cool stuff coming in energy technology. But the stuff that was, you know, politically favored, you know, hydrogen, again, I'm a tech nerd. So if the math works, I'm all for it. But the math on hydrogen looks pretty bad.
0: Are we taking the restrictions off? I heard that we're taking restrictions off of fuel standards for cars. Is that true?
1: Yeah. Shouldn't
0: so
1: we let
0: yours
1: consumers
0: at EPA?
1: That's EPA, but there's a lot of regulations like that at DOE as well. We just want consumers to choose. If you want to buy an expensive device that consumes less energy, God bless you, go for it. But if you can't afford to buy a super fancy next generation hot water heater or dryer, you shouldn't be forced to buy a super expensive one. We're going to let people choose. This is America.
0: How much damage have you, and I say this in a good way, how much damage have you done to the big state that cannot be reversed quickly?
1: I hope by the time we're gone, a lot. You know, we're doing a thing called a process rule that's basically saying you can't just make up regulations and impose them on people without proving that you're not harming individuals and you're delivering net benefits. And most of the regulations that are passed will not pass that test. The endangerment finding that EPA has challenged, that has been the justification for all the deep state rules that just get into everyone's lives. We think that rule will withstand legal scrutiny, and it'll be very hard to bring that back. So we are working every day to just shrink this incredible overreaching power of our government that just impoverishes Americans and squelches opportunity. That's not President Trump's agenda.
0: It's great to have you on, Chris. Thank you so much. God bless.
1: Thanks
0: keep up
1: so
0: the good work in Washington. You bet.
1: Great job. Appreciate you.
0: You bet. Thank you. These are Energy Secretary Chris Wright.
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10: In March of 2005, financier Jeffrey Epstein is at a charity benefit in New York City. Wall Street titans are in attendance. Rod Stewart is booked to perform. In a photo taken that night, Epstein has his arm around a woman, pulling her head toward his so that his smirking lips graze her temple. Epstein is tan and relaxed, and he looks like he doesn't have a care in the world. On that same day, 1,200 miles south, a 14-year-old girl in Palm Beach, Florida, gives a statement to the police that will launch an investigation. But maybe Epstein is right not to be worried.
11: Nobody cared what these women had to say. Their insights were ignored as the feds and then the state made this case go away.
12: Mr. Epstein should have been looking at a potential sentence of 360 years at a minimum. But that's not what happened, because there was a power dynamic here, wasn't there?
10: The recent charges against Jeffrey Epstein have brought down a cabinet member and tarnished the reputations of billionaires and elite universities.
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0: How did we become a group of people that stand around and wait to hear from the experts? 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It's not really my call. It's common sense. 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
1: A very narrow confirmation. I'm Carmen Roberts, Fox News. The Senate voted early this morning to confirm President Trump's former personal attorney, Todd Blanche, to be the next attorney general.
2: The vote very tight, 50-49. The only senator not casting a ballot, Mitch McConnell, the former Senate Majority Leader, who's been out since the middle of June here. There were two Republican no's, Susan Collins, Republican of Maine, who has a tough reelection bid this fall. She announced her opposition a couple of days ago. And early Friday morning, you had Lisa Murkowski from Alaska, who also said she had met with Todd Blanche and just wasn't, committed to him at that stage. So this took it down to Bill Cassidy. He was the only person, the Republican senator from Louisiana, who was undecided on that side of the aisle, and he broke the logjam.
1: Fox's Chad Pergram on Capitol Hill. A pending agreement between Iran and Oman is not likely to fully reopen the Strait of Hormuz. Fox's Alex Hogan has more from Washington.
4: Vice President J.D. Vance appearing on Fox today. He says that the administration is talking with Iran about trying to maximize the amount of oil and gas coming out of the Strait of Hormuz.
5: We're in the middle of a game, and we're applying a whole host of tools, diplomatic, economic, military tools, to ensure that we get the best outcome for the American people. I feel quite confident we will get there, but we're still a bit in the middle of the game.
4: Today, Iran says that the deal with Oman on control of the Strait of Hormuz is close, but not there yet. Although today, the United Arab Emirates says that Iran hit another ship in that waterway, and Oman is condemning those attacks.
1: Meantime, satellite images show a leaking grounded oil tanker off Oman is sinking more, and it's been leaking and spreading oil quickly in recent days. And former President Biden's prostate cancer is getting worse. His son Hunter says his father's cancer has spread to his bones and is causing severe pain. 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
1: Ukrainian President Volodymyr Zelensky today denounced Russia's latest deadly attacks on Kyiv. He spoke as he visited Serbia, one of the few European countries that has maintained friendly relations with Moscow throughout the invasion. The overnight attacks on Kyiv and the surrounding area killed four people, including a child. Ukrainian forces struck back hitting Russian oil facilities. Investigators closed their probe into the deaths of nine skiers in Nevada.
36: The nine killed in a horrific avalanche near Lake Tahoe in February all died of asphyxiation after being buried beneath 5 to 6 feet of snow. A roughly 100-foot wide wall of snow broke loose and raced down the mountain, burying all but two members of the 15-member backcountry group. Snow forecasters had issued dire warnings telling people to stay out of the backcountry because of avalanche danger. Chris DeMeo, Fox News.
1: Five of football's biggest stars take their place among the game's immortals this weekend in Canton, Ohio.
37: The Pro Football Hall of Fame's class of 2026 officially enshrined today as some of the NFL's all-time greats, including former New Orleans Saints Super Bowl winning quarterback Drew Brees, former Arizona Cardinals wide receiver Larry Fitzgerald, former Carolina Panthers linebacker Luke Kuechly, former San Francisco 49ers running back Roger Craig, and former Patriots and Colts kicker Adam Vinatieri, who won three Super Bowls in New England and another in Indianapolis, with each inductee receiving a bronze bust and delivering a Hall of Fame speech. The annual enshrinement caps Hall of Fame Week in Canton. Jeff Manasso, Fox News.
1: And about 700 people were trapped on a disabled train in sweltering heat for nearly 2 hours early today. Many were returning from a Chris Brown concert in New Jersey when that train lost power and air conditioning. Passengers reported smelling smoke before the train stopped. New York Fire Department says the incident was under control by 3 a.m. I'm Carmen Roberts, and this is Fox News.
0: The youngest team in the WNBA continues to impress. The Washington Mystics beat the Atlanta Dream 79-74 Friday night for their sixth straight victory. The last time they had a win streak this long, they went on to win the title back in 2019. Shakira Austin led the way for them Friday with 21 points, 11 rebounds, and 5 blocks. 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
7: Showers wrap up this evening with an overnight low of 69. Sunshine tomorrow and a high of 80.
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1: Hello, America. Welcome to the Glenn Beck program. We're glad that you're here. Thank you so much for listening. It was very frustrating when you're watching the Fauci thing because we know what the truth is now. We have the documents and you have the media that is clearly was part of the problem that are not going to. I mean, ABC, NBC, CBS, CNN, MS Now, all of them. None of them reported on the diary. And, you know, that was his private diary. It's not like it was a little, you know, Hello Kitty diary where he had, you know, a little key that he opened it up. You know, when he was talking about Julia Roberts, he didn't put a little heart over the eye. Although I wouldn't doubt it. It was on government servers. He wrote this on government. This was not private. He wrote this on governor's. And he did it with the help of aides. Now, the person who found it is RFK Jr. He joins me in 60 seconds. 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Robert F. Kennedy Jr. Secretary Kennedy, I have to tell you, you and I have disagreed on so many things over the years, and I have learned so much from you and have softened so many of my views. I think you are doing an amazing job. And for things that I just didn't even listen to you on health and everything else, you have opened my eyes to what has been happening to our food, and I thank you. I think you have made a tremendous difference. So thank you, sir.
2: Well, I'm very grateful to you, and I also want to thank you for that last interview that we did together where you were all doped up on having just returned from dental surgery. And it was one of the best interviews that I've ever done. So I remain deeply appreciative.
1: Thank you. Well, I tried not to be doped up, but maybe it would make for a better show. A lot of people would claim yes. Secretary Kennedy, you found these diaries, and everybody is saying these are private diaries. Could you please lay this to rest? These are not private. They were, I don't know why he put them on, but they were put on government servers.
2: Yeah, well, you know, every American knows this who has a job. If you go into your office and the company that you work for gives you a laptop and you do work on that laptop, it belongs to the company. And that is true. That is federal law. If you do something on a government server, it belongs to the government. So he was keeping a diary for the book that he intended to write about his life. And at the end of his term, just before he was leaving, he emailed the entire diary to himself. Of years and years of keeping this daily journal, he emailed it to himself so that he could write his book, and that's how we found it, through those emails.
1: But he knows that.
2: It's not a diary in the sense like you said that a teenage girl keeps a diary that's private and has, you know, a lock on it. This is a government computer, a government laptop, on government time, keeping this account of what his official duties are, and then making private observations about them. You know, this the liberal media is now feigning indignation that we released private diaries and violated his privacy. But that's just, it's a crazy assertion. And, you know, what they're really doing is covering up this, what you pointed out, this vast media malpractice that took place during COVID, when they elevated this guy to a deified status who had funded the weaponization of coronavirus, who then had given it to a Chinese military-run lab, the two scientists there, Xu Jingli and Ben Hu, who further weaponized it using NIH technology that they got from another NIH grantee, Ralph Baric, at the University of North Carolina.
1: Yeah.
2: And they created SARS-CoV-2. And Ben Hu, who was seen as a second scientist on it, is patient zero. So he was the first person to get sick from COVID-19. And then, you know, if you look at the subway line that goes from the Wuhan lab, all the original cases were on that subway line. So these scientists were infected. They were getting on the subway. People were getting infected, you know, at each stop along the way. And that subway led right from the Wuhan lab to the airport. So people then spread it internationally. And, you know, and instead of exercising skepticism, the American media elevated this guy, silenced his opponents, silenced his critics, silenced anyone who questioned his authority, told us all we had to trust the expert when the expert was lying to us. And then punishing us, marginalizing and vilifying and demonizing anybody who questioned him. And it was really an extraordinary situation. And he was lying about everything. He was lying about masks. He was lying about social distancing. He was lying about natural immunity. He was lying about the ability of the vaccine to prevent transmission. He took the vaccine himself, and he immediately got COVID. And he lied about the safety. We now know the one thing that I learned from his diary, because most of this stuff I already know. The one thing I learned is that he had a pulmonary infarction after getting the Moderna vaccine. So, Glenn, he took the Moderna vaccine at a very highly publicized press conference in which he was demonstrating his confidence in the safety of the product by taking the shot publicly in front of the whole world. Then he gets pulmonary infarction, which is NIH and CDC and FDA had done a joint document in which they looked at the expected side effects of the vaccine's adverse events. And pulmonary infarctions were one of the top expected injuries. So he got that. He got a life-threatening pulmonary infarction, which was a blood clot that went out and obstructed his lung. And he it was, you know, life-threatening. It's not,
1: he was getting, you know, because he was, you know, in his late 70s, you know, that could happen. So it's not, we're not sure that that's what caused it, but it is likely that that's what caused it. But the problem to me is he had the best medical care and then never, ever revealed it. He should have said, there's a possibility that this, you know, happened to me. There is a possibility that this happened. Instead, he goes out. He never says this out loud. It's never reported. And then he says it's perfectly safe. He doesn't know that. We don't know that.
2: Yeah, I mean, that's true with every vaccine injury. You can never prove causation.

0: on being able to find out if something is safe or not. So he's testifying and he says nothing. And I kind of expected that. Unfortunately, as soon as it began, I was like, he's not going to, they're going to make this against Rand Paul. They're going to just say Rand Paul has a vendetta, blah, blah, blah. I said that if you give him a congressional grant of immunity and say, look, we just want the answers, he must answer. At this point, I am less interested. I mean, don't get me wrong. I want to see that guy in a perp walk so badly. I think he is one of the most evil guys. I believe he knew what he was doing. He's responsible for millions of people's death. He locked people out of seeing their parents and their grandparents as they were dying. He changed the world, and it's all because of his arrogance. But at this point, we're not going to see him go to jail. I just don't think that's going to happen. If we give him congressional immunity, then he must go to jail. He must answer the questions. I want this to be finally settled and settled in, you know, court or in Congress, where everyone, including the press, can stop telling us that none of these facts are true, because it's all true.
1: Yeah, and one thing I would add is that what he did, you know, the Democrats keep saying he saved a million lives. We had the highest death count per capita of any nation in the world. We had 3,000 deaths per million population. The African continent had 1/10 at about 320 per million population.
0: Wow.
1: There were nations like Haiti and Nigeria that had 14 people per million population. Basically zero vaccine, 1% vaccination. 14 deaths per million population. That's 1/200th of us. We had the highest death rate of any country in the world. Whatever we were doing was the worst performance of any country. So saying, you know, the claim that he saved a million lives is not really supported by facts.
0: So he is responsible as well for the largest loss of trust with our doctors, our medical system, our quote unquote experts. I mean, you know, we know that a pandemic is going to happen again at some point. But I got to tell you, we will lose a lot of lives because people will not trust anyone. What has to happen next to him? What do you recommend? What do you think is coming? What has to happen so we can put this behind us and restore the trust?
1: Well, we're doing that at NIH right now and across the agency. We announced that an end to all dangerous gain of function science. So the science and the studies, the NIH-funded studies that gave us the COVID-19 pandemic will never happen again. And the new policy has incentives and punishments for scientists and universities that participate in any kind of dangerous gain-of-function studies. So we're ending that. But also, we have new protocols for pandemic response. And they are not, and they recognize constitutional rights. You know, the Constitution was built for hard times, not for easy times. You can't just wave it like we did. In fact, in 1780, between the end of the Revolution and the ratification of the Bill of Rights, we had multiple pandemics in our country: smallpox, yellow fever, typhus, typhoid. They killed tens of thousands of people. And the framers were well aware of that, but they did not put a pandemic exemption in the United States Constitution. And unfortunately, under Dr. Fauci's leadership and with the pitchforks and torches, you know, of the American media, we dismantled the Constitution. We got rid of the First Amendment, freedom of speech. We were censoring people. I mean, I got censored. I was accused of misinformation because I said this probably came from the lab in Wuhan. And Fauci was saying that privately in his

0: diary in January of 20. So even before I said that, he said he was saying it could not have come from the wet market. And then for 2 years, he tried to tell us it came from the wet market. So I never put any misinformation on my Instagram account, but it was shut down. All of my social media was shut down. And this happened, as you know, doctors were de-licensed. People were harassed and silenced. The social distancing regulation got rid of our right to assemble. We had 3.5 million businesses shut down without due process, without just compensation. Jury trials were shut down for anybody, no matter how negligent they were, who supplied a countermeasure. All of our Fourth Amendment protections against unwarranted searches and seizures were abandoned with all this track and trace that you have to show your medical records before you leave your home or travel or whatever. The whole Constitution was dismantled, and that can never happen again. And the pandemic responses that we're working out are pandemic responses that are more traditional. They use traditional methods, and they use AI, and we use all of the well-established methods that do not interfere with our constitutional rights.
1: Robert F. Kennedy Jr., thank you, sir. Thanks for spending the time with me. I appreciate it. Our Health and Human Services Secretary. You bet. Thank you. I wish we had more people that were doing the kinds of things in, and I shouldn't say that, because we just had Chris on from the Department of Energy, and he was remarkable too on the things that they're actually doing. Chris Wright is doing a fabulous job. But it's good to see that, when we get down on things, at least in his department, he has put penalties for anybody who is doing that. Hopefully it will be enforced one of these days.
2: If you believe the truth still matters, you're in the right place. Glenn Beck will be right back.

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0: You know, with Fauci in front of Congress, it brought a lot of bad things back to mind about what it was like, you know, in 2021. It was not good. How did we get to this point in America where we are just surrendering to experts? Fauci had such an outsized influence and power. How did we get here? I answer that question in the seven-part or seven-episode podcast series called Control Freaks in History, and it's American history. Currently available on for Torch subscribers, it is about how a cult of expertise developed by progressives and how this obsession continues to drive the left's quest for control. It is such an important thing. You want to understand today's world. You want to understand what we're really fighting. 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And it is so eye-opening. And it takes you back all the way from the beginning of the progressive era and shows you how they intentionally manipulated people to get them to say, nope, this is the expert in this field, this is the expert in this, and how many times they were wrong and the damage that they did. It's a fascinating, I learned so much. I have a great writer in Nathan Nipper. He's a history guy and a teacher, and he's just wrote this and really did great history on it. Control Freaks in History. You will learn so much, and you will understand the world that we are fighting now. Also, don't miss The American Story, and you can find that, The American Story, wherever you get your podcasts, or you can get all 20 episodes commercial-free at glennbeck.com/torch. glennbeck.com/torch. 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
0: Though the headlines might change, the threats facing Israel remain. 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
4: Former President Biden's cancer has spread. That's according to his son, Hunter Biden, who gave an update on his father's health during a wide-ranging interview with the BBC on Friday. Hunter Biden got emotional when discussing his father's health. He said the cancer has metastasized into his bones and further, and added it's very painful and it's very debilitating in many respects. The 83-year-old former president revealed his cancer diagnosis in May of last year, just months after his time in the White House ended. Todd Todd Blanche will be the next U.S. Attorney General. Lisa Taylor has more.
5: The Senate confirmed the acting attorney general after weeks of debate with a handful of Republicans in opposition. Early Saturday morning, the Senate voted 50-49 to approve Blanche, with Republican Senator Susan Collins of Maine and Lisa Murkowski of Alaska joining Democrats in opposition.
4: Blanche secured the final vote he needed from Louisiana Senator Bill Cassidy, who had previously been a holdout. I'm Lisa Carton.
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16: Imagine you're struggling with back pain for months. 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
16: You trust he'll take care of your problem.
18: Nothing but good reports and a list of accolades that were 2 pages long.
19: When you talk to him, he's engaging. He seems very intelligent. He's witty. He's charming.
20: He'd always talk about, "I'm going to be a doctor."
19: But he has this dark side that he likes to keep separate and hidden from everybody else.
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2: 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Deal or no deal on Hormuz. 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

0: Last year, the Hinge founder and CEO Justin McLeod announced that he's going to step down from his role to independently build Overtone, a modern AI-enabled matchmaking company. Oof. The investor round of $18 million for the seed round includes some big players, Firstmark, OkCupid, Tinder, venture capitalist firm, blah, blah, blah, blah, blah. It bills itself as a voice and audio forward matchmaking service enabled by AI and is grounded in relationship science that provides highly curated introductions. Oh, this is going to be so good. No, seriously, you know what? If we could just get a computer to match all of us, wouldn't that just be perfect? Wouldn't we all just be so happy? And you know what? Honestly, try it. I mean, if you're not dating, try it. I mean, I would be trying everything. If I'm not dating, it's so impossible to meet people now. I hear this from everybody, especially youth. It's impossible to meet anybody. Good. So try it. But just be careful. Just be careful. We are entering such scary places right now. You know, there's another story out of the humanoid robot Sally to join the Seneca Nation K through 12 classrooms located on Seneca Nation territory. What are we doing? Are we sending this to the Native Americans? Is this just like, what? Why? I don't know. Test it on the Native Americans. What is the $57,000 AI-powered Sally. She's starting in high school classes. What could possibly go wrong? She's a robot, brown hair, latex skin, and will be able to move her arms and hands, but won't be able to cruise around the classroom since her legs don't move. Dr. Mac Beeler said, it's kind of exciting, but also a little nerve-wracking. You think? Not everybody is open to so much change in education. There's a point, you know, in time where people argued, why do teachers need email accounts? Do we really need to have the internet in school? This is just the next iteration. Really? Because I think do they really need internet at school? I kind of wish we would have gone the other way on that one. But what could be wrong with having AI teaching your kids? What could possibly go wrong? Let me tell you where we are, because we've been here before. September 20th, 1956. And I'm going to tell you this story and it's going to seem completely unrelated, but it is absolutely related. Cape Canaveral. It's 1956. All of a sudden, this rocket takes off, flies higher and farther than anything America had ever launched. 682 miles up. More than 3,000 miles downrange. It was a Jupiter C. And it was built by Wernher von Braun, his team at Redstone Arsenal. It had four stages. Now, they loaded the fourth stage with sand. Why? Why wouldn't they put fuel in the fourth stage? They put sand there for ballast, okay? The Pentagon ordered it that way and then sent men to confirm that that's what was in that, that there was no fuel in that last stage, okay? Because if the fourth stage had been live, the United States would have put a satellite in orbit that afternoon. Why wouldn't we do that? Why wouldn't we have done that? Sputnik would have become totally irrelevant. Von Braun knew, and he knew why. He asked, come on, guys, can't we? The answer was nope, nope, nope, nope, nope. He knew why. Not a lot of people did know why. It wasn't engineering. The satellite mission had been assigned to Project Vanguard, which was a civilian program, scientific, respectable, and what we said at the time was the proper face for the International Geophysical Year, okay? Nobody wanted America's first satellite riding on an army missile designed by Wernher von Braun, the guy who used to wear a German Nazi uniform, okay? They were like, we can't, it's 1956. 1956, the war has been over for 11 years. The guy who was killing people with rockets for Germany and wearing the German uniform, we're going to have him response? So serious people made this decision for serious reasons. And everybody in the room agreed at the time. 379 days later, a Soviet transmitter the size of a big beach ball passed over Washington, D.C., beeping. It was called Sputnik. When America finally answered on January 31st, 1958, we answered with Explorer 1, riding on exactly the same. This rocket had been ready. It was the Jupiter C. Okay? The fourth stage, this time, didn't have sand in it. We had already had this technology. We were ready 16 months ago. We chose to be second, not by accident, but by process. Now, why am I telling you this story? Because 4 days ago, a Chinese company called Moonshot AI released a system called Kimi K3. The numbers are staggering. And this is the thing that we're all are still arguing about. 2.8 trillion parameters, the largest of its kind ever built. On the Independent Artificial Analysis Intelligence Index, it scored 57.1. That puts it in fourth place in the world, behind only two American models and ahead of what America's flagship was just a few weeks ago. On Arena, where developers compare systems blind without knowing which is which, it took first place in front-end coding, ahead of every American model tested. It jumped 17 places just in the version before it. Moonshot says it's going to publish the weights, give it away for free. So anyone on Earth with a hard drive will have this for free. Why would they be giving it away for free? Let me talk to you, especially if you've never used AI before, you don't care about AI, it doesn't mean anything to you, because that's where most people are. You don't need to understand how this works to understand what's at stake. And it you don't need any more than what your great-grandfather needed to understanding, you know, alternating current, to understand whoever wired the country would run the country, okay? That's what this is. This is not a chatbot. This is not a toy that writes your emails. This is electricity, a general purpose utility that gets poured into everything else. It's how drugs get discovered. It's how weapons get designed. It's how surgeries are going to be performed. It's how your bank decides what you're worth. It's how your grandson learns history. Whoever supplies it doesn't win the product category. They set the terms. Now, why would they be giving it away for free? Because that's the entire strategy, and no one is explaining it to you. You don't give away the thing you're behind on. You give away the thing you intend to make worthless for someone else. If Frontier Intelligence is free, then the American company that spent $100 billion building it has no business, because all of a sudden it's free. Every hospital in Indonesia, every ministry in Africa, every startup in Brazil builds on the free one. And then 10 years later, the plumbing of the modern world runs on Chinese standards, on Chinese assumptions, on Chinese defaults. And no one ever voted for it. They gave it away for free, so everyone is using it. Now the question that actually matters: what does that machine believe about you? The system is not going to be neutral. They're trained. Somebody decides what they'll say and what they won't say. And a system trained under a government that holds the collective above the individual will answer that way, quietly and reasonably, and in a very helpful tone, about Tiananmen Square, about Taiwan, about what a man owes a state and what the state owes a man. It's not going to argue with you. It'll just not know. It will never say anything bad about communism. It will never say anything bad about China. It can't. And if that's the free default, that half the planet's children are growing up asking questions of, then the most consequential teacher in all of human history will be built by people who believe you are just one cog in a system, one unit of a group before you're a soul. In fact, that group that program it don't believe in the soul. See, this is the race that everybody, they don't understand. That's the race we're in. We're not in a race just about chips. It's not about benchmarks. It's whether the machine that answers the world's question was built by people that think you're endowed by a creator or one that thinks you were assigned. So here's the stand or the sand in the fourth stage, okay? We're doing this again to ourselves. Every model, American or Chinese, runs on electricity, physical electricity, out of transformers and turbines and high voltage lines. This is what runs it or stops it. There are roughly 2.2 terawatts of generation and storage projects that are sitting in American interconnection lines right now, nearly double of everything currently installed on our grid. In 2008, the average project went from application to operation in under 2 years. Today, it takes five. Of everything that was applied between 2000 and 2019, only 19% is actually running by the end of 2024. The rest died waiting. Then you have on top of it, once you clear the line, once you say, okay, we're opening it up, now you can't buy the parts. Do you know that large power transformers, if we just had, and I'm not even getting into it. We had an accident with power transformers, you know, the things that are sitting, you see them behind a fence, you see them up on light poles. Just, this is equipment you cannot build a substation without. You're running an average lead time now of 128 weeks. 2.5 years. The generator step-up units, 144 weeks. And the prices are up 77% since 2019. In April, the state of Maine banned new data centers construction outright. Nope. It just happened again in New York. Now set that against China. In 2025, China's total installed generating capacity hit 3.89 terawatts. Up 16% of all of their power generation in a year. They added more than 430 gigawatts of new wind and solar alone. The Energy Information Administration projected the United States would add 63 gigawatts that year across every technology we have. That's 8 to 1, gang. Not 8%, 8 to 1. The next presidential election is November of 2028. Call it four generations of these systems. A transformer, if you order it today, arrives in 2029. A project that enters the queue today and says, I have a permitting process. It's switched on if everything goes right in America by 2031, which means the build out that determines whether America is still is ahead. When the polls open, has to be permitted and ordered right now, this year. We're not going to lose this race by the way people imagine us losing. There's not going to be a surrender. The day this happens will just be a Tuesday. Some months or some years from now, when the thing everyone is using was not built here and it's free. And every step that got us there would have been reasonable. This is not only about money. Last September, a Chinese state-sponsored group took an American AI system and turned it into a burglar, pointing it at roughly 30 targets. Wait until you hear this. Give me 60 seconds and I'll finish up.
1: Doesn't matter if you drive a truck or a Tesla. Raising good kids takes the same kind of love. More Glenn Beck next.

0: I think about Providence often these days, the idea that we're stewards of our families, our communities, our own safety. The founders understood this. It's woven into the fabric of who we are as Americans. And I want to share something with you. It's called BYRNA, B-Y-R-N-A, and it's changed how I think about personal protection. Here's the thing. Most people assume self-defense is complicated. You need training, licensing, you know, government approval. But BYRNA is legal in all 50 states. 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The range on this is 60 feet. 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
5: 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Join me as we track the truth through tangled cover and cold case files, where every trail tells a story, and every story leaves its own trail of blood. Blood Trails.
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0: So last September, a Chinese state-sponsored group took an American AI system and turned it into an autonomous burglar, pointing it at 30 targets, including banks, chemical manufacturers, and government agencies. The machine performed 80 to 90% of the work itself. Human operators checked in a handful of times. A small number of these intrusions succeeded. That was 9 months ago. Since then, investigators have found the same playbook running out of servers in Hong Kong using both American and Chinese systems aimed at the government and our financial targets. An American security firm reports that more than half of all state-backed attacks on our technology companies are coming from China, hunting specifically for the AI capability they can't yet build themselves. So they're using our tools to steal the things that makes our tools. So we're not behind yet. Not yet. We are exactly where Wernher von Braun was in the fall of 1956. It's built, it's fueled, it's sitting on a pad, it's waiting for permission. Now you're against AI. Most people are. I'm telling you, you can be against it all you want, but it's going to be part of your life. And here's where the rubber meets the road. Medicine. Who's behind the AI? I hope to God it's America and not China.
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1: Negotiations with Iran are ongoing this weekend. I'm Ann Carrick, Fox News. The goal, reopen the Strait of Hormuz. Fox's Alex Hogan reports.
2: President Trump says he is personally involved in these talks with Iran. We are hearing from U.S. officials that they expect that we could have a deal soon, although Vice President J.D. Vance appeared on Fox today, and he says the administration is not there yet. Back here at home, a big win for the president overnight. The Republican-led Senate voted 50-49, confirming Todd Blanche, Trump's former personal attorney, as attorney general. He was opposed by two Republicans and every Democrat. Blanche said he was grateful for senators working late and, quote, deeply honored by the trust and confidence President Trump has placed in me.
1: The U.S. is maintaining a naval blockade of Iranian ports, giving Washington additional leverage in the talks. Moscow launches a series of deadly overnight strikes in Kyiv. President Zelensky is urging allies to ramp up pressure on Vladimir Putin as U.S. senators pass sweeping sanctions on Moscow. Fox's Stephanie Bennett in London.
22: Four people were killed in that strike, including a child, as Russia unleashes another lethal set of strikes across the country. Several others were also injured. Now, President Vladimir Zelensky says two grandparents and their three-year-old grandson were killed after those drones destroyed their home just north of Kyiv. The child's parents, his brother, and a neighbor ran to help, but they were injured after a second strike. Meanwhile, Ukraine continues to target Russia's oil refineries, causing fuel shortages. Several injured there. President Zelensky is visiting Serbia right now, a country that has maintained friendly relations with Russia. Both countries discussed seeking EU membership and pledged closer economic ties.
1: Two crew members battling the Wide Mouth 2 fire in Utah were killed in Friday's helicopter crash. News of the deaths announced today by the National Wildfire Interagency Fire Center. Both were on contract with U.S. Forest Service. 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
1: Overnight, the Senate confirmed Todd Blanche as Attorney General. More details from Fox's Madeline Rivera.
2: The Senate is leaving town for August recess with two major items off their checklist. One of the big ones, Acting Attorney General Todd Blanche, whose nomination once appeared to be doomed, is set to take the helm as the country's top law enforcement official. His narrow confirmation comes after Senator Bill Cassidy backed him, and it was a key vote after Republicans Susan Collins and Lisa Murkowski sided with Democrats to oppose him.
25: On this vote, the yeas are 50, the nays are 49. The nomination is confirmed.
2: Blanche is reacting, saying, I am deeply honored by the trust and confidence President Trump has placed in me to lead the Department of Justice as our great nation's 88th attorney general.
1: The Senate also advanced a bipartisan interim spending bill to avoid a government shutdown in the fall. President Trump's keeps pushing the Senate to pass the Save America Act, which would require both photo ID to vote in federal elections and proof of citizenship to register. Senators, of course, left Washington for their summer recess without passing the measure. Vice President J.D. Vance on Fox.
26: The president's priority right now is to get the Save America Act passed. I think it's absurd that we're the most advanced democracy in the entire world, and yet we don't have voter ID. That really has to change.
1: Democrats oppose the Save America Act, claiming its voter ID and citizenship document requirements could make it harder for eligible Americans to register and vote. The requirements are similar to those needed for a real ID or verified driver's license. Former U.S. President Joe Biden's prostate cancer has metastasized, spread to his bones, and is causing him pain, according to his son, Hunter Biden. The former president continues to speak out on public issues and plans to publish a memoir after the midterms. He revealed his cancer diagnosis in May of last year, less than 4 months after leaving the White House. I'm Ann Carrick, and this is Fox News.
4: 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The Washington Mystics beat the Atlanta Dream 79-74 Friday night for their sixth straight victory. The last time they had a win streak this long, they went on to win the title back in 2019. Shakira Austin led the way for them Friday with 21 points, 11 rebounds, and 5 blocks. 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
7: Showers wrap up this evening with an overnight low of 69. Sunshine tomorrow and a high of 80.
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1: on. One of my favorite writers, investigators, is Annie Jacobson. I have so much respect for what she does. She does years of research on something, goes deeper than anybody I know, and lets the chip fall where they may. And then she can, and she's just an absolute pro at telling a great story. So the way she talks about it, after she's done all her investigation, she knows how to capture your attention and tell a great story. She just did a scenario on nuclear war. That was her last bestseller, and it was, holy cow, was that good. Especially if you listen to her. She has such a beautiful voice, and she's so dry and calm that when she's talking about things that are horrifying in such an almost detached sort of way, it makes it even more disturbing. But you can get through it. I started listening to her her new book, Biological War. I'm about halfway through it, and it is, I mean, it's riveting. And I knew it was going to be terrifying when, back in the 90s, there was a guy who ran the Soviet Biological Warfare Department, and he was terrifying, and I did an interview with him. He wrote a book, I can't remember what it was called, and his name is Ken Albeck or something like that. And he defected, and he wrote a book about what the difference is between Russia and the United States and what he had experienced in Russia, where they were looking to kill people in these horrible experiments that they did. She went even further on this because she was quoting him and went even further than he went. And then she gets into a horrifying scenario of what a real outbreak looks like. This is so important today because Fauci is pleading the fifth. And think what you want about COVID and the masks and everything else. We know, because we have the evidence now, that there was at least a cover-up. There's no real solid, absolute proof that it came from the Wuhan lab, but I think the evidence is so strong that it's at least the most likely scenario. And the fact that we may have been involved in that. What else are we doing? What else is the United States or other countries working on? How bad are these labs? This just seems like we're on a suicidal path, and no one's going to pay a price for what just happened. And more importantly, we're never really going to know the truth about what happened. Annie Jacobson joins me in 60 seconds. 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
1: Okay, Annie, welcome to the program.
3: Thank you so much for having me, and thank you for that lovely introduction.
1: Terrifying. Why do you do this? How did you come? I was listening to the book last night, and I'm like, what part of you makes you look for the darkest, most terrifying things and then expose them? Is this what you planned on doing with your life at some point? Why did you choose this?
3: I'm a national security reporter who writes about war and weapons, and my first six books were written in the past tense. And these two books, Nuclear War, a Scenario, and Biological War, a Scenario, look at the future based on hypothetical Pentagon war games. And yes, they are terrifying, but, you know, I say that right in the author's note. in the beginning, it ends in dystopia. But at the same time, you can look at the book as a cautionary tale.
1: So here's the problem. You know, I was just talking about Fauci and pleading the fifth. I really would like to see the guy go to jail if the evidence could be proven in the court of law. However, I just want the truth. And we have to have standards, because if we were involved in something, mistakes were made, we have to know those things. People have to pay a price, or the next time it will just be worse. Absolutely. What are your thoughts on this? And did this play a role? Did COVID play a role in you writing this book at all?
3: Everyone I interviewed had an opinion about COVID, specifically about, you know, the lab leak at Wuhan. But I left it out of the book for a very particular reason, because I wanted readers to be able to come to their own conclusions, whatever their preconceptions may be. And I do think people think and look differently at COVID after they read the book. That's the feedback I've gotten so far. The book just published yesterday. But you know, you're absolutely right. COVID could have been, on top of all the horrors that it was, it could exist for us as a nation as a terrific example of, you know, what might happen, what could happen. And instead, it's left this fractured society with people absolutely digging their heels in about their beliefs. Not everyone, but a large portion of America, I think. And
1: I think more important than just what they believe, the trust is gone. It's just gone. If an outbreak happened today, half of the country would not believe Donald Trump. If it was Joe Biden or Kamala Harris, half of the country would not believe her. And there's so many people now that no matter who's in the office, they don't trust the science, because they couldn't admit any mistakes anywhere along the way. I would have so much sympathy for people who made mistakes and then said, I made this horrible mistake. I thought at this time, because I think the people's intent at the very beginning was, this could be really bad. We got to do everything we can. But then there came a time to where, I don't know what the motivation was, but let's just call them all these horrible mistakes. And they never admitted it. So we've lost the trust.
3: Yeah, there's so much uncertainty when you're talking about bio. You know, you've said you've gotten halfway through the book. Well, it doesn't end well. I think what people really be surprised to learn about is, you know, COVID had a case fatality rate of 1%. 1%, 1 in 100 people die. There are genetically modified pathogens out there that have 100% case fatality rate. Everybody dies. And I show readers what the government has planned for that kind of event. And when you see what exists on the books, you know, I take the readers from outbreak to anarchy in 6 days. Anarchy. And then you learn what happens after anarchy. And so, again, I really hope that the takeaway from this is not panic, it's pressure. Because when people read this book, which is all based on sources telling me, I'm talking about presidential advisors saying, okay, yep, this is actually what we do. They will say, whoa, like, we've got to drop the rock on those other issues and really focus on what people are supposed to do, what people can do. But you're absolutely right that there has to be a kind of accountability for it, because no one likes to be misled. And whatever you say about the lab leak, whatever you fall, you absolutely know now that public health officials were not being honest.
1: Honest.
3: That doesn't work in my family. It shouldn't work in the government.
1: No. So Annie, you're writing this, And I've been watching you for the last couple of months, and you know, really since we spoke last time, right after the last book, I've been watching you and seeing your reaction to pathogens and biological weapons or biological problems. How convinced are you that we are near something, and near something not like the Spanish flu, but from an accident in one of these labs?
3: Mm-hmm. You know, case in point, I mean, accidents are listed in Defense Department nomenclature as having the same plan go into effect as an attack. And that's the only wargaming I know that considers that. I mean, a nuclear accident is going to be dealt with entirely differently because it's going to have entirely different consequences than a nuclear attack.

0: You can work with plague, hantavirus, anthrax, rabies in a BSL-3 lab. And there are 3,500 of those labs around the world. And so the idea of an accident is, you know, we're just right at that precipice. You mentioned about like suicide. I quote, there was the existential sort of philosopher, Nick Bostrom, spoke, God, it's 10 years ago now, about AI maybe being humans' last great invention. And I echo him, only I say that about genetic modification of germs. That could very well be 21st century humans' last invention.
1: You know, when you actually know why Elon Musk wants to go to Mars, it makes more sense. You know, he wants to get off before AI and the singularity happen, because he's like, otherwise man may not exist. You know, we don't know what's coming our way. The same thing with biological weapons. You know, we don't have a seed vault for the human race. We screw this up. There's no seed vault. And that, I think that's what Elon Musk is trying to do with Mars to some degree. Let me take a 1 minute break, Annie, and then I want you to just set the scene for this war game narrative and take us through it. We'll do that in 60 seconds.
2: You're going to be thinking about that for a couple minutes, huh?

0: Though the headlines might change, the threats facing Israel remain. While much of the world has moved on to the next story, Israeli families continue living with the reality of terrorism and uncertainty and recovery. 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That's PrayIFCJ.org.
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0: So, Annie, you tell your readers right at the beginning of the book, before you get into the story, this ends in dystopia. Why do you give away the ending?
2: That's the only ending, Glenn. That is the only ending with a genetically modified pathogen to be airborne among the population. You might as well know that right off the bat. I mean, Tom Cruise is not coming to save the day. Mm.
0: You sure? Give me just a sliver of
2: that. Well, you know, I think you and I have spoken about this before when we were talking nuclear, that I really love the phrase, you can't fix what you can't face, because what it also means is you can fix what you're willing to face. And so when you have a bit of knowledge about these subjects that are so terrifying, then you can arm yourself with the correct information. You can understand when a mask would be appropriate and when it isn't. You can understand, you know, when the hantavirus outbreak happened, for example, in May, and everyone was all worried about it. Well, that was a legitimate fear because there is a strain that is airborne. When it proved not to be that airborne strain, you could take different measures. People don't know, so they go to an alternative narrative. How could you not?
0: All right. So take us through the scenario that you lay out in the book. We got about 5 minutes here. Lay out the beginning of the scenario. What's
2: so happening? I tie everything to either something has happened in the past or, you know, things that Defense Department games out in the future. So you have an outbreak at a BSL-4 lab in Siberia, in Russia, because Russia still has a bioweapons program in violation of the treaty. Very quickly, you got airborne, you got travelers, hunters, international.

0: professional businessmen in that area of Novosibirsk get on planes and they go to every continent but Antarctica. There you have it. It's spread. And once it's spread, it's too late. I show what the Defense Department, what the intelligence community is doing, you know, gangbusters to try to understand what this pathogen is, because until you know what something is, how do you try and defeat it? And very quickly it arrives in the United States. And then I show readers the plans in place that the president has, that the Biodefense Council has. And most interestingly to me was understanding that it's a bureaucratic nightmare, meaning you don't have the Defense Department in charge, who essentially are kind of like, go to it, get it done. Say what you will about the DOD, but that's what they do. You've got HHS in charge. You've got CDC, who reports to HHS. You've got FEMA, you've got DHS, you've got all these organizations sitting around the White House trying to organize themselves, their thoughts, and their plans. And it all moves very quickly. And by the time they decide what they can do, and by the time that USAMRID, the DOD's only BSL-4 lab at Fort Detrick, is able to identify the pathogen, in my book, as pneumonic plague, one of the scariest to all public health officials' pathogens, with 100% death rate, by the time they know that, it's too late.
1: How many BSL-4 labs have that pathogen?
0: Plague is, plague, Glenn, think about it. The bubonic plague of the 14th century, there are history books written about this. And I quote survivors, what they said happened to people. And everyone thinks, bubonic plague is a thing of the past because, Yersinia pestis, that's the germ. Antibiotics will kill that germ. Well, not anymore when you're talking about genetic modifications. One of the things that gain of function does, it makes pathogens more virulent, it makes them more transmissible, and it makes them able to defeat existing vaccines or antibiotics. And so if there is no cure, you just have mass death, you have anarchy, you have insurrection. And I show readers, I'm not going to spoiler alert because I want you to experience this. But what happens after the Insurrection Act is declared is a classified plan called the Devolution Plan. And I was able to get Obama's former FEMA director, Craig Fugate, to take me and I take readers up to the edge of what can legally be known about that plan, where all the government goes off to secret bunkers called hot sites, cold sites, and warm sites. So let that stew in your imagination when you finish my book. Thank you very much.
2: I hate you so much.
1: I want to leave the program right now and go read the rest of the book. Can you give us something? Because when you describe the guy on the plane, oh my gosh, how quickly he is devolving, and how it is everywhere on that plane. And it's just one guy. It's a little terrifying.
0: Yeah.
1: Go ahead.
0: I cannot forget this. In your intro, you mentioned Ken Allebeck, and he was one of the Soviet defectors. And there were a number of them. And I interviewed their CIA handlers for the book and learned a lot more. And I interviewed one of the world's experts on plague at USAMRID, at the DOD's BSL-4 lab, who told me what Allebeck was really doing and his team in the Cold War, in the Soviet bioweapons program. Never reported before. They were inserting, through gain of function, genetic modification, they were inserting the gene, this is what you're referring to, the traveler on the plane, the gene for euphoria. That's dark.
1: Really dark. We're going to come back and we'll talk some more, because I want to spend some time on Ken and why he defected in the end and what he experienced and some of the stuff that he did that I didn't know.
3: Glenn Beck will be back.
1: Food security should never depend on perfect weather, flawless supply chains, or fully stocked grocery shelves. Extreme weather and drought hits crops, transportation and supply chains disruptions, and they can slow deliveries. Livestock disease can put added pressure on our country's meat supply. 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
8: Former President Biden's cancer has spread. That's according to his son, Hunter Biden, who gave an update on his father's health during a wide-ranging interview with the BBC on Friday. Hunter Biden got emotional when discussing his father's health. He said the cancer has metastasized into his bones and further, and added it's very painful and it's very debilitating in many respects. The 83-year-old former president revealed his cancer diagnosis in May of last year, just months after his time in the White House ended. Todd Blanche will be the next U.S. Attorney General. Lisa Taylor has more.
9: The Senate confirmed the acting attorney general after weeks of debate with a handful of Republicans in opposition. Early Saturday morning, the Senate voted 50-49 to approve Blanche, with Republican Senators Susan Collins of Maine and Lisa Murkowski of Alaska joining Democrats in opposition.
8: Blanche secured the final vote he needed from Louisiana Senator Bill Cassidy, who had previously been a holdout. I'm Lisa Carton.
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21: Boom, boom, boom, boom.
20: A release date has been set for the new biopic starring Nicolas Cage as legendary football coach John Madden.
21: Amazon MGM Studios says that Madden will begin streaming worldwide on November 18th on Prime Video. The film, directed by David O. Russell, is centered on Madden coaching the Oakland Raiders to a Super Bowl victory in 1977 and co-stars Christian Bale as Raiders owner Al Davis. Nicolas Cage has released a promotional video for the movie and said that accepting the role to play this larger-than-life legend has been a highlight for him. I'm Tammy Trujillo. I pray.
20: Drake is hooking up some of his fans in his hometown of Toronto. The rapper hosting his annual Strong Women Stronger Drinks Party, where he gave away over $1 million in cash and gifts to several women throughout the night. At least 10 women earned $50,000 each, others given $100,000 in gifts. Joan Jett is canceling two upcoming concerts in September after having surgery to address a recent injury. The news announced in a post on social media that said the singer underwent orthopedic surgery and won't be able to perform at her upcoming shows in California and Kentucky. Megan Maroney is getting her own American Girl doll. American Girl announcing the debut of a new 18-inch doll made in the singer's likeness. The drop coincides with Maroney's first headlining arena tour, Cloud Nine. Doll dressed in a glittery pink sequin dress with cowboy boots and also features a checkered denim outfit as well as a guitar set to debut this winter. That's entertainment. I'm Jennifer Polsoni.
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24: Coming up on Guardians warm-up, Tom Hamilton checks in with manager Stephen Vogt as the Guardians try to make it two straight here in the Windy City against the White Sox tonight. And we'll visit with general manager Mike Chernoff coming up on Guardians warm-up.
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0: Good evening, everyone. Welcome to the Bet365 Guardians warm-up show. Tonight, we join you from Great Field in Chicago, where the Guardians are getting ready to take on the Chicago White Sox in Game 2 of this three-game series. Jim Rosenhaus, along with you, we're about a half hour prior to tonight's first pitch. Great baseball night here in the Windy City, as once again we'll have warm temperatures, clear skies mainly, and the Guardians trying to make it two in a row after the impressive 8-2 win last night in the series opener. As a result, Cleveland has pulled to within two games now of the front-running White Sox in the American League Central Division. They're tied with the Twins for second place, and in the wild card chase, they're still a half game back of Texas for that third and final wild card playoff spot, again tied with Minnesota. Stay with us. We'll have more to come after this.
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0: Welcome back to the Bet365 Guardians warm-up show. The Guardians, a winner last night here in Chicago by a final score of 8-2. Their first win since making several acquisitions at the trade deadline. And when we come back, we'll talk about it with General Manager Mike Chernoff. That's next on the Cleveland Clinic Radio Network.
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11: Let's check out the numbers tonight. Game 2 from Chicago. The Guardians send the strikeout machine to the Hill Bats, Gavin Williams, and that makes Cleveland the favorite. They're -130 over the White Sox. Total is 7.5. And off another winner last night, that's 5 in a row this week. Going to try to make it 6 tonight, and no, this isn't a repeat, but I'm going right back to the St. Louis Cardinals over the Colorado Rockies on the money line. Now, this is a pure fade of Rockies pitcher, the left-hander Kyle Freeland, who is 3-10 with a 6.81 ERA, and he is even worse on the road, 0-7 with over an 8 ERA. 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
0: Welcome back to Guardians warm-up. And we are joined now by General Manager Mike Chernoff as the Guardians get ready to take on the Chicago White Sox. And Cherny's back in Cleveland. And Mike, you look at this week gone by, and obviously Monday, the big day with the trade deadline. And you look at the three games following that prior to last night's nice win here in Chicago, a battle against the Mets, and the Guardians end up being swept in that series. But maybe speak to, you make these trades and they improve your team, And then the Mets had sold off. Why can that series be so challenging as guys are trying to get settled in and try and figure out kind of this next edition of the Guardians that's going to go forward down the stretch?
12: If I had the answer to that, Rosie, I'd have a lot more answers. That, I think that's just baseball for you sometimes. But I will say, despite the outcomes of those three games, we did see a lot of positive signs. You know, we had focused at the deadline on trying to find ways to improve our offense. And I think some of that comes internally with just continued development of our young players. But some of that is from the acquisitions we made in getting Nate Lowe and Joe Adell. And then bringing up Angel Henao, and we feel like those players can help spark our offense to be a little bit better. We saw signs of that. We couldn't always capitalize when we had guys on base, but we saw a lot more traffic on the bases, a lot better at bats, a deeper lineup. And so despite the losses, I think there were some things under the surface that made us feel much more optimistic about the team running out there every day right now.
0: And you mentioned Nathaniel Lowe, and here's a veteran that you bring him in because of the numbers, obviously, but I know it's important to you culture-wise in that clubhouse. And just visiting with him yesterday, he said, yeah, you know, those first couple of days you're trying to get your bearings, as the other players are too who are acquired via trade. But he said, you know what? It's time to get going now, and we have to get down to business. And how do you know that part of it from a player that you're bringing in? How deep is the dive that you do before you make that trade?
12: Yeah, we do a lot of homework on guys. You know, you start, as you put your list together of all the potentially available players, you sort of do a little bit of, we call it doing makeup or character work on guys, where you're kind of going to, you know, these sources that have been around them at different teams. But you don't want to play all your cards, right? You don't want everyone to know which players you're interested in or not. And then as we get closer to crunch time, it's, you know, there's a real network of people in baseball that we've all worked with or gotten close with over the years. And so whether it's players, we had talked to Hedgie a bit about Nate Lowe. They had played together in Texas, for instance, or some of us in the front office that have worked with other GMs or managers. And we try to just get a good sense of how is this player going to, you know, how will this player act and interact within our clubhouse and make sure that that player fits the culture that we're looking for. And so we did a lot of that work on all the players that we ended up acquiring.
0: You look at the trade deadline, and July just seems to be a blur with the draft and then preparing for the deadline and getting some good things done. What now? What can you do? Or do you just sit back and kind of let this team gel and see what happens at this point?
12: Well, I think there's a little bit of both. You know, there is the waiver wire that we will continue to monitor. It's different than the old days of the major league or trade waivers that we used to have where tons of players are going on waivers. This is more just if there happens to be a player that gets designated for assignment and put on outright waivers, we can potentially claim those players. We'll look for players that happen to be free agents that maybe can add some depth in the minor leagues to us. And then I think you're right. A lot of the focus is on our internal guys, whether it's a AAA and making sure that we have options if there's an injury or if we need to call a guy up, and continue development of our young players at the major league level. I think the success of our season, as we always say, will be dictated by the guys that we have here. And so it's not like we're looking for external help at this point. The goal is to try to help each of our guys thrive and be the best versions of themselves over the last couple months of the season.
0: And such a big part of it always is, will be pitching. We saw Parker Messick, another outstanding outing last night, and you're starting to get to that point in the season, especially for your younger pitchers, where they're reaching innings thresholds that they've never been to before. How do you handle pitching down the stretch? Because that seemed to be such a huge key last year.
12: Yeah, well, leading up to the doubleheader that we had recently, we had only used five starters, which is pretty incredible to think about. We had that one spot start from Logan Allen when we had the air quality issue, but outside of that, we'd only used five starters. And so that's an incredible accomplishment organizationally, just to have the durability that we've had. But it also means there's been a high workload put on each of these guys. And so we made some moves at the deadline to try to help with it, right? We got Foster Griffin, who plugs in as one of our top starters and also gives us a little bit of breathing room on having another arm in the rotation. We acquired Craig Yoho in the bullpen to try to just deepen our bullpen mix a little bit. And I think we'll have to be thoughtful. We thankfully have a somewhat forgiving schedule in August with a couple of off days at the right times that may allow us to rest a starter here and there when we need to. But we'll have to just keep thinking about how do we keep these guys durable, healthy, and performing. And thankfully, our managers, Voter, and our pitching group with Carl Willis doing an exceptional job of all of that.
0: General Manager Mike Chernoff's joining us. Guardians and White Sox getting ready for Game 2 of the series here in Chicago. You referenced him earlier as a nice addition to the roster. Angel Hanal with an historic debut in the major leagues with the four hits earlier this week. You look at Hanal, and earlier in the season, Chase DeLauder from the start, Travis Bazzana called up contributing. What has it meant to see the production from your minor league system and when you see an historic night like Hanal has, what that means to everybody in the organization that has a hand in that?
12: Yeah, this time of year we talk a lot about external acquisitions, but really the lifeblood of the organization is our scouting and development. And our season is dictated by the guys that we have here. And so it was a tremendous, tremendous night to watch Angel have that kind of experience in his major league debut. He brings a ton of energy, enthusiasm. He's a great kid, incredibly hard worker, gritty player, can play all over the infield, hits from both sides of the plate. He's a guy that we're really excited about and who's made a lot of developmental strides over the years. You know, you acquire these guys early on when he was about 16 or so in the Dominican, we acquired him, and you don't know how things are going to turn out. But huge credit to him and the work that he put in, and also to our player development staff in helping him along the way. So stories like that are always so fun organizationally, because it truly is an organizational effort over many years to try to help a player get to that point where he can contribute like that at the major league level.
0: And Mike, in closing, the Guardians here in Chicago, which means they face the White Sox, who are managed in his second season now, Will Venable, a college teammate of yours at Princeton. And what has that been like, seeing an old friend do such a great job and turn this franchise around and make them a contender now?
12: Well, I wish it wasn't the White Sox. No, Will is, I've known Will for many years now, you know, almost 25 years. He and I played together at Princeton. I've obviously stayed in touch with him through his major league career. And at different points, actually, we interviewed Will for different positions within our own organization. As hard as it is to say, because it's the White Sox, it has been really fun to follow his career and to see. It's not surprising to me that he's building the culture there and having the success that he is, especially with young players. Will's a tremendous human being, extremely caring, extremely conscientious, and knows the game of baseball well. So regardless of the divisional stuff, it is fun to be competing with him, and always fun to see a familiar face across the dugout.
0: Well, Mike, always great to catch up. Appreciate your time today, and we'll catch up with you soon.
12: Great talking to you, Rosie.
0: That's General Manager Mike Chernoff. Stay tuned. We'll have more to come after this.
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0: 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We're in Chicago tonight. Let's check in back in Northeast Ohio with WKYC. 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
2: Any evening rain and rumbles will taper off pretty quickly, and then we dry out tonight. Some patchy fog could be possible with temperatures back in the 60s. We're looking for highs in the 80s again on Sunday. A little more sunshine in the picture. We're dry through at least the afternoon. Chance for some rain and rumbles will return through the late evening hours. In the 3 News Weather Center, I'm meteorologist Jessica Van Meter.
0: Another great baseball night here in Chicago. And when we come back, Tom Hamilton will visit with manager Stephen Vogt. 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
0: Hi again, everybody, with Cleveland manager Stephen Vogt. This is Tom Hamilton. Welcome. It's the Manager Show, and it's brought to you by KeyBank. Voter, you never know what you might see in a ball game. Last night, obviously, a mistake by manager Will Venable, and they had to get their starter a third into the ball game. Things like this happen in this crazy game of baseball. It doesn't matter how many coaches you have either.
26: Yeah, it can happen. I mean, there's so many things that you know, whether you lose track of what's going on or you get distracted. You know, obviously I felt for Will, but obviously it was good for us to get into their bullpen early and not something that you have on your bingo card when you're going into the game, but just really proud of the way our guys jumped out in the first and really, you know, got the game going for us.
0: Hey, this is back-to-back ball games now where you have hit well with men in scoring position. You've been talking about it.
26: Well, yeah, I mean, it's going to turn. You can't go a full year or, you know, long periods of time. That's why you can't get too high or too low. You can't ride the train of we're good, we're bad, we're good, we're bad. No, let's keep working every day. Let's keep getting better. Let's keep our heads down and stay the course. And we're working on these things. We're talking about it, but we're starting to see the guys really come through in those situations.
0: Is it obvious that it helps a club relax if they can get one of those hits early?
26: Yeah, absolutely. I felt right when Angel had that single. You felt a calm and that kind of thing. And then Parker, boy, he kind of helped to keep us all calm yesterday too, because that was pretty special what he did.
0: And then of course Angel gets the grand slam. Angel, Jose, maybe Chase DeLauter's the exception. He missed only 2 weeks, but he seemed hotter than ever. But for Angel and Jose, I mean, this is a
3: it's hard to get sharp again in the big leagues.
26: Yeah, it really is. And it takes time. It doesn't matter who you are and how long you've played. And you know, it, when you go without seeing live pitching for 4 or 5 weeks, it doesn't matter if you go on a 10-day rehab assignment. Until you get back settled into the big leagues, it's different. And it's really nice to see both Hosey and Angel feeling better and swinging the bat better.
3: You talked a little bit there about Parker Messick. It's almost like he's a 10-year veteran.
26: It's pretty incredible what he's doing. And even just his demeanor during that game, he knew how much that game meant for us, and he knew how much it meant to go seven innings to give the bullpen a breather with where we were. And that's what big-time guys do. They step up when the team needs them.
3: All right, tonight Jose Ramirez not in the lineup.
26: Yeah, just a normal, like we've talked about over the last few weeks. We have to monitor his workload. He's feeling better and better each day. I mean, we're seeing it with his, you know, plate appearances. But again, I think we have to be really mindful of how much we're playing him, because we want to keep him at that level. But he'll be available off the bench for at least pinch running a defense and hopefully in a bat or two.
3: Tell us a little bit about Anthony Kay. What makes him a tough matchup?
26: He's got 7 pitches. And, you know, he's got a good fastball that he throws to the top, but he's really upped his off-speed usage the last few, since we've seen him last. But when you have 7 pitches you're choosing from and you got to be ready for 96, it's a tough at bat. So he's pitched well against us, but this is our 3rd time seeing him. And I think everybody's back this time. So I really like our chances going against him.
3: And again, this isn't to cast aspersions on anyone, but do you like now what you have here as far as a little more balance and a few more veterans on this ball club when you talk about position players?
26: Absolutely. I think our lineup is longer. It's more experienced, obviously, and we just feel like we've got a very good complement of 13 hitters right now. And, you know, we always feel that way about our guys, but I think the additions of Adele and Lowe specifically on the position player side has really brought a mature approach to our lineup, and it's just been fun to watch them go.
3: I'm surprised how quickly they've been able to assimilate themselves in the clubhouse. I guess part of it is their personality.
26: Yeah, they're both really outgoing, very kind people, and they want to win. And, you know, Nate Lowe had a previous relationship with Hedgie, which helps. You know, they won a World Series together in Texas. And but for Joe, and he's fitting in really, really well. He's just so pumped to be here. He loves Cleveland so far, and we've loved having him.
3: That's Cleveland manager Stephen Vogt. Tom Hamilton inviting you to stay tuned. Game 2 of the weekend series next from Chicago in the Cleveland Clinic Radio Network.
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0: Welcome back to the Bet 365 Guardians warm-up show. We're about 10 minutes away from tonight's first pitch here at Wright Field in Chicago. It's time for the pitching matchup. Right-hander Gavin Williams is back on the mound for the Guardians. 11-6 on the season. His ERA dropping. It's now at 3.56 as he's been on a good run of late. Pitching coach Carl Willis explains a couple of the keys to the recent success for Williams.
7: I still go back to, you know, the introduction of the two-seam fastball with Gavin and the three fastball variants. You're talking about a fastball that's, you know, anywhere from 96 to 100, both the four-seamer and the two-seamer. And then, you know, the cutter can, you know, we can see 94s with that cutter at times. And I think that just the different shapes of his power. And obviously, you know, he's always had this curveball, but this sweeper and where he's at with it right now, it's literally unhittable. Cincinnati, his last start, I think he has 71% miss rate on that one pitch alone. And that's unheard of. So, you know, he's challenged himself to trust his stuff, which I think he always has, but to trust throwing strikes, his best stuff that he can throw over the plate. We've seen a tremendous improvement in, as you mentioned, the lack of walks, even to a point period of time where sometimes it's like, hey, you can expand the zone a little more if you want, but yet his stuff's good enough to beat guys in the zone, and he doesn't want to lose that feel of starting to get behind and walk guys. So it's been a lot of fun to watch, and we're honestly in a place right now where the old saying, if it ain't broke, don't try to fix it. We're just kind of trying to press replay, you know, each and every time he touches the mound, whether it be a work session or a game day. And he's very in tune with where he is mechanically right now and how who he is as a pitcher. And it's been just phenomenal to watch this stretch he's going through right now.
0: Five career starts against the White Sox. Williams is 1-1. His ERA up over 5 runs a game, but he did fare well here in June in his only matchup this season against the Sox. 5 innings of 2-run baseball in a no decision. On the other side, it's left-hander Anthony Kay. Breakthrough season for Kay on the mound for the Sox. 8-5, an earned run average of 4.01 through 6 scoreless innings against the Guardians here in June. Follow that up with 4 innings of 1-run baseball against Cleveland at Progressive Field back in July. That's your pitching matchup. That'll do it for Guardians warm-up. Stay tuned. Starting lineups and first pitch come your way next.
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17: Good evening once again, everyone. Welcome back to Raitt Field in Chicago. Guardians and the White Sox getting ready for game two of this three-game series, and it's time now for the starting lineups. First for Cleveland and manager Stephen Vogt, leading things off, Stephen Kwan, the center fielder. Joe Adell in right field bats second. Chase DeLauder, the designated hitter, bats third, with Angel Martinez in left field batting cleanup. Reese Hoskins is the first baseman. He'll bat fifth. Brian Rocchio, the shortstop, hits sixth. Travis Bazana at second base will bat seventh. Austin Hedges does the catching. He'll hit eighth. And Angel Hanau is the third baseman, batting ninth. On the mound tonight for the Guardians, hard-throwing right-hander Gavin Williams. Now for the White Sox and their manager Will Venable, leading things off, Sam Antonacci, the left fielder. Munetaka Murakami is the first baseman, batting second. Miguel Vargas at third base bats third, with Colson Montgomery, the shortstop, hitting cleanup. Andrew Benintendi, the designated hitter, bats fifth. Braden Montgomery, the right fielder, hits sixth. Tristan Peters is in center field, batting seventh. Chase Mydroth, the second baseman, hits eighth. And Drew Romo will do the catching and bat ninth. On the mound, it's left-hander Anthony Kay. Those are your starting lineups. Now stay tuned when we return Tom Hamilton as tonight's first pitch on the Cleveland Clinic Radio Network.

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9: From the south side of Illinois, it is game number 118 as tonight the Cleveland Guardians and the Chicago White Sox hope to play game 2 of this 3-game series. Hi again, everybody. This is Tom Hamilton. Along with Jim Rosenhaus, we have Nick Heppner, our engineer in the booth, and the incomparable Brian Montse back at Command Center. Not a cloud in the sky. Weather is not a problem. Hearing the number of former Chicago White Sox shortstop and manager Ozzie Guillen, he is still speaking. His speech was supposed to be over 15 minutes ago, and we're still going strong. And one has no idea when this game may start, which is going to be a little bit difficult for the two starting pitchers who have been warming up in their respective bullpens. So we're going to be late in getting this game started, but they've got a packed house to honor Ozzie Guillen And his number 13 is out there in the dirt at shortstop. He was a tremendous player here with the White Sox. And, of course, they'll never forget Ozzie in Chicago because he managed them to the World Series championship in 2005. He has just concluded his speech. Now, he was supposed to throw out the first pitch 17 minutes ago. So I don't know if that's off the table now or what. But again, the thing here that I'm sure is probably perturbing for manager Stephen Vogt, and I would even think for that matter, for manager Will Venable of the White Sox, is that your starting pitchers are delayed. They've gotten lathered up out in the bullpens, and you know, when do they start warming up again to get ready for this ballgame? But that's the scenario here right now, and the ceremony is continuing, and it's going to be game two here tonight after Cleveland thumped the White Sox last night 8-2, with Angel Martinez having a career night, driving in 6 runs with a grand slam and a 2-run single. Thus, the White Sox lead has shrunk to 2 games in the year. For the Cleveland Guardians and the Minnesota Twins heading in today's action, Detroit 3.5 games out. Boy, when you look at things right now, you get into the playoffs from the American League Central Division is win the Central Division title. When you look at the wild card scenario right now, Yankees and Boston easily the top 2 teams. And Texas, well, I guess, you know what, there could be a third wild card team. I should correct myself. A third wild card team from the Central. It sure looks like if there is a wild card team from the American League Central, it'll be holding down the number 3 spot, as the Yankees and Red Sox have pretty much solidified their spots, at least here today on August 8th. Texas is the wild card leader right now, but they have, for the final wild card spot, a precarious half-game lead over Cleveland and Minnesota. 2.5 back, and Toronto 3.5 back. So, obviously, I misspoke there. There certainly could be a wild card team. But, again, that'll all shake out here in the coming days. Well, by golly, Ozzie's done speaking, and he is going to throw out the first pitch. This ball game should have started 2 minutes ago. And the first pitch hasn't been delivered yet from Ozzie Guillen. They do have a sellout crowd here. They're all wearing Ozzie jerseys.

0: continues to be spectacular here on the shores of Lake Michigan. The umpiring crew tonight, Andy Fletcher is your home plate umpire and the crew chief. It'll be Alex Tosi umpiring at first, Corey Blazer at second. Austin Jones is the third base umpire. Might as well get you caught up on other scores from around the major leagues. Boy, I tell you what, folks, this is going to take a while. They have got to clear out, oh gosh, I would guess at least 100 folding chairs that are located out in front of the White Sox third base dugout. There is a massive stage. They put the stage, not like they do in Cleveland, between the mound and home plate, but they put it on the third base side in foul territory in front of the White Sox dugout, and they're taking the chairs off that stage, the podium. They're also trying to scramble and get that massive stage off the playing field here. So we have got forklifts coming in and coming down the track on the third base side. And I'm telling you, folks, we're at least 5 minutes away from the start of tonight's game. And it'd be interesting right now if we had both managers mic'd up as to how they feel about this unexpected delay, as we were supposed to be starting 5 minutes ago. Well, let's get you updated on the finals. First off, Miami shut out the Angels 7-0 today. The Athletics ended Boston's win streak 7-3. So Boston, which not that long ago had a 15-game win streak, the Red Sox 9-game win streak comes to an end today at Fenway. Yankees a 5-4 win over Atlanta. In games going on right now, Toronto leads Philly 2-0 in the fourth. Pittsburgh a 3-0 lead over the Mets in the third. They're also in the third inning in D.C. No score between Washington and the Reds. Kansas City leads the Cubs 1-0 in the first. Milwaukee and Minnesota scoreless in the first. Detroit and San Francisco scoreless in the first. And Baltimore with a 1-0 lead at Texas in the first. Colorado a 1-0 lead in the first inning at St. Louis. And this ball game will be delayed in getting started. And so what we are going to do is take a 2-minute break. This will be a 2-minute network break as we send it back to Brian Motze, and he'll play these commercials for you. And then we'll be back with it. It's going to start here on the Cleveland Clinic Radio Network.
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3: Packed house here at what used to be known as Comiskey Park, 35th and Shields, right off I-90-94, just south of downtown Chicago on a gorgeous Saturday evening as Cleveland and the White Sox will play game two of what is a three-game series. And then the finale is going to take place tomorrow, and the first pitch is going to come at 2:10 Cleveland time. Cleveland then has an off day on Monday, and then a big three-game series taking place on Tuesday, Wednesday nights, and Thursday afternoon in Motown. When Cleveland comes home next weekend, believe it or not, it's another all-National League homestand. Second one in a row, and this time it's going to be the San Diego Padres, who are very much in it, along to the San Francisco Giants, who are very much out of it. Lineup cards are now being exchanged at home plate. And boy, what's going to be interesting is to see how starter Anthony Kay looks in the first inning for the White Sox. He has been sitting in the White Sox third base dugout for close to 10 minutes now. He stopped his pregame warm-up routine. He was all lathered up, ready to go. Came in from the left field bullpen, and he's been in that White Sox dugout now for close to 10 minutes. Gavin Williams concluded his pregame warm-up routine not that long ago and came into the Cleveland dugout. So the guy that has sat much longer has been White Sox starter Anthony Kay. And boy, they can't afford another short outing tonight. They, of course, had the managerial mistake that Will Venable fully took complete responsibility for after the ball game, in that he did not realize when he went out there with one out in the first inning that it was their second mound visit of the inning. Thus, he had to take starter Noah Schultz out of the game after one-third of an inning, and that led to the White Sox having to make two moves today and add two young pitchers from their AAA Charlotte ball club into their bullpen for tonight's ballgame, including Hagen Smith, who 2 years ago in the, I call it the Travis Pastrana draft, it really wasn't, but that's the draft in which Cleveland had the number one pick, and they grabbed Travis Pastrana out of Oregon State. Well, the White Sox had the fourth pick in that draft, and they took Hagen Smith, and he is going to be potentially making his major league debut. Arms in their bullpen, and so they are taking two starters from Charlotte and putting two rookie arms into their bullpen, at least for the time being. The White Sox have taken the field. They will again be in their home whites tonight with a black pinstriping. Cleveland will be pale gray road uniforms with the navy blue and the red trim. The White Sox, 8 times this year so far, they a piece. Last night was the first lopsided affair, Cleveland winning it 8-2. One of the other games was decided by 2 runs and this year. Here tonight for the White Sox, it'll be Sam Antonacci in left field. In center field, Tristan Peters and Braden Montgomery again in right. Munetaka Murakami will be at first. Chase Mydroth at second. Colson Montgomery back at short. Miguel Vargas moves across the diamond to play third. And Drew Romo will be doing the catching. Anthony Kay on the mound tonight for the White Sox. 31 years of age, 6'25". He'll throw 6 different pitches. A fastball, a sinker, and a cutter. He'll throw a slider, a bigger breaking ball,

0: Stephen Kwan will lead it off. And Kay, the wind end, tonight's first pitch, a fastball strike, and we're underway in Chicago. 82 degrees, the game time temperature here in the Windy City. Now the 0-1, and Kwan fouling it off, 0-2. Stephen Kwan, three more hits, including a home run last night. Just his second home run of the year. He's got the batting average now up to 264. The kick in the 0-2. And he pops one foul out of play to the left. And this is where you can see that Stephen Kwan is back to the Stephen Kwan we have watched the previous 4 years. He is spoiling a lot of good two-strike pitches. Now the 0-2 again. In tight, almost hit him. One ball, two strikes. Stephen Kwan has been on base 23 consecutive games. And since July 1st, is batting .408. Now the 1-2. And he chops one weakly to second. Charged by Mydroth. Gloves, throws, and got him by a step. One down, here's Joe Adell. Adell in the two-hole and playing right field tonight. He is a right-handed hitter who tortures left-handed pitching. This year, Joe Adell, his slugging percentage against lefties is .573, which is phenomenal. Against left-handers, batting .306, 10 homers. The southpaw dealing, and a breaking ball down and in for ball one. Anthony Kay, 8 wins, 5 losses, ERA .401. 22nd start, no complete games, 5 innings to start. The pitch, and it's waved at, and the count 1-1. Kay averaging 7 strikeouts, 3 walks per 9 innings. Joe Adell, big man, 6'3", 215. The 1-1, and he bangs one to third. Vargas gloves it, guns it, 2 down. Well, I guess Kay sitting in the dugout, not having any issues, at least throwing strikes. Here's Chase DeLauder, who bats .351 against left-handed pitching. 2 down, nobody on, first inning. Game started about 17 minutes late due to the Ozzie Guillen ceremony, retiring number 13. Now the kick and delivery. And it's banged up the middle. Base hit center field. Chase DeLauder continues to pummel left-handed pitching. Here's Angel Martinez, the hero last night with a career-best 6 RBIs. Hit a second grand slam of the year. What a gorgeous night. 82 degrees. Game time temp brought to you by Gusto. Higher pay, grow your team with Gusto. Angel Martinez in left field tonight. Switch hitter batting right-handed. The pitch. And he looks and takes a breaking ball for strike one. Martinez now batting .231. Dozen homers, 42 RBIs. Kay checks first, comes to the plate. And it's waved at. Good. Change up, down, and away. 0-2. Anthony Kay is the guy that the White Sox signed after he left Japan. He pitched in 2024 and 2025 in Japan. That's when he became a starter. When he was in the major leagues before that, he was used out of the bullpen. Now he's been a key starter for the White Sox here in 2026 after 2 years in Japan. Now the two-strike pitch. Got him swinging. Chased another breaking ball in the dirt. And a good, strong first inning for Anthony Kay. Cleveland doesn't score. The White Sox are coming to bat.
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0: Gavin Williams makes his third start against the White Sox this year. No decisions. He's given up 5 runs in 9 2/3 innings here in 2026. No score, bottom of the first. The big right-hander out of East Carolina University. 6'6", 250, 27 years of age. Fastball, sinker, cutter, curve, slider. That heater sits in the upper 90s. Left-handed hitting left fielder Sam Antonacci leads it off, and the first pitch to him is foul back. 7 left-handed bats in the lineup tonight, and actually lefties have a lot more trouble against Williams than righties. Lefties batting 196, right-handed hitters 231, which is odd because Williams doesn't throw a changeup. Now the 0-1. Up high, 1-1. So many times, if a hard-throwing righty has a good changeup, he can really neutralize a left-handed lineup. That's not the case with Gavin. No changeups. The 1-1. Swing and a ground ball up the middle. Behind second, the shortstop, Rocchio, gloves and throws to get Antonacci. Anil Martinez in left. Stephen Kwan patrolling center with Joe Adell in right. Reese Hoskins at first, Travis Bazana at second, Brian Rocchio at short, Angel Hanau at third, off day for Jose Ramirez, Austin Hedges the catcher. Here's Munetaka Murakami, the left-handed hitting first baseman, homered last night, and he takes high. White Sox next 3 hitters, Murakami, Vargas, Montgomery. 3 hitters in a row with 24 homers or more. The 1-0 waved at. Cleveland, they don't have anyone with more than a dozen home runs on the club that started the year with the club. That pitch in there, a strike. Joe Adell and Nathaniel Lowe have more home runs than a dozen, but that was primarily done by Angels and Reds. Murakami, he missed the All-Star game even though he had made it. Had that bad hamstring that kept him out 6 weeks. Now the 1-2, up and in, 2-2. Batting 236, 25 bombs, 52 RBIs. Not a lot of RBIs for 25 home runs. No score. The pitch got him swinging. Took something off the breaking ball. And Williams strikes out Murakami. 2 down in the first. That'll bring up Miguel Vargas. Vargas batting 234, 24 homers, team high, 67 RBIs. Having the Guardians bat through the first four innings, it'll be the Conrad score four, win four new tires. Ron Marco of Strongsville, our contestant. Vargas looking at a ball outside, 98 miles per hour. Ron Marco trying to win the Bridgestone tires from Conrad's Tire Express and Total Car Care. 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The 1-0. Down and away, ball two, 2-0. Gavin Williams throws that baseball away. No more strikes in it. Two down, nobody on, no score, inning number one. Now the 2-0 pitch to Vargas, and he cuts and foul tips it into the catcher's mitt, 2-1. Gavin Williams, what a run he's been on. Five straight starts with 10 strikeouts or more. The pitch, breaking ball and a good curveball. Nicked the inside corner. Vargas gave up on it, 2-2. And in those five straight starts, Gavin Williams has never walked more than a batter. Incredible. In fact, in those five starts, he's walked three batters total and 55 strikeouts. The pitch. Fouled it back. We'll do it again at 2-2. Gavin Williams is the third pitcher in Major League history to strike out 10 or more with one walk or fewer in five straight games. Third only. The pitch. Swing and a dribbler foul third base side. We'll do it again. And the other two could very well end up in Cooperstown. Clayton Kershaw and Chris Sale. And Gavin Williams has joined that exclusive company. Now the 2-2. Swing and a foul back. Good battle here. Vargas will see at least eight pitches. Two down, nobody on, no score, first inning. Now the 2-2. Checked on a pitch in the dirt, didn't go. Full count. Vargas has really come around this year. He was the big-time piece they got from the Dodgers in the Michael Kopech trade. It's a trade that's worked out much better for Chicago than L.A. The payoff, got him swinging. So Gavin Williams strikes out a pair. That was a nine-pitch battle with Vargas. No score after one in the Cleveland Clinic Radio Network.
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0: First baseman Reese Hoskins hitting fifth. will lead off the Cleveland second inning. No score here on the south side of Chicago. Cleveland trying to get back to 500 and pulled it within a game of first place Chicago. The lefty Anthony Kay's pitch and a curve down by the feet for ball one. Both these clubs have scuffled since the All-Star break. Cleveland 7-13. The White Sox 9-11. Now the 1-0. Breaking ball waved at. Nobody in the Central's been able to get hot and distance themselves from the rest of the pack. Now the kick and delivery. Swing and a miss. 1-2. For whatever reason, it's been a tough go for Rhys Hoskins against left-handed pitching this year. The right-handed slugger batting 143 against lefties. Now the 1-2. And it's ripped foul down the left side. We'll do it again at 1-2. When the Guardians win, Northeast Ohio Ford dealers donate $500 to Cleveland Guardians charities. That's for youth sports in Cleveland. The kick and delivery, and it's down low. Changeup. Ball two, strike two. Anthony Kay pitched at the University of Connecticut. 10 years ago, he was a first-round pick by the New York Mets. Now the 2-2. Up high, full count. He played 5 years in the big leagues. Toronto, the Cubs, the Mets. And his last year in the big leagues was 2023. Then 2 years in Japan before coming back here in 26. He had a 5.59 ERA working out of the bullpen for 5 years and only 44 games. And then, like so many, went to Japan and turned his whole career around. Now the payoff delivery. And it's banged foul, third base side. Good at bat here for Hoskins to start this scoreless second inning. Outfield, fairly deep. Straight away, the 3-2 pitch. Ball inside, an 8-pitch at bat. And Hoskins draws the walk to start the second inning. That'll bring up Ryan Rocchio. Another Guardian that's been scuffling over the last 14 games, batting 115. Switch hitting shortstop, batting right-handed. So Cleveland trying to do damage early. Kay's pitch, and it's hit in the air. Fairly deep center, playable for Peters. He'll grab it. Hoskins back to first, one down. Travis Bazzana to the plate. He had a 2-for-4 game against Kay earlier this season. Left on left. Bazzana, too, in his rookie year, has struggled against left-handed pitching. Got last night off. The pitch, and he rips one into center field. That's a base hit. Hoskins hits second. He's going to third, and the throw is cut off. And a good at-bat for Travis Bazzana. Well, he got a first-pitch fastball, and he jumped on it. So now Guardians at the corners. One out, second inning. And we know how Cleveland has struggled all year with men in scoring position. However, the last two ball games, they've been much better. 8-for-19. That's a .421 batting mark the last two games, men in scoring position. Will there be a safety squeeze with Austin Hedges the batter? And he does, bunts it back toward the mound. The ball shoveled towards the plate, back to third. Hoskins just did beat the tag of Vargas. Everybody's safe, but the White Sox may challenge it. Hoskins started down the line, but he saw that the ball on the safety squeeze was butted right back to the pitcher. Kay shoveled it to home plate to the catcher. Hoskins going back to third. Went back standing.
10: The field of third base is safe. Chicago's challenging.
0: Everybody right now would be safe, but I don't know. Hoskins may have been out. I think he's going to be called out. Boy, Cleveland had a chance to have bases loaded with one out on a safety squeeze bunt by Hedges that just was back too close to the pitcher for worst case scenario here. It'll be two out, runners at first and second. I think this is getting overturned.
10: After review, the call on the field is overturned.
0: Yeah, that's pretty obvious up here even when the play happened. Well, I tell you what, Austin Jones, the third base ump, has had a heck of a weekend. Last night, it seemed like every time you turned around, somebody challenged a call with him at home plate. Tonight at third, he badly botched that. Here's Angel Hanau batting right-handed. Two out, two on, no score. The pitch, and it's in the dirt. And it kicks to the right, but everybody stays put. Yep. That's a huge play and a huge challenge and a pretty obvious overturn. And now, Bozana at second, Hedges at first. Two down, no score for Hanau, batting .385 since coming up. Switch hitter batting right-handed. The pitch, and he cuts and misses. Chased the breaking ball down and in, and the count of 1-1. Well, the Guardians and PNC Bank, they bat for small business throughout the year. PNC Bank will honor six local businesses that make a difference in the community. Now the 1-1. Down low, a changeup, and Hanau did not chase. Angel Hanau, boy, was he putting up the numbers. First at Akron, then at Columbus. Batted .300. This season, .875 OPS in the minors. Now the 2-1 to the rookie. And a check swing. Did it hit him? It sure as heck did. He didn't go around, and the bases are loaded for Stephen Kwan. So Hanau gets hit by the pitch. And Cleveland's got them loaded up as that pitch hit him right near the right forearm. He'll be checked out by trainer Jeff Desjardins. And Cleveland's got bases loaded with two down. We're in the second inning. There's no score yet. And the sizzling Stephen Kwan to the plate. Grounded out his first time up. But Kwan has been on base 23 straight games and mentioned it last inning. Batting .408 since July 1st and since the 1st of July. His OPS has been over 1,000. So he bats with Bozana at third, Hedges at second, and now stays in the game at first. Left on left. Outfield, shallow, a bit the other way toward left. Anthony Kay checks second, fires, breaking ball strike. Anthony Kay, year after he was a first-round pick by the Mets, the elbow blew and he had to have Tommy John surgery in 2017. Now the 0-1. And it's a touch low, and it'll be challenged by Drew Romo. He thought they had a strike. Well, White Sox already had a call overturned at third this inning. Let's see on the ABS challenge. They get it overturned again. And Kwan's down in the count 0-2. Stephen Kwan, fifth round pick in 2018. He'll be a free agent at the end of 2027 unless he and the Guardians come to terms on a potential long-term deal. Now the 0-2. Got him swinging at a breaking ball. Cleveland leaves them loaded. We stay scoreless in the second.
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0: No score, bottom of the second inning. It'll be the middle of the order. Montgomery, Benintendi, Montgomery. Gavin Williams. Trying to join Shane Bieber. He's the only Clevelander to ever strike out 10 or more in six straight games. Shane did it in 2020 and 2021. September and April of those two seasons. Struck out a pair in the first inning. Left-handed hitting shortstop Colson Montgomery digs in, takes the strike. Montgomery, if you want a strikeout guy, this would be the guy. He has struck out 150 times this year. Now the 0-1, and he fouled it at the plate off his leg, and he is hobbling. Oh, is he in agony. Count 0-2, he is hunched over. He'll be looked at, and we'll take a 10-second station ID on the Cleveland Clinic Radio Network.
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0: Tom Hamilton, Jim Rosenhaus, Brian Motze, and Nick Heppner with you on a gorgeous 82-degree night on the shores of Lake Michigan. They're checking the left knee of Colson Montgomery after he hammered a foul ball off of it. He's limping around trying to stay in the game. This kid, he came up after the All-Star break a year ago. He hit 21 home runs last year after the break, and he has 25 this year. So basically in about one full season of baseball, 71 games last year and a little more than a season, 112 this year. I mean, this guy's hit 46 home runs and driven in 120. He is having a tough time getting any kind of feeling back into that left leg. He'll limp back to home plate and stay in the game. Scoreless ball game. We're in the bottom of the second. Montgomery leading it off for Chicago. This ballpark opened up as the new Comiskey Park back in 1991. They've got a sellout here tonight, so somewhere in the vicinity of 41, 42,000. The kick and delivery, and he got him swinging. So that's three straight strikeouts for Williams. That'll bring up Andrew Benintendi, the left-handed hitting DH, adding 246, dozen homers, 57 RBIs. Benintendi, the Cincinnati native, Madeira High School, the pitch. He cuts and misses. Then he played collegiately at the University of Arkansas, former SEC Player of the Year. Seventh pick in the first round by Boston 11 years ago. Now the 0-1, and he sends a line drive to the gap in right center. It'll get down. It'll get cut off by Joe Adell, and the right fielder holds Benintendi to a single. That'll bring up Braden Montgomery, the switch hitting right fielder. He'll bat left-handed. Montgomery hitting 236, the rookie, four homers, 23 RBIs.